And so, my Father, my God, we thank you. Thank you because we have spoken to our future. And we know our future will be all right. Father, accept our thanks in Jesus' name. Father, accept the thanksgiving offering of your children. Bless it, O Lord. Use it for your glory. Lord, I decree in the mighty name of Jesus, all these your children who have given today, don't let them ever borrow again. Don't let them know poverty. Bless them and make them a blessing. And as they go with them, Lord. Even as the sun is rising, let all their sorrows be forgotten. In Jesus' mighty name, we have prayed. Amen. If you have been blessed at all tonight, let me hear you shout hallelujah.

0: Introduction to Esther. The book of Esther tells a dramatic story of intrigue, danger, and deliverance. A beautiful Jewish girl named Esther becomes queen of Persia and later risks her life on behalf of her people. Esther is the only one of two books in the Bible named for women. The other is the book of Ruth. We don't know who wrote this true story about the people of Israel while they were living as exiles in Persia, and the name of God is not mentioned in the book. But His providential hand can be seen as clearly as in any book of the Bible. The setting is the Persian Empire, covering a 10-year period from 483 to 473 BC. Though in captivity, far from the promised land, this story shows how God cared for His people in order to keep His promise to bring them back to their homeland. This story is still celebrated today in the annual Jewish Feast of Purim.
1: Esther chapter 1. This is what happened during the time of Xerxes, the Xerxes who ruled over 127 provinces stretching from India to Kush. At that time, King Xerxes reigned from his royal throne in the citadel of Susa, and in the third year of his reign he gave a banquet for all his nobles and officials. The military leaders of Persia and Media, the princes, and the nobles of the provinces were present. For a full 180 days he displayed the vast wealth of his kingdom and the splendor and glory of his majesty. When these days were over, the king gave a banquet lasting 7 days in the enclosed garden of the king's palace for all the people from the least to the greatest who were in the citadel of Susa. The garden had hangings of white and blue linen, fastened with cords of white linen and purple material to silver rings on marble pillars. There were couches of gold and silver on a mosaic pavement of porphyry, marble, mother-of-pearl, and other costly stones. Wine was served in goblets of gold, each one different from the other, and the royal wine was abundant in keeping with the king's liberality. By the king's command, each guest was allowed to drink in his own way, for the king instructed all the wine stewards to serve each man what he wished. Queen Vashti also gave a banquet for the women in the royal palace of King Xerxes. On the 7th day, when King Xerxes was in high spirits from wine, he commanded the 7 eunuchs who served him, Mehuman, Biztha, Harbona, Bigtha, Abagtha, Zethar, and Carcass, to bring before him Queen Vashti wearing her royal crown in order to display her beauty to the people and nobles, for she was lovely to look at. But when the attendants delivered the king's command, Queen Vashti refused to come. Then the king became furious and burned with anger. Since it was customary for the king to consult experts in matters of law and justice, he spoke with the wise men who understood the times and were closest to the king, Karshina, Shethar, Admetha, Tarshish, Meres, Marcena, and Memucan, the 7 nobles of Persia and Media who had special access to the king and were highest in the kingdom. According to law, what must be done to Queen Vashti, he asked. She has not obeyed the command of King Xerxes that the eunuchs have taken to her. Then Memucan replied in the presence of the king and the nobles, Queen Vashti has done wrong, not only against the king, but also against all the nobles and the peoples of all the provinces of King Xerxes. For the queen's conduct will become known to all the women, and so they will despise their husbands and say, King Xerxes commanded Queen Vashti to be brought before him, but she would not come. This very day the Persian and Median women of the nobility who have heard about the queen's conduct will respond to all the king's nobles in the same way. There will be no end of disrespect and discord. Therefore, if it pleases the king, let him issue a royal decree, and let it be written in the laws of Persia and Media, which cannot be repealed, that Vashti is never again to enter the presence of King Xerxes. Also let the king give her royal position to someone else who is better than she. Then when the king's edict is proclaimed throughout all his vast realm, all the women will respect their husbands from the least to the greatest. The king and his nobles were pleased with his advice, so the king did as Memucan proposed. He sent dispatches to all parts of the kingdom, to each province in its own script, and to each people in its own language, proclaiming in each people's tongue that every man should be ruler over his own household. Esther chapter 2. Later, when the anger of King Xerxes had subsided, he remembered Vashti and what she had done, and what he had decreed about her. Then the king's personal attendants proposed, "Let a search be made for beautiful young virgins for the king. Let the king appoint commissioners in every province of his realm to bring all these beautiful girls into the harem at the citadel of Susa. Let them be placed under the care of Hegai, the king's eunuch, who is in charge of the women, and let beauty treatments be given to them. Then let the girl who pleases the king be queen instead of Vashti." This advice appealed to the king, and he followed it. Now there was in the citadel of Susa a Jew of the tribe of Benjamin named Mordecai, son of Jair, the son of Shimei, the son of Kish, who had been carried into exile from Jerusalem by Nebuchadnezzar, king of Babylon, among those taken captive with Jehoiakim, king of Judah. Mordecai had a cousin named Hadassah, whom he had brought up because she had neither father nor mother. This girl, who was also known as Esther, was lovely in form and features, and Mordecai had taken her as his own daughter when her father and mother died. When the king's order and edict had been proclaimed, many girls were brought to the citadel of Susa and put under the care of Hegai. Esther also was taken to the king's palace and entrusted to Hegai, who had charge of the harem. The girl pleased him and won his favor. Immediately he provided her with beauty treatments and special food. He assigned to her 7 maids selected from the king's palace and moved her and her maids into the best place in the harem. Esther had not revealed her nationality and family background because Mordecai had forbidden her to do so. Every day he walked back and forth near the courtyard of the harem to find out how Esther was and what was happening to her. Before a girl's turn came to go into King Xerxes, she had to complete 12 months of beauty treatments prescribed for the women, 6 months with oil of myrrh, and 6 with perfumes and cosmetics. And this is how she would go to the king. Anything she wanted was given her to take with her from the harem to the king's palace. In the evening she would go there, and in the morning return to another part of the harem, to the care of Sheashgaz, the king's eunuch who was in charge of the concubines. She would not return to the king unless he was pleased with her and summoned her by name. When the turn came for Esther, the girl Mordecai had adopted, the daughter of his uncle Abihail, to go to the king, she asked for nothing other than what Hegai, the king's eunuch who was in charge of the harem, suggested. And Esther won the favor of everyone who saw her. She was taken to King Xerxes in the royal residence in the 10th month, the month of Tebeth, in the 7th year of his reign. Now the king was attracted to Esther more than to any of the other women, and she won his favor and approval more than any of the other virgins. So he set a royal crown on her head and made her queen instead of Vashti. And the king gave a great banquet, Esther's banquet, for all his nobles and officials. He proclaimed a holiday throughout the provinces and distributed gifts with royal liberality. When the virgins were assembled a second time, Mordecai was sitting at the king's gate. But Esther had kept secret her family background and nationality, just as Mordecai had told her to do, for she continued to follow Mordecai's instructions as she had done when he was bringing her up. During the time Mordecai was sitting at the king's gate, Bigthana and Teresh, 2 of the king's officers who guarded the doorway, became angry and conspired to assassinate King Xerxes. But Mordecai found out about the plot and told Queen Esther, who in turn reported it to the king, giving credit to Mordecai. And when the report was investigated and found to be true, the 2 officials were hanged on a gallows. All this was recorded in the book of the annals in the presence of the king. Esther chapter 3. After these events, King Xerxes honored Haman, son of Hammedatha the Agagite, elevating him and giving him a seat of honor higher than that of all the other nobles. All the royal officials at the king's gate knelt down and paid honor to Haman, for the king had commanded this concerning him. But Mordecai would not kneel down or pay him honor. Then the royal officials at the king's gate asked Mordecai, "Why do you disobey the king's command?" Day after day they spoke to him, but he refused to comply. Therefore they told Haman about it, to see whether Mordecai's behavior would be tolerated, for he had told them he was a Jew. When Haman saw that Mordecai would not kneel down or pay him honor, he was enraged. Yet having learned who Mordecai's people were, he scorned the idea of killing only Mordecai. Instead, Haman looked for a way to destroy all Mordecai's people, the Jews, throughout the whole kingdom of Xerxes. In the 12th year of King Xerxes, in the first month, the month of Nisan, they cast the pur, that is the lot, in the presence of Haman to select a day and a month. And the lot fell on the 12th month, the month of Adar. Then Haman said to King Xerxes, "There is a certain people dispersed and scattered among the peoples in all the provinces of your kingdom, whose customs are different from those of all other people, and who do not obey the king's laws. It is not in the king's best interest to tolerate them. If it pleases the king, let a decree be issued to destroy them, and I will put 10,000 talents of silver into the royal treasury for the men who carry out this business." So the king took his signet ring from his finger and gave it to Haman, son of Hammedatha the Agagite, the enemy of the Jews. "Keep the money," the king said to Haman, "and do with the people as you please." Then on the 13th day of the first month the royal secretaries were summoned. They wrote out in the script of each province and in the language of each people all Haman's orders to the king's satraps, the governors of the various provinces, and the nobles of the various peoples. These were written in the name of King Xerxes himself and sealed with his own ring. Dispatches were sent by couriers to all the king's provinces with the order to destroy, kill, and annihilate all the Jews, young and old, women and little children, on a single day, the 13th day of the 12th month, the month of Adar, and to plunder their goods. A copy of the text of the edict was to be issued as law in every province and made known to the people of every nationality, so they would be ready for that day. Spurred on by the king's command, the couriers went out, and the edict was issued in the citadel of Susa. The king and Haman sat down to drink, but the city of Susa was bewildered. Esther chapter 4. When Mordecai learned of all that had been done, he tore his clothes, put on sackcloth and ashes, and went out into the city, wailing loudly and bitterly. But he went only as far as the king's gate, because no one clothed in sackcloth was allowed to enter it. In every province to which the edict and order of the king came, there was great mourning among the Jews, with fasting, weeping, and wailing. Many lay in sackcloth and ashes. When Esther's maids and eunuchs came and told her about Mordecai, she was in great distress. She sent clothes for him to put on instead of his sackcloth, but he would not accept them. Then Esther summoned Hathach, one of the king's eunuchs assigned to attend her, and ordered him to find out what was troubling Mordecai and why. So Hathach went out to Mordecai in the open square of the city in front of the king's gate. Mordecai told him everything that had happened to him, including the exact amount of money Haman had promised to pay into the royal treasury for the destruction of the Jews. He also gave him a copy of the text of the edict for their annihilation, which had been published in Susa, to show to Esther and explain it to her, and he told him to urge her to go into the king's presence to beg for mercy and plead with him for her people. Hathach went back and reported to Esther what Mordecai had said. Then she instructed him to say to Mordecai, "All the king's officials and the people of the royal provinces know that for any man or woman who approaches the king in the inner court without being summoned, the king has but one law, that he be put to death. The only exception to this is for the king to extend the gold scepter to him and spare his life. But 30 days have passed since I was called to go to the king." When Esther's words were reported to Mordecai, he sent back this answer, "Do not think that because you are in the king's house, you alone of all the Jews will escape. For if you remain silent at this time, relief and deliverance for the Jews will arise from another place, but you and your father's family will perish. And who knows but that you have come to royal position for such a time as this?" Then Esther sent this reply to Mordecai, "Go, gather together all the Jews who are in Susa, and fast for me. Do not eat or drink for 3 days, night or day. I and my maids will fast as you do. When this is done, I will go to the king, even though it is against the law. And if I perish, I perish. So Mordecai went away and carried out all of Esther's instructions. Esther chapter 5. On the third day, Esther put on her royal robes and stood in the inner court of the palace in front of the king's hall. The king was sitting on his royal throne in the hall, facing the entrance. When he saw Queen Esther standing in the court, he was pleased with her, and held out to her the gold scepter that was in his hand. So Esther approached and touched the tip of the scepter. Then the king asked, "What is it, Queen Esther? What is your request? Even up to half the kingdom it will be given you." "If it pleases the king," replied Esther, "let the king, together with Haman, come today to a banquet I have prepared for him." "Bring Haman at once," the king said, "so that we may do what Esther asks." So the king and Haman went to the banquet Esther had prepared. As they were drinking wine, the king again asked Esther, "Now what is your petition? It will be given you. And what is your request? Even up to half the kingdom it will be granted." Esther replied, "My petition and my request is this: if the king regards me with favor, and if it pleases the king to grant my petition and fulfill my request, let the king and Haman come tomorrow to the banquet I will prepare for them. Then I will answer the king's question." Haman went out that day happy and in high spirits. But when he saw Mordecai at the king's gate and observed that he neither rose nor showed fear in his presence, he was filled with rage against Mordecai. Nevertheless, Haman restrained himself and went home. Calling together his friends and Zeresh his wife, Haman boasted to them about his vast wealth, his many sons, and all the ways the king had honored him, and how he had elevated him above the other nobles and officials. "And that's not all," Haman added. "I'm the only person Queen Esther invited to accompany the king to the banquet she gave, and she has invited me along with the king tomorrow. But all this gives me no satisfaction as long as I see that Jew Mordecai sitting at the king's gate." His wife Zeresh and all his friends said to him, "Have a gallows built, 75 feet high, and ask the king in the morning to have Mordecai hanged on it. Then go with the king to the dinner and be happy." This suggestion delighted Haman, and he had the gallows built. Esther chapter 6. That night the king could not sleep, so he ordered the book of the Chronicles, the record of his reign, to be brought in and read to him. It was found recorded there that Mordecai had exposed Bigthana and Teresh, two of the king's officers who guarded the doorway, who had conspired to assassinate King Xerxes. "What honor and recognition has Mordecai received for this?" the king asked. "Nothing has been done for him," his attendants answered. The king said, "Who is in the court?" Now Haman had just entered the outer court of the palace to speak to the king about hanging Mordecai on the gallows he had erected for him. His attendants answered, "Haman is standing in the court." "Bring him in," the king ordered. When Haman entered, the king asked him, "What should be done for the man the king delights to honor?" Now Haman thought to himself, "Who is there that the king would rather honor than me?" So he answered the king, "For the man the king delights to honor, have them bring a royal robe the king has worn, and a horse the king has ridden, one with a royal crest placed on its head. Then let the robe and horse be entrusted to one of the king's most noble princes. Let them robe the man the king delights to honor, and lead him on the horse through the city streets, proclaiming before him, 'This is what is done for the man the king delights to honor.'" "Go at once," the king commanded Haman, "get the robe and the horse, and do just as you have suggested for Mordecai the Jew who sits at the king's gate. Do not neglect anything you have recommended." So Haman got the robe and the horse. He robed Mordecai and led him on horseback through the city streets, proclaiming before him, "This is what is done for the man the king delights to honor." Afterward, Mordecai returned to the king's gate, but Haman rushed home with his head covered in grief and told Zeresh his wife and all his friends everything that had happened to him. His advisers and his wife Zeresh said to him, "Since Mordecai, before whom your downfall has started, is of Jewish origin, you cannot stand against him. You will surely come to ruin." While they were still talking with him, the king's eunuchs arrived and hurried Haman away to the banquet Esther had prepared. Esther chapter 7. So the king and Haman went to dine with Queen Esther, and as they were drinking wine on that second day, the king again asked, "Queen Esther, what is your petition? It will be given you. What is your request? Even up to half the kingdom it will be granted." Then Queen Esther answered, "If I have found favor with you, O king, and if it pleases your majesty, grant me my life. This is my petition. And spare my people. This is my request. For I and my people have been sold for destruction and slaughter and annihilation. If we had merely been sold as male and female slaves, I would have kept quiet, because no such distress would justify disturbing the king." King Xerxes asked Queen Esther, "Who is he? Where is the man who has dared to do such a thing?" Esther said, "The adversary and enemy is this vile Haman." Then Haman was terrified before the king and queen. The king got up in a rage, left his wine, and went out into the palace garden. But Haman, realizing that the king had already decided his fate, stayed behind to beg Queen Esther for his life. Just as the king returned from the palace garden to the banquet hall, Haman was falling on the couch where Esther was reclining. The king exclaimed, "Will he even molest the queen while she is with me in the house?" As soon as the word left the king's mouth, they covered Haman's face. Then Harbona, one of the eunuchs attending the king, said, "A gallows 75 feet high stands by Haman's house. He had it made for Mordecai, who spoke up to help the king." The king said, "Hang him on it." So they hanged Haman on the gallows he had prepared for Mordecai. Then the king's fury subsided. Esther chapter 8. That same day King Xerxes gave Queen Esther the estate of Haman, the enemy of the Jews. And Mordecai came into the presence of the king, for Esther had told how he was related to her. The king took off his signet ring, which he had reclaimed from Haman, and presented it to Mordecai. And Esther appointed him over Haman's estate. Esther again pleaded with the king, falling at his feet and weeping. She begged him to put an end to the evil plan of Haman the Agagite, which he had devised against the Jews. Then the king extended the gold scepter to Esther, and she arose and stood before him. "If it pleases the king," she said, "and if he regards me with favor and thinks it the right thing to do, and if he is pleased with me, let an order be written overruling the dispatches that Haman son of Hammedatha the Agagite devised and wrote to destroy the Jews in all the king's provinces. For how can I bear to see disaster fall on my people? How can I bear to see the destruction of my family?" King Xerxes replied to Queen Esther and to Mordecai the Jew, "Because Haman attacked the Jews, I have given his estate to Esther, and they have hanged him on the gallows. Now write another decree, in the king's name, in behalf of the Jews, as seems best to you, and seal it with the king's signet ring, for no document written in the king's name and sealed with his ring can be revoked." At once the royal secretaries were summoned, on the 23rd day of the third month, the month of Sivan. They wrote out all Mordecai's orders to the Jews, and to the satraps, governors, and nobles of the 127 provinces stretching from India to Cush. These orders were written in the script of each province, and the language of each people, and also to the Jews in their own script and language. Mordecai wrote in the name of King Xerxes, sealed the dispatches with the king's signet ring, and sent them by mounted couriers who rode fast horses especially bred for the king. The king's edict granted the Jews in every city the right to assemble and protect themselves, to destroy, kill, and annihilate any armed force of any nationality or province that might attack them and their women and children, and to plunder the property of their enemies. The day appointed for the Jews to do this in all the provinces of King Xerxes was the 13th day of the 12th month, the month of Adar. A copy of the text of the edict was to be issued as law in every province and made known to the people of every nationality, so that the Jews would be ready on that day to avenge themselves on their enemies. The couriers, riding the royal horses, raced out, spurred on by the king's command, and the edict was also issued in the citadel of Susa. Mordecai left the king's presence wearing royal garments of blue and white, a large crown of gold, and a purple robe of fine linen, and the city of Susa held a joyous celebration. For the Jews it was a time of happiness and joy, gladness and honor. In every province and in every city, wherever the edict of the king went, there was joy and gladness among the Jews, with feasting and celebrating. And many people of other nationalities became Jews because fear of the Jews had seized them. Esther chapter 9. On the 13th day of the 12th month, the month of Adar, the edict commanded by the king was to be carried out. On this day the enemies of the Jews had hoped to overpower them, but now the tables were turned, and the Jews got the upper hand over those who hated them. The Jews assembled in their cities in all the provinces of King Xerxes to attack those seeking their destruction. No one could stand against them, because the people of all the other nationalities were afraid of them. And all the nobles of the provinces, the satraps, the governors, and the king's administrators helped the Jews, because fear of Mordecai had seized them. Mordecai was prominent in the palace. His reputation spread throughout the provinces, and he became more and more powerful. The Jews struck down all their enemies with the sword, killing and destroying them, and they did what they pleased to those who hated them. In the citadel of Susa the Jews killed and destroyed 500 men. They also killed Parshandatha, Delphon, Aspatha, Poratha, Ataliah, Eridatha, Parmashta, Arisai, Aridai, and Visatha, the 10 sons of Haman, son of Hammedatha, the enemy of the Jews. But they did not lay their hands on the plunder. The number of those slain in the citadel of Susa was reported to the king that same day. The king said to Queen Esther, "The Jews have killed and destroyed 500 men and the 10 sons of Haman in the citadel of Susa. What have they done in the rest of the king's provinces? Now what is your petition? It will be given you. What is your request? It will also be granted." "If it pleases the king," Esther answered, "give the Jews in Susa permission to carry out this day's edict tomorrow also, and let Haman's 10 sons be hanged on gallows." So the king commanded that this be done. An edict was issued in Susa, and they hanged the 10 sons of Haman. The Jews in Susa came together on the 14th day of the month of Adar, and they put to death in Susa 300 men, but they did not lay their hands on the plunder. Meanwhile, the remainder of the Jews who were in the king's provinces also assembled to protect themselves and get relief from their enemies. They killed 75,000 of them, but did not lay their hands on the plunder. This happened on the 13th day of the month of Adar, and on the 14th they rested and made it a day of feasting and joy. The Jews in Susa, however, had assembled on the 13th and 14th, and then on the 15th they rested and made it a day of feasting and joy. That is why rural Jews, those living in villages, observe the 14th of the month of Adar as a day of joy and feasting, a day for giving presents to each other. Mordecai recorded these events, and he sent letters to all the Jews throughout the provinces of King Xerxes, near and far, to have them celebrate annually the 14th and 15th days of the month of Adar as the time when the Jews got relief from their enemies, and as the month when their sorrow was turned into joy and their mourning into a day of celebration. He wrote them to observe the days as days of feasting and joy, and giving presents of food to one another, and gifts to the poor. So the Jews agreed to continue the celebration they had begun, doing what Mordecai had written to them. For Haman, son of Hammedatha the Agagite, the enemy of all the Jews, had plotted against the Jews to destroy them, and had cast the pur, that is the lot, for their ruin and destruction. But when the plot came to the king's attention, he issued written orders that the evil scheme Haman had devised against the Jews should come back onto his own head, and that he and his son should be hanged on the gallows. Therefore these days were called Purim, from the word pur. Because of everything written in this letter, and because of what they had seen and what had happened to them, the Jews took it upon themselves to establish the custom that they and their descendants and all who joined them should without fail observe these 2 days every year in the way prescribed and at the time appointed. These days should be remembered and observed in every generation by every family, and in every province and in every city. And these days of Purim should never cease to be celebrated by the Jews, nor should the memory of them die out among their descendants. So Queen Esther, daughter of Abihail, along with Mordecai the Jew, wrote with full authority to confirm this second letter concerning Purim. And Mordecai sent letters to all the Jews in the 127 provinces of the kingdom of Xerxes, words of goodwill and assurance, to establish these days of Purim at their designated times, as Mordecai the Jew and Queen Esther had decreed for them, and as they had established for themselves and their descendants in regard to their times of fasting and lamentation. Esther's decree confirmed these regulations about Purim, and it was written down in the records. Esther chapter 10. King Xerxes imposed tribute throughout the empire to its distant shores, and all his acts of power and might, together with a full account of the greatness of Mordecai to which the king had raised him, are they not written in the book of the annals of the kings of Media and Persia? Mordecai the Jew was second in rank to King Xerxes, preeminent among the Jews and held in high esteem by his many fellow Jews, because he worked for the good of his people and spoke up for the welfare of all the Jews.

Introduction to Job. Job is the book of the Bible that raises the perplexing question of human suffering. If God is in control and loving, then why does he allow suffering? Here, Job is clearly a blameless man who suffers gravely from the loss of his children, most of his servants, and all that he owned. Then he is afflicted physically with painful sores all over his body. Nevertheless, he refuses to curse God. Job's friends attempt to comfort him, though they insist that he has done wrong. But Job defends his integrity. Finally, God speaks. Many date the events of Job very early, before the time of Moses. Through this penetrating drama, we observe that all of suffering must be seen in the light of the cosmic struggle of Satan against God. Through it, we begin to understand that God is sovereign and just in all his ways, even when we don't know or can't understand his purposes.

Job chapter 2. On another day the angels came to present themselves before the Lord, and Satan also came with them to present himself before him. And the Lord said to Satan, "Where have you come from?" Satan answered the Lord, "From roaming through the earth and going back and forth in it." Then the Lord said to Satan, "Have you considered my servant Job? There is no one on earth like him. He is blameless and upright, a man who fears God and shuns evil, and he still maintains his integrity, though you incited me against him to ruin him without any reason." "Skin for skin," Satan replied, "a man will give all he has for his own life. But stretch out your hand and strike his flesh and bones, and he will surely curse you to your face." The Lord said to Satan, "Very well, then, he is in your hands, but you must spare his life." So Satan went out from the presence of the Lord and afflicted Job with painful sores from the soles of his feet to the top of his head. Then Job took a piece of broken pottery and scraped himself with it as he sat among the ashes. His wife said to him, "Are you still holding on to your integrity? Curse God and die." He replied, "You are talking like a foolish woman. Shall we accept good from God and not trouble?" In all this, Job did not sin in what he said. When Job's three friends, Eliphaz the Temanite, Bildad the Shuhite, and Zophar the Naamathite, heard about all the troubles that had come upon him, they set out from their homes and met together by agreement to go and sympathize with him and comfort him. When they saw him from a distance, they could hardly recognize him. They began to weep aloud, and they tore their robes and sprinkled dust on their heads. Then they sat on the ground with him for 7 days and 7 nights. No one said a word to him, because they saw how great his suffering was. Job chapter 3. After this, Job opened his mouth and cursed the day of his birth. He said, "May the day of my birth perish, and the night it was said, 'A boy is born.' That day may it turn to darkness. May God above not care about it. May no light shine upon it. May darkness and deep shadow claim it once more. May a cloud settle over it. May blackness overwhelm its light. That night may thick darkness seize it. May it not be included among the days of the year, nor be entered in any of the months. May that night be barren. May no shout of joy be heard in it. May those who curse days curse that day, those who are ready to rouse Leviathan. May its morning stars become dark. May it wait for daylight in vain and not see the first rays of dawn. For it did not shut the doors of the womb on me to hide trouble from my eyes. Why did I not perish at birth, and die as I came from the womb? Why were there knees to receive me, and breasts that I might be nursed? For now I would be lying down in peace. I would be asleep and at rest with kings and counselors of the earth, who built for themselves places now lying in ruins, with rulers who had gold, who filled their houses with silver. Or why was I not hidden in the ground like a stillborn child, like an infant who never saw the light of day? There the wicked cease from turmoil, and there the weary are at rest. Captives also enjoy their ease. They no longer hear the slave driver's shout. The small and the great are there, and the slave is freed from his master. Why is light given to those in misery, and life to the bitter of soul, to those who long for death that does not come, who search for it more than for hidden treasure, who are filled with gladness and rejoice when they reach the grave? Why is life given to a man whose way is hidden, whom God has hedged in? For sighing comes to me instead of food. My groans pour out like water. What I feared has come upon me. What I dreaded has happened to me. I have no peace, no quietness. I have no rest, but only turmoil." Job chapter 4. Then Eliphaz the Temanite replied,

Are broken, the lion perishes for lack of prey, and the cubs of the lioness are scattered. A word was secretly brought to me, my ears caught a whisper of it, amid disquieting dreams in the night, when deep sleep falls on men, fear and trembling seized me and made all my bones shake. A spirit glided past my face, and the hair on my body stood on end. It stopped. But I could not tell what it was. A form stood before my eyes, and I heard a hushed voice. Can a mortal be more righteous than God? Can a man be more pure than his Maker? If God places no trust in his servants, if he charges his angels with error, how much more those who live in houses of clay, whose foundations are in the dust, who are crushed more readily than a moth? Between dawn and dusk they are broken to pieces. Unnoticed they perish forever. Are not the cords of their tent pulled up so that they die without wisdom? Job chapter 5. Call if you will, but who will answer you? To which of the holy ones will you turn? Resentment kills a fool, and envy slays the simple. I myself have seen a fool taking root, but suddenly his house was cursed. His children are far from safety, crushed in court without a defender. The hungry consume his harvest, taking it even from among the thorns, and the thirsty pant after his wealth. For hardship does not spring from the soil, nor does trouble sprout from the ground. Yet man is born to trouble, as surely as sparks fly upward. But if it were I would appeal to God. I would lay my cause before Him. He performs wonders that cannot be fathomed, miracles that cannot be counted. He bestows rain on the earth. He sends water upon the countryside. The lowly He sets on high, and those who mourn are lifted to safety. He thwarts the plans of the crafty so that their hands achieve no success. He catches the wise in their craftiness, and the schemes of the wily are swept away. Darkness comes upon them in the daytime. At noon they grope as in the night. He saves the needy from the sword in their mouth. He saves them from the clutches of the powerful. So the poor have hope, and injustice shuts its mouth. Blessed is the man whom God corrects. So do not despise the discipline of the Almighty. For he wounds, but he also binds up. He injures, but his hands also heal. From 6 calamities he will rescue you. In 7 no harm will befall you. In famine he will ransom you from death, and in battle from the stroke of the sword. You will be protected from the lash of the tongue, and need not fear when destruction comes. You will laugh at destruction and famine, and need not fear the beasts of the earth. For you will have a covenant with the stones of the field, and the wild animals will be at peace with you. You will know that your tent is secure. You will take stock of your property and find nothing missing. You will know that your children will be many, and your descendants like the grass of the earth. You will come to the grave in full vigor, like sheaves gathered in season. We have examined this, and it is true. So hear it, and apply it to yourself. Job chapter 6. Then Job replied, If only my anguish could be weighed, and all my misery be placed on the scales, it would surely outweigh the sand of the seas. No wonder my words have been impetuous. The arrows of the Almighty are in me. My spirit drinks in their poison. God's terrors are marshaled against me. Does a wild donkey bray when it has grass, or an ox bellow when it has fodder? Is tasteless food eaten without salt, or is there flavor in the white of an egg? I refuse to touch it. Such food makes me ill. Oh, that I might have my request, that God would grant what I hope for, that God would be willing to crush me, to let loose his hand and cut me off. Then I would still have this consolation, my joy in unrelenting pain, that I had not denied the words of the Holy One. What strength do I have that I should still hope? What prospects that I should be patient?
Do I have the strength of stone? Is my flesh bronze? Do I have any power to help myself now that success has been driven from

0: A me, a despairing man, should have the devotion of his friends, even though he forsakes the fear of the Almighty. But my brothers are as undependable as intermittent streams, as the streams that overflow when darkened by thawing ice and swollen with melting snow, but that cease to flow in the dry season, and in the heat vanish from their channels. Caravans turn aside from their routes. They go up into the wasteland and perish. The caravans of Tema look for water. The traveling merchants of Sheba look in hope. They are distressed because they had been confident. They arrive there only to be disappointed. Now you too have proved to be of no help. You see something dreadful and are afraid. Have I ever said, give something on my behalf? Pay a ransom for me from your wealth? Deliver me from the hand of the enemy? Ransom me from the clutches of the ruthless? Teach me and I will be quiet. Show me where I have been wrong. How painful are honest words! But what do your arguments prove? Do you mean to correct what I say and treat the words of a despairing man as wind? You would even cast lots for the fatherless and barter away your friend. But now be so kind as to look at me. Would I lie to your face? Relent. Do not be unjust. Reconsider, for my integrity is at stake. Is there any wickedness on my lips? Can my mouth not discern malice? Job chapter 7. Does not man have hard service on earth? Are not his days like those of a hired man, like a slave longing for the evening shadows, or a hired man waiting eagerly for his wages? So I have been allotted months of futility, and nights of misery have been assigned to me. When I lie down, I think, how long before I get up? The night drags on, and I toss till dawn. My body is clothed with worms and scabs. My skin is broken and festering. My days are swifter than a weaver's shuttle, and they come to an end without hope. Remember, O God, that my life is but a breath. My eyes will never see happiness again. The eye that now sees me will see me no longer. You will look for me, but I will be no more. As a cloud vanishes and is gone, so he who goes down to the grave does not return. He will never come to his house again. His place will know him no more. Therefore I will not keep silent. I will speak out in the anguish of my spirit. I will complain in the bitterness of my soul. Am I the sea or the monster of the deep that you put me under guard? When I think my bed will comfort me and my couch will ease my complaint, even then you frighten me with dreams and terrify me with visions, so that I prefer strangling and death rather than this body of mine. I despise my life. I would not live forever. Let me alone. My days have no meaning. What is man that you make so much of him, that you give him so much attention, that you examine him every morning and test him every moment? Will you never look away from me or let me alone even for an instant? If I have sinned, what have I done to you, O watcher of men? Why have you made me your target? Have I become a burden to you? Why do you not pardon my offenses and forgive my sins? For I will soon lie down in the dust. You will search for me, but I will be no more. Job chapter 8. Then Bildad the Shuhite replied, How long will you say such things? Your words are a blustering wind. Does God pervert justice? Does the Almighty pervert what is right? When your children sinned against him, he gave them over to the penalty of their sin. But if you will look to God and plead with the Almighty, if you are pure and upright, even now he will rouse himself on your behalf and restore you to your rightful place. Your beginnings will seem humble, so prosperous will your future be. Ask the former generations and find out what their fathers learned, for we were born only yesterday and know nothing, and our days on earth are but a shadow. Will they not instruct you and tell you? Will they not bring forth words from their understanding? Can papyrus grow tall where there is no marsh? Can reeds thrive without water? While still growing and uncut, they wither more quickly than grass. Such is the destiny of all who forget God. So perishes the hope of the godless. What he trusts in is fragile. What he relies on is a spider's web. He leans on his web, but it gives way. He clings to it, but it does not hold. He is like a well-watered plant in the sunshine, spreading its shoots over the garden. It entwines its roots around a pile of rocks and looks for a place among the stones. But when it is torn from its spot, that place disowns it and says, "I never saw you." Surely its life withers away, and from the soil other plants grow. Surely God does not reject a blameless man or strengthen the hands of evildoers. He will yet fill your mouth with laughter and your lips with shouts of joy. Your enemies will be clothed in shame, and the tents of the wicked will be no more. Job chapter 39. Do you know when the mountain goats give birth? Do you watch when the doe bears her fawn? Do you count the months till they bear? Do you know the time they give birth? They crouch down and bring forth their young. Their labor pains are ended. Their young thrive and grow strong in the wilds. They leave and do not return. Who let the wild donkey go free? Who untied his ropes? I gave him the wasteland as his home, the salt flats as his habitat. He laughs at the commotion in the town. He does not hear a driver's shout. He ranges the hills for his pasture and searches for any green thing. Will the wild ox consent to serve you? Will he stay by your manger at night? Can you hold him to the furrow with a harness? Will he till the valleys behind you? Will you rely on him for his great strength? Will you leave your heavy work to him? Can you trust him to bring in your grain and gather it to your threshing floor? The wings of the ostrich flap joyfully, but they cannot compare with the pinions and feathers of the stork. She lays her eggs on the ground and lets them warm in the sand, unmindful that a foot may crush them, that some wild animal may trample them. She treats her young harshly, as if they were not hers. She cares not that her labor was in vain, for God did not endow her with wisdom or give her a share of good sense. Yet when she spreads her feathers to run, she laughs at horse and rider. Do you give the horse his strength or clothe his neck with a flowing mane? Do you make him leap like a locust, striking terror with his proud snorting? He paws fiercely, rejoicing in his strength, and charges into the fray. He laughs at fear, afraid of nothing. He does not shy away from the sword. The quiver rattles against his side, along with a flashing spear and lance. In frenzied excitement he eats up the ground. He cannot stand still when the trumpet sounds. At the blast of the trumpet he snorts, "Aha!" He catches the scent of battle from afar, the shout of commanders and the battle cry. Does the hawk take flight by your wisdom and spread his wings toward the south? Does the eagle soar at your command and build his nest on high? He dwells on a cliff and stays there at night. A rocky crag is his stronghold. From there he seeks out his food. His eyes detect it from afar. His young ones feast on blood, and where the slain are, there is he. Job chapter 40. The Lord said to Job, "Will the one who contends with the Almighty correct him? Let him who accuses God answer him." Then Job answered the Lord, "I am unworthy. How can I reply to you? I put my hand over my mouth. I spoke once, but I have no answer. Twice, but I will say no more." Then the Lord spoke to Job out of the storm. "Brace yourself like a man. I will question you, and you shall answer me. Would you discredit my justice? Would you condemn me to justify yourself? Do you have an arm like God's, and can your voice thunder like his? Then adorn yourself with glory and splendor, and clothe yourself in honor and majesty. Unleash the fury of your wrath. Look at every proud man and bring him low. Look at every proud man and humble him. Crush the wicked where they stand. Bury them all in the dust together. shroud their faces in the grave, then I myself will admit to you that your own right hand can save you. Look at the behemoth, which I made along with you, and which feeds on grass like an ox. What strength he has in his loins, what power in the muscles of his belly. His tail sways like a cedar, the sinews of his thighs are close-knit. His bones are tubes of bronze, his limbs like rods of iron. He ranks first among the works of God, yet his Maker can approach him with his sword. The hills bring him their produce, and all the wild animals play nearby. Under the lotus plants he lies, hidden among the reeds in the marsh. The lotuses conceal him in their shadow. The poplars by the stream surround him. When the river rages, he is not alarmed. He is secure, though the Jordan should surge against his mouth. Can anyone capture him by the eyes, or trap him and pierce his nose? Job chapter 41. Can you pull in the Leviathan with a fish hook, or tie down his tongue with a rope? Can you put a cord through his nose, or pierce his jaw with a hook? Will he keep begging you for mercy? Will he speak to you with gentle words? Will he make an agreement with you for you to take him as your slave for life? Can you make a pet of him like a bird, or put him on a leash for your girls? Will traders barter for him? Will they divide him up among the merchants? Can you fill his hide with harpoons, or his head with fishing spears? If you lay a hand on him, you will remember the struggle and never do it again. Any hope of subduing him is false. The mere sight of him is overpowering. No one is fierce enough to rouse him. Who then is able to stand against me? Who has a claim against me that I must pay? Everything under heaven belongs to me. I will not fail to speak of his limbs, his strength, and his graceful form. Who can strip off his outer coat? Who would approach him with a bridle? Who dares open the doors of his mouth, ringed about with his fearsome teeth? His back has rows of shields tightly sealed together. Each is so close to the next that no air can pass between. They are joined fast to one another. They cling together and cannot be parted. His snorting throws out flashes of light. His eyes are like the rays of dawn. Firebrands stream from his mouth. Sparks of fire shoot out. Smoke pours from his nostrils as from a boiling pot over a fire of reeds. His breath sets coals ablaze, and flames dart from his mouth. Strength resides in his neck. Dismay goes before him. The folds of his flesh are tightly joined. They are firm and immovable. His chest is hard as rock, hard as a lower millstone. When he rises up, the mighty are terrified. They retreat before his thrashing. The sword that reaches him has no effect, nor does the spear or the dart or the javelin. Iron he treats like straw, and bronze like rotten wood. Arrows do not make him flee. Sling stones are like chaff to him. A club seems to him but a piece of straw. He laughs at the rattling of the lance. His undersides are jagged potsherds, leaving a trail in the mud like a threshing sledge. He makes the depths churn like a boiling cauldron, and stirs up the sea like a pot of ointment. Behind him he leaves a glistening wake. One would think the deep had white hair. Nothing on earth is his equal, a creature without fear. He looks down on all that are haughty. He is king over all that are proud. Job chapter 42. Then Job replied to the Lord, I know that you can do all things. No plan of yours can be thwarted. You asked, who is this that obscures my counsel without knowledge? Surely I spoke of things I did not understand. Things too wonderful for me to know. You said, listen now, and I will speak. I will question you, and you shall answer me. My ears had heard of you, but now my eyes have seen you. Therefore I despise myself and repent in dust and ashes. After the Lord had said these things to Job, he said to Eliphaz the Temanite, I am angry with you and your two friends, because you have not spoken of me what is right, as my servant Job has. So now take 7 bulls and 7 rams, and go to my servant Job, and sacrifice a burnt offering for yourselves. My servant Job will pray for you, and I will accept his prayer and not deal with you according to your folly. You have not spoken of me what is right, as my servant Job has. So Eliphaz the Temanite, Bildad the Shuhite, and Zophar the Naamathite did what the Lord told them, and the Lord accepted Job's prayer. After Job had prayed for his friends, the Lord made him prosperous again and gave him twice as much as he had before. All his brothers and sisters and everyone who had known him before came and ate with him in his house. They comforted and consoled him over all the trouble the Lord had brought upon him, and each one gave him a piece of silver and a gold ring. The Lord blessed the latter part of Job's life more than the first. He had 14,000 sheep, 6,000 camels, 1,000 yoke of oxen, and 1,000 donkeys. And he also had 7 sons and 3 daughters. The first daughter he named Jemima, the second Keziah, and the third Keren-Happuch. Nowhere in all the land were there found women as beautiful as Job's daughters, and their father granted them an inheritance along with their brothers. After this, Job lived 140 years. He saw his children and their children to the 4th generation, and so he died, old and full of years.
1: Introduction to Esther. The book of Esther tells a dramatic story of intrigue, danger, and deliverance. A beautiful Jewish girl named Esther becomes queen of Persia and later risks her life on behalf of her people. Esther is the only one of 2 books in the Bible named for women. The other is the book of Ruth. We don't know who wrote this true story about the people of Israel while they were living as exiles in Persia, and the name of God is not mentioned in the book. But His providential hand can be seen as clearly as in any book of the Bible. The setting is the Persian Empire, covering a 10-year period from 483 to 473 BC. Though in captivity, far from the promised land, this story shows how God cared for His people in order to keep His promise to bring them back to their homeland. This story is still celebrated today in the annual Jewish Feast of Purim.
0: Esther chapter 1. This is what happened during the time of Xerxes, the Xerxes who ruled over 127 provinces stretching from India to Kush. At that time, King Xerxes reigned from his royal throne in the citadel of Susa, and in the 3rd year of his reign he gave a banquet for all his nobles and officials. The military leaders of Persia and Media, the princes, and the nobles of the provinces were present. For a full 180 days he displayed the vast wealth of his kingdom and the splendor and glory of his majesty. When these days were over, the king gave a banquet lasting 7 days in the enclosed garden of the king's palace for all the people from the least to the greatest who were in the citadel of Susa. The garden had hangings of white and blue linen, fastened with cords of white linen and purple material to silver rings on marble pillars. There were couches of gold and silver on a mosaic pavement of porphyry, marble, mother of pearl, and other costly stones. Wine was served in goblets of gold, each one different from the other, and the royal wine was abundant in keeping with the king's liberality. By the king's command, each guest was allowed to drink in his own way, for the king instructed all the wine stewards to serve each man what he wished. Queen Vashti also gave a banquet for the women in the royal palace of King Xerxes. On the seventh day, when King Xerxes was in high spirits from wine, he commanded the seven eunuchs who served him, Mehuman, Biztha, Harbona, Bigtha, Abagtha, Zethar, and Carcass, to bring before him Queen Vashti wearing her royal crown in order to display her beauty to the people and nobles, for she was lovely to look at. But when the attendants delivered the king's command, Queen Vashti refused to come. Then the king became furious and burned with anger. Since it was customary for the king to consult experts in matters of law and justice, he spoke with the wise men who understood the times and were closest to the king, Karshina, Shethar, Admetha, Tarshish, Meres, Marcina, and Memucan, the seven nobles of Persia and Media who had special access to the king and were highest in the kingdom. According to law, what must be done to Queen Vashti, he asked. She has not obeyed the command of King Xerxes that the eunuchs have taken to her. Then Memucan replied in the presence of the king and the nobles, Queen Vashti has done wrong, not only against the king, but also against all the nobles and the peoples of all the provinces of King Xerxes. For the queen's conduct will become known to all the women, and so they will despise their husbands and say, King Xerxes commanded Queen Vashti to be brought before him, but she would not come. This very day the Persian and Median women of the nobility who have heard about the queen's conduct will respond to all the king's nobles in the same way. There will be no end of disrespect and discord. Therefore, if it pleases the king, let him issue a royal decree, and let it be written in the laws of Persia and Media, which cannot be repealed, that Vashti is never again to enter the presence of King Xerxes. Also let the king give her royal position to someone else who is better than she. Then when the king's edict is proclaimed throughout all his vast realm, all the women will respect their husbands, from the least to the greatest. The king and his nobles were pleased with this advice, so the king did as Memucan proposed. He sent dispatches to all parts of the kingdom, to each province in its own script, and to each people in its own language, proclaiming in each people's tongue that every man should be ruler over his own household. Esther chapter 2. Later, when the anger of King Xerxes had subsided, he remembered Vashti and what she had done, and what he had decreed about her. Then the king's personal attendants proposed, Let a search be made for beautiful young virgins for the king. Let the king appoint commissioners in every province of his realm to bring all these beautiful girls into the harem at the citadel of Susa. Let them be placed under the care of Hegai, the king's eunuch, who is in charge of the women, and let beauty treatments be given to them. Then let the girl who pleases the king be queen instead of Vashti. This advice appealed to the king, and he followed it. Now there was in the citadel of Susa a Jew of the tribe of Benjamin named Mordecai, son of Jair, the son of Shimei, the son of Kish, who had been carried into exile from Jerusalem by Nebuchadnezzar, king of Babylon, among those taken captive with Jehoiakim, king of Judah. Mordecai had a cousin named Hadassah, whom he had brought up because she had neither father nor mother. This girl, who was also known as Esther, was lovely in form and features, and Mordecai had taken her as his own daughter when her father and mother died. When the king's order and edict had been proclaimed, many girls were brought to the citadel of Susa and put under the care of Hegai. Esther also was taken to the king's palace and entrusted to Hegai, who had charge of the harem. The girl pleased him and won his favor. Immediately he provided her with beauty treatments and special food. He assigned to her seven maids selected from the king's palace and moved her and her maids into the best place in the harem. Esther had not revealed her nationality and family background because Mordecai had forbidden her to do so. Every day he walked back and forth near the courtyard of the harem to find out how Esther was and what was happening to her. Before a girl's turn came to go in to King Xerxes, she had to complete 12 months of beauty treatments prescribed for the women, 6 months with oil of myrrh, and 6 with perfumes and cosmetics. And this is how she would go to the king. Anything she wanted was given her to take with her from the harem to the king's palace. In the evening she would go there, and in the morning return to another part of the harem, to the care of Sheashgaz, the king's eunuch who was in charge of the concubines. She would not return to the king unless he was pleased with her and summoned her by name. When the turn came for Esther, the girl Mordecai had adopted, the daughter of his uncle Abihail, to go to the king, she asked for nothing other than what Hegai, the king's eunuch who was in charge of the harem, suggested. And Esther won the favor of everyone who saw her. She was taken to King Xerxes in the royal residence in the 10th month, the month of Tebeth, in the 7th year of his reign. Now the king was attracted to Esther more than to any of the other women, and she won his favor and approval more than any of the other virgins. So he set a royal crown on her head and made her queen instead of Vashti. And the king gave a great banquet, Esther's banquet, for all his nobles and officials. He proclaimed a holiday throughout the provinces and distributed gifts with royal liberality. When the virgins were assembled a second time, Mordecai was sitting at the king's gate. But Esther had kept secret her family background and nationality, just as Mordecai had told her to do, for she continued to follow Mordecai's instructions as she had done when he was bringing her up. During the time Mordecai was sitting at the king's gate, Bigthana and Teresh, two of the king's officers who guarded the doorway, became angry and conspired to assassinate King Xerxes. But Mordecai found out about the plot and told Queen Esther, who in turn reported it to the king, giving credit to Mordecai. And when the report was investigated and found to be true, the two officials were hanged on a gallows. All this was recorded in the book of the annals in the presence of the king. Esther chapter 3. After these events, King Xerxes honored Haman, son of Hammedatha the Agagite, elevating him and giving him a seat of honor higher than that of all the other nobles. All the royal officials at the king's gate knelt down and paid honor to Haman, for the king had commanded this concerning him. But Mordecai would not kneel down or pay him honor. Then the royal officials at the king's gate asked Mordecai, "Why do you disobey the king's command?" Day after day they spoke to him, but he refused to comply. Therefore they told Haman about it, to see whether Mordecai's behavior would be tolerated, for he had told them he was a Jew. When Haman saw that Mordecai would not kneel down or pay him honor, he was enraged. Yet having learned who Mordecai's people were, he scorned the idea of killing only Mordecai. Instead, Haman looked for a way to destroy all Mordecai's people, the Jews, throughout the whole kingdom of Xerxes. In the 12th year of King Xerxes, in the first month, the month of Nisan, they cast the pur, that is the lot, in the presence of Haman to select a day and a month. And the lot fell on the 12th month, the month of Adar. Then Haman said to King Xerxes, "There is a certain people dispersed and scattered among the peoples in all the provinces of your kingdom, whose customs are different from those of all other people, and who do not obey the king's laws. It is not in the king's best interest to tolerate them. If it pleases the king, let a decree be issued to destroy them, and I will put 10,000 talents of silver into the royal treasury for the men who carry out this business." So the king took his signet ring from his finger and gave it to Haman, son of Hammedatha the Agagite, the enemy of the Jews. "Keep the money," the king said to Haman, "and do with the people as you please." Then on the 13th day of the first month the royal secretaries were summoned. They wrote out in the script of each province and in the language of each people all Haman's orders to the king's satraps, the governors of the various provinces, and the nobles of the various peoples. These were written in the name of King Xerxes himself and sealed with his own ring. Dispatches were sent by couriers to all the king's provinces with the order to destroy, kill, and annihilate all the Jews, young and old, women and little children, on a single day, the 13th day of the 12th month, the month of Adar, and to plunder their goods. A copy of the text of the edict was to be issued as law in every province and made known to the people of every nationality so they would be ready for that day. Spurred on by the king's command, the couriers went out, and the edict was issued in the citadel of Susa. The king and Haman sat down to drink, but the city of Susa was bewildered. Esther chapter 4. When Mordecai learned of all that had been done, he tore his clothes, put on sackcloth and ashes, and went out into the city, wailing loudly and bitterly. But he went only as far as the king's gate, because no one clothed in sackcloth was allowed to enter it. In every province to which the edict and order of the king came, there was great mourning among the Jews, with fasting, weeping, and wailing. Many lay in sackcloth and ashes. When Esther's maids and eunuchs came and told her about Mordecai, she was in great distress. She sent clothes for him to put on instead of his sackcloth, but he would not accept them. Then Esther summoned Hathach, one of the king's eunuchs assigned to attend her, and ordered him to find out what was troubling Mordecai and why. So Hathach went out to Mordecai in the open square of the city in front of the king's gate. Mordecai told him everything that had happened to him, including the exact amount of money Haman had promised to pay into the royal treasury for the destruction of the Jews. He also gave him a copy of the text of the edict for their annihilation, which had been published in Susa, to show to Esther and explain it to her. And he told him to urge her to go into the king's presence to beg for mercy and plead with him for her people. Hathach went back and reported to Esther what Mordecai had said. Then she instructed him to say to Mordecai, "All the king's officials and the people of the royal provinces know that for any man or woman who approaches the king in the inner court without being summoned, the king has but one law, that he be put to death. The only exception to this is for the king to extend the gold scepter to him and spare his life. But 30 days have passed since I was called to go to the king." When Esther's words were reported to Mordecai, he sent back this answer, "Do not think that because you are in the king's house, you alone of all the Jews will escape. For if you remain silent at this time, relief and deliverance for the Jews will arise from another place, but you and your father's family will perish. And who knows but that you have come to royal position for such a time as this?" Then Esther sent this reply to Mordecai, "Go, gather together all the Jews who are in Susa, and fast for me. Do not eat or drink for 3 days, night or day. I and my maids will fast as you do. When this is done, I will go to the king, even though it is against the law. And if I perish, I perish." So Mordecai went away and carried out all of Esther's instructions. Esther chapter 5. On the third day Esther put on her royal robes and stood in the inner court of the palace in front of the king's hall. The king was sitting on his royal throne in the hall, facing the entrance. When he saw Queen Esther standing in the court, he was pleased with her and held out to her the gold scepter that was in his hand. So Esther approached and touched the tip of the scepter. Then the king asked, "What is it, Queen Esther? What is your request? Even up to half the kingdom it will be given you." "If it pleases the king," replied Esther, "let the king, together with Haman, come today to a banquet I have prepared for him." "Bring Haman at once," the king said, "so that we may do what Esther asks." So the king and Haman went to the banquet Esther had prepared. As they were drinking wine, the king again asked Esther, "Now what is your petition? It will be given you. And what is your request? Even up to half the kingdom it will be granted." Esther replied, "My petition and my request is this: if the king regards me with favor, and if it pleases the king to grant my petition and fulfill my request, let the king and Haman come tomorrow to the banquet I will prepare for them. Then I will answer the king's question." Haman went out that day happy and in high spirits. But when he saw Mordecai at the king's gate and observed that he neither rose nor showed fear in his presence, he was filled with rage against Mordecai. Nevertheless, Haman restrained himself and went home. Calling together his friends and Zeresh his wife, Haman boasted to them about his vast wealth, his many sons, and all the ways the king had honored him, and how he had elevated him above the other nobles and officials. "And that's not all," Haman added. "I'm the only person Queen Esther invited to accompany the king to the banquet she gave, and she has invited me along with the king tomorrow. But all this gives me no satisfaction as long as I see that Jew Mordecai sitting at the king's gate." His wife Zeresh and all his friends said to him, "Have a gallows built, 75 feet high, and ask the king in the morning to have Mordecai hanged on it. Then go with the king to the dinner and be happy." This suggestion delighted Haman, and he had the gallows built. Esther chapter 6. That night the king could not sleep, so he ordered the book of the Chronicles, the record of his reign, to be brought in and read to him. It was found recorded there that Mordecai had exposed Bigthana and Teresh, two of the king's officers who guarded the doorway, who had conspired to assassinate King Xerxes. What honor and recognition has Mordecai received for this? The king asked. Nothing has been done for him, his attendants answered. The king said, Who is in the court? Now Haman had just entered the outer court of the palace to speak to the king about hanging Mordecai on the gallows he had erected for him. His attendants answered, Haman is standing in the court. Bring him in, the king ordered. When Haman entered, the king asked him, What should be done for the man the king delights to honor? Now Haman thought to himself, Who is there that the king would rather honor than me? So he answered the king, For the man the king delights to honor, have them bring a royal robe the king has worn, and a horse the king has ridden, one with a royal crest placed on its head. Then let the robe and horse be entrusted to one of the king's most noble princes. Let them robe the man the king delights to honor, and lead him on the horse through the city streets, proclaiming before him, This is what is done for the man the king delights to honor. Go at once, the king commanded Haman, get the robe and the horse, and do just as you have suggested for Mordecai the Jew, who sits at the king's gate. Do not neglect anything you have recommended. So Haman got the robe and the horse. He robed Mordecai and led him on horseback through the city streets, proclaiming before him, This is what is done for the man the king delights to honor. Afterward, Mordecai returned to the king's gate, but Haman rushed home with his head covered in grief and told Zeresh his wife and all his friends everything that had happened to him. His advisers and his wife Zeresh said to him, Since Mordecai, before whom your downfall has started, is of Jewish origin, you cannot stand against him. You will surely come to ruin. While they were still talking with him, the king's eunuchs arrived and hurried Haman away to the banquet Esther had prepared. Esther chapter 7. So the king and Haman went to dine with Queen Esther, and as they were drinking wine on that second day, the king again asked, Queen Esther, what is your petition? It will be given you. What is your request? Even up to half the kingdom it will be granted. Then Queen Esther answered, If I have found favor with you, O king, and if it pleases your majesty, grant me my life. This is my petition. And spare my people. This is my request. For I and my people have been sold for destruction and slaughter and annihilation. If we had merely been sold as male and female slaves, I would have kept quiet, because no such distress would justify disturbing the king. King Xerxes asked Queen Esther, Who is he? Where is the man who has dared to do such a thing? Esther said, The adversary and enemy is this vile Haman. Then Haman was terrified before the king and queen. The king got up in a rage, left his wine, and went out into the palace garden. But Haman, realizing that the king had already decided his fate, stayed behind to beg Queen Esther for his life. Just as the king returned from the palace garden to the banquet hall, Haman was falling on the couch where Esther was reclining. The king exclaimed, Will he even molest the queen while she is with me in the house? As soon as the word left the king's mouth, they covered Haman's face. Then Harbona, one of the eunuchs attending the king, said, A gallows 75 feet high stands by Haman's house. He had it made for Mordecai, who spoke up to help the king. The king said, Hang him on it. So they hanged Haman on the gallows he had prepared for Mordecai. Then the king's fury subsided. Esther chapter 8. That same day King Xerxes gave Queen Esther the estate of Haman, the enemy of the Jews. And Mordecai came into the presence of the king, for Esther had told how he was related to her. The king took off his signet ring, which he had reclaimed from Haman, and presented it to Mordecai, and Esther appointed him over Haman's estate. Esther again pleaded with the king, falling at his feet and weeping. She begged him to put an end to the evil plan of Haman the Agagite, which he had devised against the Jews. Then the king extended the gold scepter to Esther, and she arose and stood before him. If it pleases the king, she said, and if he regards me with favor and thinks it the right thing to do, and if he is pleased with me, let an order be written overruling the dispatches that Haman, son of Hammedatha the Agagite, devised and wrote to destroy the Jews in all the king's provinces. For how can I bear to see disaster fall on my people? How can I bear to see the destruction of my family? King Xerxes replied to Queen Esther and to Mordecai the Jew, Because Haman attacked the Jews, I have given his estate to Esther, and they have hanged him on the gallows. Now write another decree, in the king's name, in behalf of the Jews, as seems best to you, and seal it with the king's signet ring, for no document written in the king's name and sealed with his ring can be revoked. At once the royal secretaries were summoned, on the 23rd day of the third month, the month of Sivan. They wrote out all Mordecai's orders to the Jews, and to the satraps, governors, and nobles of the 127 provinces stretching from India to Cush. These orders were written in the script of each province, and the language of each people, and also to the Jews in their own script and language. Mordecai wrote in the name of King Xerxes, sealed the dispatches with the king's signet ring, and sent them by mounted couriers who rode fast horses especially bred for the king. The king's edict granted the Jews in every city the right to assemble and protect themselves, to destroy, kill, and annihilate any armed force of any nationality or province that might attack them and their women and children, and to plunder the property of their enemies. The day appointed for the Jews to do this in all the provinces of King Xerxes was the 13th day of the 12th month, the month of Adar. A copy of the text of the edict was to be issued as law in every province and made known to the people of every nationality so that the Jews would be ready on that day to avenge themselves on their enemies. The couriers, riding the royal horses, raced out, spurred on by the king's command, and the edict was also issued in the citadel of Susa. Mordecai left the king's presence wearing royal garments of blue and white, a large crown of gold, and a purple robe of fine linen, and the city of Susa held a joyous celebration. For the Jews it was a time of happiness and joy, gladness and honor. In every province and in every city, wherever the edict of the king went, there was joy and gladness among the Jews, with feasting and celebrating. And many people of other nationalities became Jews because fear of the Jews had seized them. Esther chapter 9. On the 13th day of the 12th month, the month of Adar, the edict commanded by the king was to be carried out. On this day the enemies of the Jews had hoped to overpower them, but now the tables were turned, and the Jews got the upper hand over those who hated them. The Jews assembled in their cities in all the provinces of King Xerxes to attack those seeking their destruction. No one could stand against them, because the people of all the other nationalities were afraid of them. And all the nobles of the provinces, the satraps, the governors, and the king's administrators helped the Jews, because fear of Mordecai had seized them. Mordecai was prominent in the palace. His reputation spread throughout the provinces, and he became more and more powerful. The Jews struck down all their enemies with the sword, killing and destroying them, and they did what they pleased to those who hated them. In the citadel of Susa the Jews killed and destroyed 500 men. They also killed Parshandatha, Delphon, Aspatha, Poratha, Ataliah, Eridatha, Parmashta, Arisai, Aridai, and Visatha, the 10 sons of Haman, son of Hammedatha, the enemy of the Jews. But they did not lay their hands on the plunder. The number of those slain in the citadel of Susa was reported to the king that same day. The king said to Queen Esther, The Jews have killed and destroyed 500 men and the 10 sons of Haman in the citadel of Susa. What have they done in the rest of the king's provinces? Now what is your petition? It will be given you. What is your request? It will also be granted. If it pleases the king, Esther answered, give the Jews in Susa permission to carry out this day's edict tomorrow also, and let Haman's 10 sons be hanged on gallows. So the king commanded that this be done. An edict was issued in Susa, and they hanged the 10 sons of Haman. The Jews in Susa came together on the 14th day of the month of Adar, and they put to death in Susa 300 men, but they did not lay their hands on the plunder. Meanwhile, the remainder of the Jews who were in the king's provinces also assembled to protect themselves and get relief from their enemies. They killed 75,000 of them, but did not lay their hands on the plunder. This happened on the 13th day of the month of Adar, and on the 14th they rested and made it a day of feasting and joy. The Jews in Susa, however, had assembled on the 13th and 14th, and then on the 15th they rested and made it a day of feasting and joy. That is why rural Jews, those living in villages, observe the 14th of the month of Adar as a day of joy and feasting, a day for giving presents to each other. Mordecai recorded these events, and he sent letters to all the Jews throughout the provinces of King Xerxes, near and far, to have them celebrate annually the 14th and 15th days of the month of Adar as the time when the Jews got relief from their enemies, and as the month when their sorrow was turned into joy and their mourning into a day of celebration. He wrote them to observe the days as days of feasting and joy, and giving presents of food to one another, and gifts to the poor. So the Jews agreed to continue the celebration they had begun, doing what Mordecai had written to them. For Haman, son of Hammedatha the Agagite, the enemy of all the Jews, had plotted against the Jews to destroy them, and had cast the pur, that is the lot, for their ruin and destruction. But when the plot came to the king's attention, he issued written orders that the evil scheme Haman had devised against the Jews should come back onto his own head, and that he and his son should be hanged on the gallows. Therefore these days were called Purim, from the word pur. Because of everything written in this letter, and because of what they had seen and what had happened to them, the Jews took it upon themselves to establish the custom that they and their descendants and all who joined them should without fail observe these 2 days every year in the way prescribed and at the time appointed. These days should be remembered and observed in every generation by every family, and in every province and in every city. And these days of Purim should never cease to be celebrated by the Jews, nor should the memory of them die out among their descendants. So Queen Esther, daughter of Abihail, along with Mordecai the Jew, wrote with full authority to confirm this second letter concerning Purim. And Mordecai sent letters to all the Jews in the 127 provinces of the kingdom of Xerxes, words of goodwill and assurance, to establish these days of Purim at their designated times, as Mordecai the Jew and Queen Esther had decreed for them, and as they had established for themselves and their descendants in regard to their times of fasting and lamentation. Esther's decree confirmed these regulations about Purim, and it was written down in the records. Esther chapter 10. King Xerxes imposed tribute throughout the empire to its distant shores, and all his acts of power and might, together with a full account of the greatness of Mordecai to which the king had raised him, are they not written in the book of the annals of the kings of Media and Persia? Mordecai the Jew was second in rank to King Xerxes, preeminent among the Jews and held in high esteem by his many fellow Jews, because he worked for the good of his people and spoke up for the welfare of all the Jews.

Introduction to Job. Job is the book of the Bible that raises the perplexing question of human suffering. If God is in control and loving, then why does he allow suffering? Here, Job is clearly a blameless man who suffers gravely from the loss of his children, most of his servants, and all that he owned. Then he is afflicted physically with painful sores all over his body. Nevertheless, he refuses to curse God. Job's friends attempt to comfort him, though they insist that he has done wrong. But Job defends his integrity. Finally, God speaks. Many date the events of Job very early, before the time of Moses. Through this penetrating drama, we observe that all of suffering must be seen in the light of the cosmic struggle of Satan against God. Through it, we begin to understand that God is sovereign and just in all his ways, even when we don't know or can't understand his purposes.

Job chapter 2. On another day the angels came to present themselves before the Lord, and Satan also came with them to present himself before him. And the Lord said to Satan, "Where have you come from?" Satan answered the Lord, "From roaming through the earth and going back and forth in it." Then the Lord said to Satan, "Have you considered my servant Job? There is no one on earth like him. He is blameless and upright, a man who fears God and shuns evil, and he still maintains his integrity, though you incited me against him to ruin him without any reason." "Skin for skin," Satan replied, "a man will give all he has for his own life. But stretch out your hand and strike his flesh and bones, and he will surely curse you to your face." The Lord said to Satan, "Very well, then, he is in your hands, but you must spare his life." So Satan went out from the presence of the Lord and afflicted Job with painful sores from the soles of his feet to the top of his head. Then Job took a piece of broken pottery and scraped himself with it as he sat among the ashes. His wife said to him, "Are you still holding on to your integrity? Curse God and die." He replied, "You are talking like a foolish woman. Shall we accept good from God and not trouble?" In all this, Job did not sin in what he said. When Job's three friends, Eliphaz the Temanite, Bildad the Shuhite, and Zophar the Naamathite, heard about all the troubles that had come upon him, they set out from their homes and met together by agreement to go and sympathize with him and comfort him. When they saw him from a distance, they could hardly recognize him. They began to weep aloud, and they tore their robes and sprinkled dust on their heads. Then they sat on the ground with him for 7 days and 7 nights. No one said a word to him, because they saw how great his suffering was. Job chapter 3. After this, Job opened his mouth and cursed the day of his birth. He said, "May the day of my birth perish, and the night it was said, 'A boy is born.' That day may it turn to darkness. May God above not care about it. May no light shine upon it. May darkness and deep shadow claim it once more. May a cloud settle over it. May blackness overwhelm its light. That night may thick darkness seize it. May it not be included among the days of the year, nor be entered in any of the months. May that night be barren. May no shout of joy be heard in it. May those who curse days curse that day, those who are ready to rouse Leviathan. May its morning stars become dark. May it wait for daylight in vain and not see the first rays of dawn. For it did not shut the doors of the womb on me to hide trouble from my eyes. Why did I not perish at birth, and die as I came from the womb? Why were there knees to receive me, and breasts that I might be nursed? For now I would be lying down in peace. I would be asleep and at rest with kings and counselors of the earth, who built for themselves places now lying in ruins, with rulers who had gold, who filled their houses with silver. Or why was I not hidden in the ground like a stillborn child, like an infant who never saw the light of day? There the wicked cease from turmoil, and there the weary are at rest. Captives also enjoy their ease. They no longer hear the slave driver's shout. The small and the great are there, and the slave is freed from his master. Why is light given to those in misery, and life to the bitter of soul, to those who long for death that does not come, who search for it more than for hidden treasure, who are filled with gladness and rejoice when they reach the grave? Why is life given to a man whose way is hidden, whom God has hedged in? For sighing comes to me instead of food. My groans pour out like water. What I feared has come upon me. What I dreaded has happened to me. I have no peace, no quietness. I have no rest, but only turmoil." Job chapter 4. Then Eliphaz the Temanite replied, "If someone ventures a word with you, will you be impatient?
But who can keep from speaking? Think how you have instructed many, how you have strengthened feeble hands. Your words have supported those who stumbled. You have strengthened faltering.

As I have observed, those who plow evil and those who sow trouble reap it. At the breath of God they are destroyed. At the blast of his anger they perish. The lions may roar and growl, yet the teeth of the great lions are broken. The lion perishes for lack of prey, and the cubs of the lioness are scattered. A word was secretly brought to me. My ears caught a whisper of it. Amid disquieting dreams in the night, when deep sleep falls on men, fear and trembling seized me and made all my bones shake. A spirit glided past my face, and the hair on my body stood on end. It stopped, but I could not tell what it was. A form stood before my eyes, and I heard a hushed voice. Can a mortal be more righteous than God? Can a man be more pure than his Maker? If God places no trust in his servants, if he charges his angels with error, how much more those who live in houses of clay, whose foundations are in the dust, who are crushed more readily than a moth? Between dawn and dusk they are broken to pieces. Unnoticed they perish forever. Are not the cords of their tent pulled up so that they die without wisdom? Job chapter 5. Call if you will, but who will answer you? To which of the holy ones will you turn? Resentment kills a fool, and envy slays the simple. I myself have seen a fool taking root, but suddenly his house was cursed. His children are far from safety, crushed in court without a defender. The hungry consume his harvest, taking it even from among the thorns, and the thirsty pant after his wealth. For hardship does not spring from the soil, nor does trouble sprout from the ground. Yet man is born to trouble, as surely as sparks fly upward. But if it were I would appeal to God. I would lay my cause before him. He performs wonders that cannot be fathomed, miracles that cannot be counted. He bestows rain on the earth. He sends water upon the countryside. The lowly he sets on high, and those who mourn are lifted to safety. He thwarts the plans of the crafty, so that their hands achieve no success. He catches the wise in their craftiness, and the schemes of the wily are swept away. Darkness comes upon them in the daytime. At noon they grope as in the night. He saves the needy from the sword in their mouth. He saves them from the clutches of the powerful. So the poor have hope, and injustice shuts its mouth. Blessed is the man whom God corrects. So do not despise the discipline of the Almighty. For he wounds, but he also binds up. He injures, but his hands also heal. From six calamities he will rescue you. In seven no harm will befall you. In famine he will ransom you from death, and in battle from the stroke of the sword. You will be protected from the lash of the tongue, and need not fear when destruction comes. You will laugh at destruction and famine, and need not fear the beasts of the earth, for you will have a covenant with the stones of the field, and the wild animals will be at peace with you. You will know that your tent is secure. You will take stock of your property and find nothing missing. You will know that your children will be many, and your descendants like the grass of the earth. You will come to the grave in full vigor, like sheaves gathered in season. We have examined this, and it is true. So hear it, and apply it to yourself. Job chapter 6. Then Job replied, "If only my anguish could be weighed, and all my misery be placed on the scale. It would surely outweigh the sand of the seas. No wonder my words have been impetuous. The arrows of the Almighty are in me. My spirit drinks in their poison. God's terrors are marshaled against me. Does a wild donkey bray when it has grass, or an ox bellow when it has fodder? Is tasteless food eaten without salt, or is there flavor in the white of an egg? I refuse to touch it. Such food makes me ill. Oh, that I might have my request, that God would grant what I hope for, that God would be willing to crush me, to let loose his hand and cut me off. Then I would still have this consolation, my joy in unrelenting pain, that I had not denied the words of the

0: Holy One, what strength do I have that I should still hope? What prospects that I should be patient? Do I have the strength of stone? Is my flesh bronze? Do I have any power to help myself now that success has been driven from me? A despairing man should have the devotion of his friends, even though he forsakes the fear of the Almighty. But my brothers are as undependable as intermittent streams, as the streams that overflow when darkened by thawing ice and swollen with melting snow, but that cease to flow in the dry season, and in the heat vanish from their channels. Caravans turn aside from their routes. They go up into the wasteland and perish. The caravans of Tema look for water. The traveling merchants of Sheba look in hope. They are distressed because they had been confident. They arrive there only to be disappointed. Now you too have proved to be of no help. You see something dreadful and are afraid. Have I ever said, give something on my behalf? Pay a ransom for me from your wealth? Deliver me from the hand of the enemy? Ransom me from the clutches of the ruthless? Teach me and I will be quiet. Show me where I have been wrong. How painful are honest words! But what do your arguments prove? Do you mean to correct what I say and treat the words of a despairing man as wind? You would even cast lots for the fatherless and barter away your friend. But now be so kind as to look at me. Would I lie to your face? Relent. Do not be unjust. Reconsider, for my integrity is at stake. Is there any wickedness on my lips? Can my mouth not discern malice? Job chapter 7. Does not man have hard service on earth? Are not his days like those of a hired man, like a slave longing for the evening shadows, or a hired man waiting eagerly for his wages? So I have been allotted months of futility, and nights of misery have been assigned to me. When I lie down, I think, how long before I get up? The night drags on, and I toss till dawn. My body is clothed with worms and scabs. My skin is broken and festering. My days are swifter than a weaver's shuttle, and they come to an end without hope. Remember, O God, that my life is but a breath. My eyes will never see happiness again. The eye that now sees me will see me no longer. You will look for me, but I will be no more. As a cloud vanishes and is gone, so he who goes down to the grave does not return. He will never come to his house again. His place will know him no more. Therefore I will not keep silent. I will speak out in the anguish of my spirit. I will complain in the bitterness of my soul. Am I the sea or the monster of the deep that you put me under guard? When I think my bed will comfort me and my couch will ease my complaint, even then you frighten me with dreams and terrify me with visions, so that I prefer strangling and death rather than this body of mine. I despise my life. I would not live forever. Let me alone. My days have no meaning. What is man that you make so much of him, that you give him so much attention, that you examine him every morning and test him every moment? Will you never look away from me or let me alone even for an instant? If I have sinned, what have I done to you, O watcher of men? Why have you made me your target? Have I become a burden to you? Why do you not pardon my offenses and forgive my sins? For I will soon lie down in the dust. You will search for me, but I will be no more. Job chapter 8. Then Bildad the Shuhite replied, how long will you say such things? Your words are a blustering wind. Does God pervert justice? Does the Almighty pervert what is right? When your children sinned against him, he gave them over to the penalty of their sin. But if you will look to God and plead with the Almighty, if you are pure and upright, even now he will rouse himself on your behalf and restore you to your rightful place. Your beginnings will seem humble, so prosperous will your future be. Ask the former generations and find out what their fathers learned, for we were born only yesterday and know nothing, and our days on earth are but a shadow. Will they not instruct you and tell you? Will they not bring forth words from their understanding? Can papyrus grow tall where there is no marsh? Can reeds thrive without water? While still growing and uncut, they wither more quickly than grass. Such is the destiny of all who forget God. So perishes the hope of the godless. What he trusts in is fragile. What he relies on is a spider's web. He leans on his web, but it gives way. He clings to it, but it does not hold. He is like a well-watered plant in the sunshine, spreading its shoots over the garden. It entwines its roots around a pile of rocks and looks for a place among the stones. But when it is torn from its spot, that place disowns it and says, "I never saw you." Surely its life withers away, and from the soil other plants grow. Surely God does not reject a blameless man or strengthen the hands of evildoers. He will yet fill your mouth with laughter and your lips with shouts of joy. Your enemies will be clothed in shame, and the tents of the wicked will be no more. Job chapter 39. Do you know when the mountain goats give birth? Do you watch when the doe bears her fawn? Do you count the months till they bear? Do you know the time they give birth? They crouch down and bring forth their young. Their labor pains are ended. Their young thrive and grow strong in the wilds. They leave and do not return. Who let the wild donkey go free? Who untied his ropes? I gave him the wasteland as his home, the salt flats as his habitat. He laughs at the commotion in the town. He does not hear a driver's shout. He ranges the hills for his pasture and searches for any green thing. Will the wild ox consent to serve you? Will he stay by your manger at night? Can you hold him to the furrow with a harness? Will he till the valleys behind you? Will you rely on him for his great strength? Will you leave your heavy work to him? Can you trust him to bring in your grain and gather it to your threshing floor? The wings of the ostrich flap joyfully, but they cannot compare with the pinions and feathers of the stork. She lays her eggs on the ground and lets them warm in the sand, unmindful that a foot may crush them, that some wild animal may trample them. She treats her young harshly, as if they were not hers. She cares not that her labor was in vain, for God did not endow her with wisdom or give her a share of good sense. Yet when she spreads her feathers to run, she laughs at horse and rider. Do you give the horse his strength or clothe his neck with a flowing mane? Do you make him leap like a locust, striking terror with his proud snorting? He paws fiercely, rejoicing in his strength, and charges into the fray. He laughs at fear, afraid of nothing. He does not shy away from the sword. The quiver rattles against his side, along with a flashing spear and lance. In frenzied excitement he eats up the ground. He cannot stand still when the trumpet sounds. At the blast of the trumpet he snorts, "Aha!" He catches the scent of battle from afar, the shout of commanders and the battle cry. Does the hawk take flight by your wisdom and spread his wings toward the south? Does the eagle soar at your command and build his nest on high? He dwells on a cliff and stays there at night. A rocky crag is his stronghold. From there he seeks out his food. His eyes detect it from afar. His young ones feast on blood, and where the slain are, there is he. Job chapter 40. The Lord said to Job, "Will the one who contends with the Almighty correct him? Let him who accuses God answer him." Then Job answered the Lord, "I am unworthy. How can I reply to you? I put my hand over my mouth. I spoke once, but I have no answer. Twice, but I will say no more." Then the Lord spoke to Job out of the storm. "Brace yourself like a man. I will question you, and you shall answer me. Would you discredit my justice? Would you condemn me to justify yourself? Do you have an arm like God's, and can your voice thunder like his? Then adorn yourself with glory and splendor, and clothe yourself in honor and majesty. Unleash the fury of your wrath. Look at every proud man and bring him low. Look at every proud man and humble him. Crush the wicked where they stand. Bury them all in the dust together. Shroud their faces in the grave. Then I myself will admit to you that your own right hand can save you. Look at the behemoth, which I made along with you, and which feeds on grass like an ox. What strength he has in his loins, what power in the muscles of his belly. His tail sways like a cedar, the sinews of his thighs are close-knit. His bones are tubes of bronze, his limbs like rods of iron. He ranks first among the works of God, yet his Maker can approach him with his sword. The hills bring him their produce, and all the wild animals play nearby. Under the lotus plants he lies, hidden among the reeds in the marsh. The lotuses conceal him in their shadow. The poplars by the stream surround him. When the river rages, he is not alarmed. He is secure, though the Jordan should surge against his mouth. Can anyone capture him by the eyes, or trap him and pierce his nose? Job chapter 41. Can you pull in the Leviathan with a fish hook, or tie down his tongue with a rope? Can you put a cord through his nose, or pierce his jaw with a hook? Will he keep begging you for mercy? Will he speak to you with gentle words? Will he make an agreement with you for you to take him as your slave for life? Can you make a pet of him like a bird, or put him on a leash for your girls? Will traders barter for him? Will they divide him up among the merchants? Can you fill his hide with harpoons, or his head with fishing spears? If you lay a hand on him, you will remember the struggle and never do it again. Any hope of subduing him is false. The mere sight of him is overpowering. No one is fierce enough to rouse him. Who then is able to stand against me? Who has a claim against me that I must pay? Everything under heaven belongs to me. I will not fail to speak of his limbs, his strength, and his graceful form. Who can strip off his outer coat? Who would approach him with a bridle? Who dares open the doors of his mouth, ringed about with his fearsome teeth? His back has rows of shields tightly sealed together. Each is so close to the next that no air can pass between. They are joined fast to one another. They cling together and cannot be parted. His snorting throws out flashes of light. His eyes are like the rays of dawn. Firebrands stream from his mouth. Sparks of fire shoot out. Smoke pours from his nostrils as from a boiling pot over a fire of reeds. His breath sets coals ablaze, and flames dart from his mouth. Strength resides in his neck. Dismay goes before him. The folds of his flesh are tightly joined. They are firm and immovable. His chest is hard as rock, hard as a lower millstone. When he rises up, the mighty are terrified. They retreat before his thrashing. The sword that reaches him has no effect, nor does the spear or the dart or the javelin. Iron he treats like straw, and bronze like rotten wood. Arrows do not make him flee. Sling stones are like chaff to him. A club seems to him but a piece of straw. He laughs at the rattling of the lance. His undersides are jagged potsherds, leaving a trail in the mud like a threshing sledge. He makes the depths churn like a boiling cauldron, and stirs up the sea like a pot of ointment. Behind him he leaves a glistening wake. One would think the deep had white hair. Nothing on earth is his equal, a creature without fear. He looks down on all that are haughty. He is king over all that are proud. Job chapter 42. Then Job replied to the Lord, I know that you can do all things. No plan of yours can be thwarted. You asked, who is this that obscures my counsel without knowledge? Surely I spoke of things I did not understand, things too wonderful for me to know. You said, listen now, and I will speak. I will question you, and you shall answer me. My ears had heard of you, but now my eyes have seen you. Therefore I despise myself and repent in dust and ashes. After the Lord had said these things to Job, he said to Eliphaz the Temanite, I am angry with you and your two friends, because you have not spoken of me what is right, as my servant Job has. So now take 7 bulls and 7 rams, and go to my servant Job, and sacrifice a burnt offering for yourselves. My servant Job will pray for you, and I will accept his prayer and not deal with you according to your folly. You have not spoken of me what is right, as my servant Job has. So Eliphaz the Temanite, Bildad the Shuhite, and Zophar the Naamathite did what the Lord told them, and the Lord accepted Job's prayer. After Job had prayed for his friends, the Lord made him prosperous again and gave him twice as much as he had before. All his brothers and sisters and everyone who had known him before came and ate with him in his house. They comforted and consoled him over all the trouble the Lord had brought upon him, and each one gave him a piece of silver and a gold ring. The Lord blessed the latter part of Job's life more than the first. He had 14,000 sheep, 6,000 camels, 1,000 yoke of oxen, and 1,000 donkeys. And he also had 7 sons and 3 daughters. The first daughter he named Jemima, the second Keziah, and the third Keren-Happuch. Nowhere in all the land were there found women as beautiful as Job's daughters, and their father granted them an inheritance along with their brothers. After this, Job lived 140 years. He saw his children and their children to the 4th generation, and so he died, old and full of years.
1: Introduction to Esther. The book of Esther tells a dramatic story of intrigue, danger, and deliverance. A beautiful Jewish girl named Esther becomes queen of Persia and later risks her life on behalf of her people. Esther is the only one of 2 books in the Bible named for women. The other is the book of Ruth. We don't know who wrote this true story about the people of Israel while they were living as exiles in Persia, and the name of God is not mentioned in the book. But his providential hand can be seen as clearly as in any book of the Bible. The setting is the Persian Empire, covering a 10-year period from 483 to 473 BC. Though in captivity, far from the promised land, this story shows how God cared for his people in order to keep his promise to bring them back to their homeland. This story is still celebrated today in the annual Jewish Feast of Purim.
0: Esther chapter 1. This is what happened during the time of Xerxes, the Xerxes who ruled over 127 provinces stretching from India to Kush. At that time, King Xerxes reigned from his royal throne in the citadel of Susa, and in the 3rd year of his reign he gave a banquet for all his nobles and officials. The military leaders of Persia and Media, the princes, and the nobles of the provinces were present. For a full 180 days he displayed the vast wealth of his kingdom and the splendor and glory of his majesty. When these days were over, the king gave a banquet lasting 7 days in the enclosed garden of the king's palace for all the people from the least to the greatest who were in the citadel of Susa. The garden had hangings of white and blue linen, fastened with cords of white linen and purple material to silver rings on marble pillars. There were couches of gold and silver on a mosaic pavement of porphyry, marble, mother of pearl, and other costly stones. Wine was served in goblets of gold, each one different from the other, and the royal wine was abundant in keeping with the king's liberality.

eunuchs have taken to her. Then Memucan replied in the presence of the king and the nobles, Queen Vashti has done wrong, not only against the king, but also against all the nobles and the peoples of all the provinces of King Xerxes. For the queen's conduct will become known to all the women, and so they will despise their husbands and say, King Xerxes commanded Queen Vashti to be brought before him, but she would not come. This very day the Persian and Median women of the nobility who have heard about the queen's conduct will respond to all the king's nobles in the same way. There will be no end of disrespect and discord. Therefore, if it pleases the king, let him issue a royal decree, and let it be written in the laws of Persia and Media, which cannot be repealed, that Vashti is never again to enter the presence of King Xerxes. Also let the king give her royal position to someone else who is better than she. Then when the king's edict is proclaimed throughout all his vast realm, all the women will respect their husbands from the least to the greatest. The king and his nobles were pleased with this advice, so the king did as Memucan proposed. He sent dispatches to all parts of the kingdom, to each province in its own script, and to each people in its own language, proclaiming in each people's tongue that every man should be ruler over his own household. Esther chapter 2. Later, when the anger of King Xerxes had subsided, he remembered Vashti and what she had done, and what he had decreed about her. Then the king's personal attendants proposed, Let a search be made for beautiful young virgins for the king. Let the king appoint commissioners in every province of his realm to bring all these beautiful girls into the harem at the citadel of Susa. Let them be placed under the care of Hegai, the king's eunuch, who is in charge of the women, and let beauty treatments be given to them. Then let the girl who pleases the king be queen instead of Vashti. This advice appealed to the king, and he followed it. Now there was in the citadel of Susa a Jew of the tribe of Benjamin named Mordecai, son of Jair, the son of Shimei, the son of Kish, who had been carried into exile from Jerusalem by Nebuchadnezzar, king of Babylon, among those taken captive with Jehoiakim, king of Judah. Mordecai had a cousin named Hadassah, whom he had brought up because she had neither father nor mother. This girl, who was also known as Esther, was lovely in form and features, and Mordecai had taken her as his own daughter when her father and mother died. When the king's order and edict had been proclaimed, many girls were brought to the citadel of Susa and put under the care of Hegai. Esther also was taken to the king's palace and entrusted to Hegai, who had charge of the harem. The girl pleased him and won his favor. Immediately he provided her with beauty treatments and special food. He assigned to her 7 maids selected from the king's palace and moved her and her maids into the best place in the harem. Esther had not revealed her nationality and family background because Mordecai had forbidden her to do so. Every day he walked back and forth near the courtyard of the harem to find out how Esther was and what was happening to her. Before a girl's turn came to go into King Xerxes, she had to complete 12 months of beauty treatments prescribed for the women, 6 months with oil of myrrh, and 6 with perfumes and cosmetics. And this is how she would go to the king. Anything she wanted was given her to take with her from the harem to the king's palace. In the evening she would go there, and in the morning return to another part of the harem, to the care of Sheashgaz, the king's eunuch who was in charge of the concubines. She would not return to the king unless he was pleased with her and summoned her by name. When the turn came for Esther, the girl Mordecai had adopted, the daughter of his uncle Abihail, to go to the king, she asked for nothing other than what Hegai, the king's eunuch who was in charge of the harem, suggested. And Esther won the favor of everyone who saw her. She was taken to King Xerxes in the royal residence in the 10th month, the month of Tebeth, in the 7th year of his reign. Now the king was attracted to Esther more than to any of the other women, and she won his favor and approval more than any of the other virgins. So he set a royal crown on her head and made her queen instead of Vashti. And the king gave a great banquet. Esther's banquet for all his nobles and officials. He proclaimed a holiday throughout the provinces and distributed gifts with royal liberality. When the virgins were assembled a second time, Mordecai was sitting at the king's gate.
But Esther had kept secret her family background and nationality, just as Mordecai had told her to do, for she continued to follow Mordecai's instructions.

questions as she had done when he was bringing her up. During the time Mordecai was sitting at the king's gate, Bigthana and Teresh, two of the king's officers who guarded the doorway, became angry and conspired to assassinate King Xerxes. But Mordecai found out about the plot and told Queen Esther, who in turn reported it to the king, giving credit to Mordecai. And when the report was investigated and found to be true, the two officials were hanged on a gallows. All this was recorded in the book of the annals in the presence of the king. Esther chapter 3. After these events, King Xerxes honored Haman, son of Hammedatha the Agagite, elevating him and giving him a seat of honor higher than that of all the other nobles. All the royal officials at the king's gate knelt down and paid honor to Haman, for the king had commanded this concerning him. But Mordecai would not kneel down or pay him honor. Then the royal officials at the king's gate asked Mordecai, "Why do you disobey the king's command?" Day after day they spoke to him, but he refused to comply. Therefore they told Haman about it, to see whether Mordecai's behavior would be tolerated, for he had told them he was a Jew. When Haman saw that Mordecai would not kneel down or pay him honor, he was enraged. Yet having learned who Mordecai's people were, he scorned the idea of killing only Mordecai. Instead, Haman looked for a way to destroy all Mordecai's people, the Jews, throughout the whole kingdom of Xerxes. In the 12th year of King Xerxes, in the first month, the month of Nisan, they cast the pur, that is the lot, in the presence of Haman to select a day and a month. And the lot fell on the 12th month, the month of Adar. Then Haman said to King Xerxes, "There is a certain people dispersed and scattered among the peoples in all the provinces of your kingdom, whose customs are different from those of all other people, and who do not obey the king's laws. It is not in the king's best interest to tolerate them. If it pleases the king, let a decree be issued to destroy them, and I will put 10,000 talents of silver into the royal treasury for the men who carry out this business." So the king took his signet ring from his finger and gave it to Haman, son of Hammedatha the Agagite, the enemy of the Jews. "Keep the money," the king said to Haman, "and do with the people as you please." Then on the 13th day of the first month the royal secretaries were summoned. They wrote out in the script of each province and in the language of each people all Haman's orders to the king's satraps, the governors of the various provinces, and the nobles of the various peoples. These were written in the name of King Xerxes himself and sealed with his own ring. Dispatches were sent by couriers to all the king's provinces with the order to destroy, kill, and annihilate all the Jews, young and old, women and little children, on a single day, the 13th day of the 12th month, the month of Adar, and to plunder their goods. A copy of the text of the edict was to be issued as law in every province and made known to the people of every nationality so they would be ready for that day. Spurred on by the king's command, the couriers went out, and the edict was issued in the citadel of Susa. The king and Haman sat down to drink, but the city of Susa was bewildered. Esther chapter 4. When Mordecai learned of all that had been done, he tore his clothes, put on sackcloth and ashes, and went out into the city, wailing loudly and bitterly. But he went only as far as the king's gate, because no one clothed in sackcloth was allowed to enter it. In every province to which the edict and order of the king came, there was great mourning among the Jews, with fasting, weeping, and wailing. Many lay in sackcloth and ashes. When Esther's maids and eunuchs came and told her about Mordecai, she was in great distress. She sent clothes for him to put on instead of his sackcloth, but he would not accept them. Then Esther summoned Hathach, one of the king's eunuchs assigned to attend her, and ordered him to find out what was troubling Mordecai and why. So Hathach went out to Mordecai in the open square of the city in front of the king's gate. Mordecai told him everything that had happened to him, including the exact amount of money Haman had promised to pay into the royal treasury for the destruction of the Jews. He also gave him a copy of the text of the edict for their annihilation, which had been published in Susa, to show to Esther and explain it to her, and he told him to urge her to go into the king's presence to beg for mercy and plead with him for her people.
Hatak went back and reported to Esther what Mordecai had said. Then she instructed him to say to Mordecai, "All the king's officials and the people of the royal provinces know that for any man or woman who approaches the king in the inner court without being summoned, the king has but one law, that he be put to death. The only exception to this is for the king to extend the gold scepter to him and spare his life. But 30 days have passed since I was called to go to the king." When Esther's words were reported to Mordecai, he sent back this answer: "Do not think that because you are in the king's house, you alone of all the Jews will escape. For if you remain silent at this time, relief and deliverance for the Jews will arise from another place, but you and your father's family will perish. And who knows but that you have come to royal position for such a time as this?" Then Esther sent this reply to Mordecai: "Go, gather together all the Jews who are in Susa and fast for me. Do not eat or drink for 3 days, night or day. I and my maids will fast as you do. When this is done, I will go to the king, even though it is against the law. And if I perish, I perish." So Mordecai went away and carried out all of Esther's instructions. Esther chapter 5. On the third day, Esther put on her royal robes and stood in the inner court of the palace in front of the king's hall. The king was sitting on his royal throne in the hall, facing the entrance. When he saw Queen Esther standing in the court, he was pleased with her and held out to her the gold scepter that was in his hand. So Esther approached and touched the tip of the scepter. Then the king asked, "What is it, Queen Esther? What is your request? Even up to half the kingdom it will be given you." "If it pleases the king," replied Esther, "let the king, together with Haman, come today to a banquet I have prepared for him." "Bring Haman at once," the king said, "so that we may do what Esther asks." So the king and Haman went to the banquet Esther had prepared. As they were drinking wine, the king again asked Esther, "Now what is your petition? It will be given you. And what is your request? Even up to half the kingdom it will be granted." Esther replied, "My petition and my request is this: if the king regards me with favor, and if it pleases the king to grant my petition and fulfill my request, let the king and Haman come tomorrow to the banquet I will prepare for them. Then I will answer the king's question." Haman went out that day happy and in high spirits. But when he saw Mordecai at the king's gate and observed that he neither rose nor showed fear in his presence, he was filled with rage against Mordecai. Nevertheless, Haman restrained himself and went home. Calling together his friends and Zeresh his wife, Haman boasted to them about his vast wealth, his many sons, and all the ways the king had honored him, and how he had elevated him above the other nobles and officials. "And that's not all," Haman added. "I'm the only person Queen Esther invited to accompany the king to the banquet she gave, and she has invited me along with the king tomorrow. But all this gives me no satisfaction as long as I see that Jew Mordecai sitting at the king's gate." His wife Zeresh and all his friends said to him, "Have a gallows built, 75 feet high, and ask the king in the morning to have Mordecai hanged on it. Then go with the king to the dinner and be happy." This suggestion delighted Haman, and he had the gallows built. Esther chapter 6. That night the king could not sleep, so he ordered the book of the Chronicles, the record of his reign, to be brought in and read to him. It was found recorded there that Mordecai had exposed Bigthana and Teresh, two of the king's officers who guarded the doorway, who had conspired to assassinate King Xerxes. "What honor and recognition has Mordecai received for this?" the king asked. "Nothing has been done for him," his attendants answered. The king said, "Who is in the court?" Now Haman had just entered the outer court of the palace to speak to the king about hanging Mordecai on the gallows he had erected for him. His attendants answered, "Haman is standing in the court." "Bring him in," the king ordered. When Haman entered, the king asked him, "What should be done for the man the king delights to honor?" Now Haman thought to himself, "Who is there that the king would rather honor than me?" So he answered the king, "For the man the king delights to honor, have them bring a royal robe the king has worn, and a horse the king has ridden, one with a royal crest placed on its head.
Then let the robe and horse be entrusted to one of the king's most noble princes. Let them robe the man the king delights to honor, and lead him on the horse through the city streets, proclaiming before him, "This is what is done for the man the king delights to honor." Go at once, the king commanded Haman, get the robe and the horse, and do just as you have suggested for Mordecai the Jew, who sits at the king's gate. Do not neglect anything you have recommended. So Haman got the robe and the horse. He robed Mordecai and led him on horseback through the city streets, proclaiming before him, "This is what is done for the man the king delights to honor." Afterward, Mordecai returned to the king's gate. But Haman rushed home with his head covered in grief and told Zeresh his wife and all his friends everything that had happened to him. His advisers and his wife Zeresh said to him, "Since Mordecai, before whom your downfall has started, is of Jewish origin, you cannot stand against him. You will surely come to ruin." While they were still talking with him, the king's eunuchs arrived and hurried Haman away to the banquet Esther had prepared. Esther chapter 7. So the king and Haman went to dine with Queen Esther, and as they were drinking wine on that second day, the king again asked, "Queen Esther, what is your petition? It will be given you. What is your request? Even up to half the kingdom it will be granted." Then Queen Esther answered, "If I have found favor with you, O king, and if it pleases your majesty, grant me my life. This is my petition. And spare my people. This is my request. For I and my people have been sold for destruction and slaughter and annihilation. If we had merely been sold as male and female slaves, I would have kept quiet, because no such distress would justify disturbing the king." King Xerxes asked Queen Esther, "Who is he? Where is the man who has dared to do such a thing?" Esther said, "The adversary and enemy is this vile Haman." Then Haman was terrified before the king and queen. The king got up in a rage, left his wine, and went out into the palace garden. But Haman, realizing that the king had already decided his fate, stayed behind to beg Queen Esther for his life. Just as the king returned from the palace garden to the banquet hall, Haman was falling on the couch where Esther was reclining. The king exclaimed, "Will he even molest the queen while she is with me in the house?" As soon as the word left the king's mouth, they covered Haman's face. Then Harbona, one of the eunuchs attending the king, said, "A gallows 75 feet high stands by Haman's house. He had it made for Mordecai, who spoke up to help the king." The king said, "Hang him on it." So they hanged Haman on the gallows he had prepared for Mordecai. Then the king's fury subsided. Esther chapter 8. That same day King Xerxes gave Queen Esther the estate of Haman, the enemy of the Jews. And Mordecai came into the presence of the king, for Esther had told how he was related to her. The king took off his signet ring, which he had reclaimed from Haman, and presented it to Mordecai. And Esther appointed him over Haman's estate. Esther again pleaded with the king, falling at his feet and weeping. She begged him to put an end to the evil plan of Haman the Agagite, which he had devised against the Jews. Then the king extended the gold scepter to Esther, and she arose and stood before him. "If it pleases the king," she said, "and if he regards me with favor and thinks it the right thing to do, and if he is pleased with me, let an order be written overruling the dispatches that Haman son of Hammedatha the Agagite devised and wrote to destroy the Jews in all the king's provinces. For how can I bear to see disaster fall on my people? How can I bear to see the destruction of my family?" King Xerxes replied to Queen Esther and to Mordecai the Jew, "Because Haman attacked the Jews, I have given his estate to Esther, and they have hanged him on the gallows. Now write another decree, in the king's name, in behalf of the Jews, as seems best to you, and seal it with the king's signet ring, for no document written in the king's name and sealed with his ring can be revoked." At once the royal secretaries were summoned, on the 23rd day of the third month, the month of Sivan. They wrote out all Mordecai's orders to the Jews, and to the satraps, governors, and nobles of the 127 provinces stretching from India to Cush.
These orders were written in the script of each province and the language of each people, and also to the Jews in their own script and language. Mordecai wrote in the name of King Xerxes, sealed the dispatches with the king's signet ring, and sent them by mounted couriers who rode fast horses especially bred for the king. The king's edict granted the Jews in every city the right to assemble and protect themselves, to destroy, kill, and annihilate any armed force of any nationality or province that might attack them and their women and children, and to plunder the property of their enemies. The day appointed for the Jews to do this in all the provinces of King Xerxes was the 13th day of the 12th month, the month of Adar. A copy of the text of the edict was to be issued as law in every province and made known to the people of every nationality, so that the Jews would be ready on that day to avenge themselves on their enemies. The couriers, riding the royal horses, raced out, spurred on by the king's command, and the edict was also issued in the citadel of Susa. Mordecai left the king's presence wearing royal garments of blue and white, a large crown of gold, and a purple robe of fine linen, and the city of Susa held a joyous celebration. For the Jews it was a time of happiness and joy, gladness and honor. In every province and in every city, wherever the edict of the king went, there was joy and gladness among the Jews, with feasting and celebrating. And many people of other nationalities became Jews because fear of the Jews had seized them. Esther chapter 9. On the 13th day of the 12th month, the month of Adar, the edict commanded by the king was to be carried out. On this day the enemies of the Jews had hoped to overpower them, but now the tables were turned, and the Jews got the upper hand over those who hated them. The Jews assembled in their cities in all the provinces of King Xerxes to attack those seeking their destruction. No one could stand against them, because the people of all the other nationalities were afraid of them. And all the nobles of the provinces, the satraps, the governors, and the king's administrators helped the Jews, because fear of Mordecai had seized them. Mordecai was prominent in the palace. His reputation spread throughout the provinces, and he became more and more powerful. The Jews struck down all their enemies with the sword, killing and destroying them, and they did what they pleased to those who hated them. In the citadel of Susa the Jews killed and destroyed 500 men. They also killed Parshandatha, Delphon, Aspatha, Poratha, Ataliah, Eridatha, Parmashta, Arisai, Aridai, and Visatha, the 10 sons of Haman, son of Hammedatha, the enemy of the Jews. But they did not lay their hands on the plunder. The number of those slain in the citadel of Susa was reported to the king that same day. The king said to Queen Esther, "The Jews have killed and destroyed 500 men and the 10 sons of Haman in the citadel of Susa. What have they done in the rest of the king's provinces? Now what is your petition? It will be given you. What is your request? It will also be granted." "If it pleases the king," Esther answered, "give the Jews in Susa permission to carry out this day's edict tomorrow also, and let Haman's 10 sons be hanged on gallows." So the king commanded that this be done. An edict was issued in Susa, and they hanged the 10 sons of Haman. The Jews in Susa came together on the 14th day of the month of Adar, and they put to death in Susa 300 men, but they did not lay their hands on the plunder. Meanwhile, the remainder of the Jews who were in the king's provinces also assembled to protect themselves and get relief from their enemies. They killed 75,000 of them, but did not lay their hands on the plunder. This happened on the 13th day of the month of Adar, and on the 14th they rested and made it a day of feasting and joy. The Jews in Susa, however, had assembled on the 13th and 14th, and then on the 15th they rested and made it a day of feasting and joy. That is why rural Jews, those living in villages, observe the 14th of the month of Adar as a day of joy and feasting, a day for giving presents to each other. Mordecai recorded these events, and he sent letters to all the Jews throughout the provinces of King Xerxes, near and far, to have them celebrate annually the 14th and 15th days of the month of Adar as the time when the Jews got relief from their enemies, and as the month when their sorrow was turned into joy, and their mourning into a day of celebration.
He wrote them to observe the days as days of feasting and joy, and giving presents of food to one another, and gifts to the poor. So the Jews agreed to continue the celebration they had begun, doing what Mordecai had written to them. For Haman, son of Hammedatha the Agagite, the enemy of all the Jews, had plotted against the Jews to destroy them, and had cast the pur, that is the lot, for their ruin and destruction. But when the plot came to the king's attention, he issued written orders that the evil scheme Haman had devised against the Jews should come back onto his own head, and that he and his son should be hanged on the gallows. Therefore these days were called Purim, from the word pur. Because of everything written in this letter, and because of what they had seen and what had happened to them, the Jews took it upon themselves to establish the custom that they and their descendants and all who joined them should without fail observe these 2 days every year in the way prescribed and at the time appointed. These days should be remembered and observed in every generation by every family, and in every province and in every city. And these days of Purim should never cease to be celebrated by the Jews, nor should the memory of them die out among their descendants. So Queen Esther, daughter of Abihail, along with Mordecai the Jew, wrote with full authority to confirm this second letter concerning Purim. And Mordecai sent letters to all the Jews in the 127 provinces of the kingdom of Xerxes, words of goodwill and assurance, to establish these days of Purim at their designated times, as Mordecai the Jew and Queen Esther had decreed for them, and as they had established for themselves and their descendants in regard to their times of fasting and lamentation. Esther's decree confirmed these regulations about Purim, and it was written down in the records. Esther chapter 10. King Xerxes imposed tribute throughout the empire to its distant shores, and all his acts of power and might, together with a full account of the greatness of Mordecai to which the king had raised him, are they not written in the book of the annals of the kings of Media and Persia? Mordecai the Jew was second in rank to King Xerxes, preeminent among the Jews and held in high esteem by his many fellow Jews, because he worked for the good of his people and spoke up for the welfare of all the Jews.

Introduction to Job. Job is the book of the Bible that raises the perplexing question of human suffering. If God is in control and loving, then why does he allow suffering? Here, Job is clearly a blameless man who suffers gravely from the loss of his children, most of his servants, and all that he owned. Then he is afflicted physically with painful sores all over his body. Nevertheless, he refuses to curse God. Job's friends attempt to comfort him, though they insist that he has done wrong. But Job defends his integrity. Finally, God speaks. Many date the events of Job very early, before the time of Moses. Through this penetrating drama, we observe that all of suffering must be seen in the light of the cosmic struggle of Satan against God. Through it, we begin to understand that God is sovereign and just in all his ways, even when we don't know or can't understand his purposes.

0: Job chapter 2. On another day the angels came to present themselves before the Lord, and Satan also came with them to present himself before him. And the Lord said to Satan, "Where have you come from?" Satan answered the Lord, "From roaming through the earth and going back and forth in it." Then the Lord said to Satan, "Have you considered my servant Job? There is no one on earth like him. He is blameless and upright, a man who fears God and shuns evil, and he still maintains his integrity, though you incited me against him to ruin him without any reason." "Skin for skin," Satan replied, "a man will give all he has for his own life. But stretch out your hand and strike his flesh and bones, and he will surely curse you to your face." The Lord said to Satan, "Very well, then, he is in your hands, but you must spare his life." So Satan went out from the presence of the Lord and afflicted Job with painful sores from the soles of his feet to the top of his head. Then Job took a piece of broken pottery and scraped himself with it as he sat among the ashes. His wife said to him, "Are you still holding on to your integrity? Curse God and die." He replied, "You are talking like a foolish woman. Shall we accept good from God and not trouble?" In all this, Job did not sin in what he said. When Job's three friends, Eliphaz the Temanite, Bildad the Shuhite, and Zophar the Naamathite, heard about all the troubles that had come upon him, they set out from their homes and met together by agreement to go and sympathize with him and comfort him. When they saw him from a distance, they could hardly recognize him. They began to weep aloud, and they tore their robes and sprinkled dust on their heads. Then they sat on the ground with him for 7 days and 7 nights. No one said a word to him, because they saw how great his suffering was. Job chapter 3. After this, Job opened his mouth and cursed the day of his birth. He said, "May the day of my birth perish, and the night it was said, 'A boy is born.' That day may it turn to darkness. May God above not care about it. May no light shine upon it. May darkness and deep shadow claim it once more. May a cloud settle over it. May blackness overwhelm its light. That night may thick darkness seize it. May it not be included among the days of the year, nor be entered in any of the months. May that night be barren. May no shout of joy be heard in it. May those who curse days curse that day, those who are ready to rouse Leviathan. May its morning stars become dark. May it wait for daylight in vain and not see the first rays of dawn. For it did not shut the doors of the womb on me to hide trouble from my eyes. Why did I not perish at birth, and die as I came from the womb? Why were there knees to receive me, and breasts that I might be nursed? For now I would be lying down in peace. I would be asleep and at rest with kings and counselors of the earth, who built for themselves places now lying in ruins, with rulers who had gold, who filled their houses with silver. Or why was I not hidden in the ground like a stillborn child, like an infant who never saw the light of day? There the wicked cease from turmoil, and there the weary are at rest. Captives also enjoy their ease. They no longer hear the slave driver's shout. The small and the great are there, and the slave is freed from his master. Why is light given to those in misery, and life to the bitter of soul, to those who long for death that does not come, who search for it more than for hidden treasure, who are filled with gladness and rejoice when they reach the grave? Why is life given to a man whose way is hidden, whom God has hedged in? For sighing comes to me instead of food. My groans pour out like water. What I feared has come upon me. What I dreaded has happened to me. I have no peace, no quietness. I have no rest, but only turmoil." Job chapter 4. Then Eliphaz the Temanite replied, "If someone ventures a word with you, will you be impatient? But who can keep from speaking? Think how you have instructed many, how you have strengthened feeble hands. Your words have supported those who stumbled. You have strengthened faltering knees. But now trouble comes to you, and you are discouraged. It strikes you, and you are dismayed. Should not your piety be your confidence, and your blameless ways your hope? Consider now, who being innocent has ever perished? Where were the upright ever destroyed? As I have observed, those who plow evil and those who sow trouble reap it. At the breath of God they are destroyed. At the blast of his anger they perish. The lions may roar and growl, yet the teeth of the great lions are broken. The lion perishes for lack of prey, and the cubs of the lioness are scattered. A word was secretly brought to me. My ears caught a whisper of it. Amid disquieting dreams in the night, when deep sleep falls on men, fear and trembling seized me and made all my bones shake. A spirit glided past my face, and the hair on my body stood on end. It stopped, but I could not tell what it was. A form stood before my eyes, and I heard a hushed voice. Can a mortal be more righteous than God? Can a man be more pure than his Maker? If God places no trust in his servants, if he charges his angels with error, how much more those who live in houses of clay, whose foundations are in the dust, who are crushed more readily than a moth? Between dawn and dusk they are broken to pieces. Unnoticed they perish forever. Are not the cords of their tent pulled up so that they die without wisdom? Job chapter 5. Call if you will, but who will answer you? To which of the holy ones will you turn? Resentment kills a fool, and envy slays the simple. I myself have seen a fool taking root, but suddenly his house was cursed. His children are far from safety, crushed in court without a defender. The hungry consume his harvest, taking it even from among the thorns, and the thirsty pant after his wealth. For hardship does not spring from the soil, nor does trouble sprout from the ground. Yet man is born to trouble, as surely as sparks fly upward. But if it were I would appeal to God. I would lay my cause before him. He performs wonders that cannot be fathomed, miracles that cannot be counted. He bestows rain on the earth. He sends water upon the countryside. The lowly he sets on high, and those who mourn are lifted to safety. He thwarts the plans of the crafty, so that their hands achieve no success. He catches the wise in their craftiness, and the schemes of the wily are swept away. Darkness comes upon them in the daytime. At noon they grope as in the night. He saves the needy from the sword in their mouth. He saves them from the clutches of the powerful. So the poor have hope, and injustice shuts its mouth. Blessed is the man whom God corrects. So do not despise the discipline of the Almighty. For he wounds, but he also binds up. He injures, but his hands also heal. From 6 calamities he will rescue you. In 7 no harm will befall you. In famine he will ransom you from death, and in battle from the stroke of the sword. You will be protected from the lash of the tongue, and need not fear when destruction comes. You will laugh at destruction and famine, and need not fear the beasts of the earth, for you will have a covenant with the stones of the field, and the wild animals will be at peace with you. You will know that your tent is secure. You will take stock of your property and find nothing missing. You will know that your children will be many, and your descendants like the grass of the earth. You will come to the grave in full vigor, like sheaves gathered in season. We have examined this, and it is true. So hear it, and apply it to yourself. Job chapter 6. Then Job replied, If only my anguish could be weighed, and all my misery be placed on the scale. It would surely outweigh the sand of the seas. No wonder my words have been impetuous. The arrows of the Almighty are in me. My spirit drinks in their poison. God's terrors are marshaled against me. Does a wild donkey bray when it has grass, or an ox bellow when it has fodder? Is tasteless food eaten without salt, or is there flavor in the white of an egg? I refuse to touch it. Such food makes me ill. Oh, that I might have my request, that God would grant what I hope for, that God would be willing to crush me, to let loose his hand and cut me off. Then I would still have this consolation, my joy in unrelenting pain, that I had not denied the words of the Holy One. What strength do I have that I should still hope? What prospects that I should be patient? Do I have the strength of stone? Is my flesh bronze? Do I have any power to help myself now that success has been driven from me? A despairing man should have the devotion of his friends, even though he forsakes the fear of the Almighty. But my brothers are as undependable as intermittent streams, as the streams that overflow when darkened by thawing ice and swollen with melting snow, but that cease to flow in the dry season, and in the heat vanish from their channels. Caravans turn aside from their routes. They go up into the wasteland and perish. The caravans of Tema look for water. The traveling merchants of Sheba look in hope. They are distressed because they had been confident. They arrive there only to be disappointed. Now you too have proved to be of no help. You see something dreadful and are afraid. Have I ever said, give something on my behalf? Pay a ransom for me from your wealth? Deliver me from the hand of the enemy? Ransom me from the clutches of the ruthless? Teach me, and I will be quiet. Show me where I have been wrong. How painful are honest words! But what do your arguments prove? Do you mean to correct what I say and treat the words of a despairing man as wind? You would even cast lots for the fatherless and barter away your friend. But now be so kind as to look at me. Would I lie to your face? Relent. Do not be unjust. Reconsider, for my integrity is at stake. Is there any wickedness on my lips? Can my mouth not discern malice? Job chapter 7. Does not man have hard service on earth? Are not his days like those of a hired man, like a slave longing for the evening shadows, or a hired man waiting eagerly for his wages? So I have been allotted months of futility, and nights of misery have been assigned to me. When I lie down, I think, how long before I get up? The night drags on, and I toss till dawn. My body is clothed with worms and scabs. My skin is broken and festering. My days are swifter than a weaver's shuttle, and they come to an end without hope. Remember, O God, that my life is but a breath. My eyes will never see happiness again. The eye that now sees me will see me no longer. You will look for me, but I will be no more. As a cloud vanishes and is gone, so he who goes down to the grave does not return. He will never come to his house again. His place will know him no more. Therefore I will not keep silent. I will speak out in the anguish of my spirit. I will complain in the bitterness of my soul. Am I the sea or the monster of the deep that you put me under guard? When I think my bed will comfort me and my couch will ease my complaint, even then you frighten me with dreams and terrify me with visions, so that I prefer strangling and death rather than this body of mine. I despise my life. I would not live forever. Let me alone. My days have no meaning. What is man that you make so much of him, that you give him so much attention, that you examine him every morning and test him every moment? Will you never look away from me or let me alone even for an instant? If I have sinned, what have I done to you, O watcher of men? Why have you made me your target? Have I become a burden to you? Why do you not pardon my offenses and forgive my sins? For I will soon lie down in the dust. You will search for me, but I will be no more. Job chapter 8. Then Bildad the Shuhite replied, How long will you say such things? Your words are a blustering wind. Does God pervert justice? Does the Almighty pervert what is right? When your children sinned against him, he gave them over to the penalty of their sin. But if you will look to God and plead with the Almighty, if you are pure and upright, even now he will rouse himself on your behalf and restore you to your rightful place. Your beginnings will seem humble, so prosperous will your future be. Ask the former generations and find out what their fathers learned. For we were born only yesterday and know nothing, and our days on earth are but a shadow. Will they not instruct you and tell you? Will they not bring forth words from their understanding? Can papyrus grow tall where there is no marsh? Can reeds thrive without water? While still growing and uncut, they wither more quickly than grass. Such is the destiny of all who forget God. So perishes the hope of the godless. What he trusts in is fragile. What he relies on is a spider's web. He leans on his web, but it gives way. He clings to it, but it does not hold. He is like a well-watered plant in the sunshine, spreading its shoots over the garden. It entwines its roots around a pile of rocks and looks for a place among the stones. But when it is torn from its spot, that place disowns it and says, "I never saw you." Surely its life withers away, and from the soil other plants grow. Surely God does not reject a blameless man or strengthen the hands of evildoers. He will yet fill your mouth with laughter and your lips with shouts of joy. Your enemies will be clothed in shame, and the tents of the wicked will be no more. Job chapter 39. Do you know when the mountain goats give birth? Do you watch when the doe bears her fawn? Do you count the months till they bear? Do you know the time they give birth? They crouch down and bring forth their young. Their labor pains are ended. Their young thrive and grow strong in the wilds. They leave and do not return. Who let the wild donkey go free? Who untied his ropes? I gave him the wasteland as his home, the salt flats as his habitat. He laughs at the commotion in the town. He does not hear a driver's shout. He ranges the hills for his pasture and searches for any green thing. Will the wild ox consent to serve you? Will he stay by your manger at night? Can you hold him to the furrow with a harness? Will he till the valleys behind you? Will you rely on him for his great strength? Will you leave your heavy work to him? Can you trust him to bring in your grain and gather it to your threshing floor? The wings of the ostrich flap joyfully, but they cannot compare with the pinions and feathers of the stork. She lays her eggs on the ground and lets them warm in the sand, unmindful that a foot may crush them, that some wild animal may trample them. She treats her young harshly, as if they were not hers. She cares not that her labor was in vain, for God did not endow her with wisdom or give her a share of good sense. Yet when she spreads her feathers to run, she laughs at horse and rider. Do you give the horse his strength or clothe his neck with a flowing mane? Do you make him leap like a locust, striking terror with his proud snorting? He paws fiercely, rejoicing in his strength, and charges into the fray. He laughs at fear, afraid of nothing. He does not shy away from the sword. The quiver rattles against his side, along with a flashing spear and lance. In frenzied excitement he eats up the ground. He cannot stand still when the trumpet sounds. At the blast of the trumpet he snorts, "Aha!" He catches the scent of battle from afar, the shout of commanders and the battle cry. Does the hawk take flight by your wisdom and spread his wings toward the south? Does the eagle soar at your command and build his nest on high? He dwells on a cliff and stays there at night. A rocky crag is his stronghold. From there he seeks out his food. His eyes detect it from afar. His young ones feast on blood, and where the slain are, there is he. Job chapter 40. The Lord said to Job, "Will the one who contends with the Almighty correct him? Let him who accuses God answer him." Then Job answered the Lord, I am unworthy. How can I reply to you? I put my hand over my mouth. I spoke once, but I have no answer. Twice, but I will say no more. Then the Lord spoke to Job out of the storm. Brace yourself like a man. I will question you, and you shall answer me. Would you discredit my justice? Would you condemn me to justify yourself? Do you have an arm like God's, and can your voice thunder like His? Then adorn yourself with glory and splendor, and clothe yourself in honor and majesty. Unleash the fury of your wrath. Look at every proud man and bring him low. Look at every proud man and humble him. Crush the wicked where they stand. Bury them all in the dust together. Shroud their faces in the grave. Then I myself will admit to you that your own right hand can save you. Look at the behemoth, which I made along with you, and which feeds on grass like an ox. What strength he has in his loins, what power in the muscles of his belly. His tail sways like a cedar, the sinews of his thighs are close-knit. His bones are tubes of bronze, his limbs like rods of iron. He ranks first among the works of God, yet his Maker can approach him with his sword. The hills bring him their produce, and all the wild animals play nearby. Under the lotus plants he lies, hidden among the reeds in the marsh. The lotuses conceal him in their shadow. The poplars by the stream surround him. When the river rages, he is not alarmed. He is secure, though the Jordan should surge against his mouth. Can anyone capture him by the eyes, or trap him and pierce his nose? Job chapter 41. Can you pull in the Leviathan with a fish hook, or tie down his tongue with a rope? Can you put a cord through his nose, or pierce his jaw with a hook? Will he keep begging you for mercy? Will he speak to you with gentle words? Will he make an agreement with you for you to take him as your slave for life? Can you make a pet of him like a bird, or put him on a leash for your girls? Will traders barter for him? Will they divide him up among the merchants? Can you fill his hide with harpoons, or his head with fishing spears? If you lay a hand on him, you will remember the struggle and never do it again. Any hope of subduing him is false. The mere sight of him is overpowering. No one is fierce enough to rouse him. Who then is able to stand against me? Who has a claim against me that I must pay? Everything under heaven belongs to me. I will not fail to speak of his limbs, his strength, and his graceful form. Who can strip off his outer coat? Who would approach him with a bridle? Who dares open the doors of his mouth, ringed about with his fearsome teeth? His back has rows of shields tightly sealed together. Each is so close to the next that no air can pass between. They are joined fast to one another. They cling together and cannot be parted. His snorting throws out flashes of light. His eyes are like the rays of dawn. Firebrands stream from his mouth. Sparks of fire shoot out. Smoke pours from his nostrils as from a boiling pot over a fire of reeds. His breath sets coals ablaze, and flames dart from his mouth. Strength resides in his neck. Dismay goes before him. The folds of his flesh are tightly joined. They are firm and immovable. His chest is hard as rock, hard as a lower millstone. When he rises up, the mighty are terrified. They retreat before his thrashing. The sword that reaches him has no effect, nor does the spear or the dart or the javelin. Iron he treats like straw, and bronze like rotten wood. Arrows do not make him flee. Sling stones are like chaff to him. A club seems to him but a piece of straw. He laughs at the rattling of the lance. His undersides are jagged potsherds, leaving a trail in the mud like a threshing sledge. He makes the depths churn like a boiling cauldron, and stirs up the sea like a pot of ointment. Behind him he leaves a glistening wake. One would think the deep had white hair. Nothing on earth is his equal, a creature without fear. He looks down on all that are haughty. He is king over all that are proud. Job chapter 42. Then Job replied to the Lord, I know that you can do all things. No plan of yours can be thwarted. You asked, who is this that obscures my counsel without knowledge? Surely I spoke of things I did not understand, things too wonderful for me to know. You said, listen now, and I will speak. I will question you, and you shall answer me. My ears had heard of you, but now my eyes have seen you. Therefore I despise myself and repent in dust and ashes. After the Lord had said these things to Job, he said to Eliphaz the Temanite, I am angry with you and your two friends, because you have not spoken of me what is right, as my servant Job has. So now take 7 bulls and 7 rams, and go to my servant Job, and sacrifice a burnt offering for yourselves. My servant Job will pray for you, and I will accept his prayer and not deal with you according to your folly. You have not spoken of me what is right, as my servant Job has. So Eliphaz the Temanite, Bildad the Shuhite, and Zophar the Naamathite did what the Lord told them, and the Lord accepted Job's prayer. After Job had prayed for his friends, the Lord made him prosperous again and gave him twice as much as he had before. All his brothers and sisters and everyone who had known him before came and ate with him in his house. They comforted and consoled him over all the trouble the Lord had brought upon him, and each one gave him a piece of silver and a gold ring. The Lord blessed the latter part of Job's life more than the first. He had 14,000 sheep, 6,000 camels, 1,000 yoke of oxen, and 1,000 donkeys. And he also had 7 sons and 3 daughters. The first daughter he named Jemima, the second Keziah, and the third Keren-Happuch. Nowhere in all the land were there found women as beautiful as Job's daughters, and their father granted them an inheritance along with their brothers. After this, Job lived 140 years. He saw his children and their children to the 4th generation, and so he died, old and full of years.
1: Introduction to Esther. The book of Esther tells a dramatic story of intrigue, danger, and deliverance. A beautiful Jewish girl named Esther becomes queen of Persia and later risks her life on behalf of her people. Esther is the only one of 2 books in the Bible named for women. The other is the book of Ruth. We don't know who wrote this true story about the people of Israel while they were living as exiles in Persia, and the name of God is not mentioned in the book, but His providential hand can be seen as clearly as in any book of the Bible. The setting is the Persian Empire, covering a 10-year period from 483 to 473 BC. Though in captivity, far from the promised land, this story shows how God cared for His people in order to keep His promise to bring them back to their homeland. This story is still celebrated today in the annual Jewish Feast of Purim.
0: Esther chapter 1. This is what happened during the time of Xerxes, the Xerxes who ruled over 127 provinces stretching from India to Kush. At that time, King Xerxes reigned from his royal throne in the citadel of Susa, And in the third year of his reign he gave a banquet for all his nobles and officials. The military leaders of Persia and Media, the princes, and the nobles of the provinces were present. For a full 180 days he displayed the vast wealth of his kingdom and the splendor and glory of his majesty. When these days were over, the king gave a banquet lasting 7 days in the enclosed garden of the king's palace for all the people from the least to the greatest who were in the citadel of Susa. The garden had hangings of white and blue linen, fastened with cords of white linen and purple material to silver rings on marble pillars. There were couches of gold and silver on a mosaic pavement of porphyry, marble, mother of pearl, and other costly stones. Wine was served in goblets of gold, each one different from the other, and the royal wine was abundant in keeping with the king's liberality. By the king's command, each guest was allowed to drink in his own way, for the king instructed all the wine stewards to serve each man what he wished. Queen Vashti also gave a banquet for the women in the royal palace of King Xerxes. On the 7th day, when King Xerxes was in high spirits from wine, he commanded the 7 eunuchs who served him, Mehuman, Biztha, Harbona, Bigtha, Abagtha, Zethar, and Carcass, to bring before him Queen Vashti wearing her royal crown in order to display her beauty to the people and nobles, for she was lovely to look at. But when the attendants delivered the king's command, Queen Vashti

Tarshina, Shethar, Admetha, Tarshish, Meres, Marsina, and Memucan, the seven nobles of Persia and Media who had special access to the king and were highest in the kingdom. According to law, what must be done to Queen Vashti? He asked. She has not obeyed the command of King Xerxes that the eunuchs have taken to her. Then Memucan replied in the presence of the king and the nobles, Queen Vashti has done wrong, not only against the king, but also against all the nobles and the peoples of all the provinces of King Xerxes. For the queen's conduct will become known to all the women, and so they will despise their husbands and say, King Xerxes commanded Queen Vashti to be brought before him, but she would not come. This very day the Persian and Median women of the nobility who have heard about the queen's conduct will respond to all the king's nobles in the same way. There will be no end of disrespect and discord. Therefore, if it pleases the king, let him issue a royal decree, and let it be written in the laws of Persia and Media, which cannot be repealed, that Vashti is never again to enter the presence of King Xerxes. Also let the king give her royal position to someone else who is better than she. Then when the king's edict is proclaimed throughout all his vast realm, all the women will respect their husbands, from the least to the greatest. The king and his nobles were pleased with this advice, so the king did as Memucan proposed. He sent dispatches to all parts of the kingdom, to each province in its own script, and to each people in its own language, proclaiming in each people's tongue that every man should be ruler over his own household. Esther chapter 2. Later, when the anger of King Xerxes had subsided, he remembered Vashti and what she had done and what he had decreed about her. Then the king's personal attendants proposed, Let a search be made for beautiful young virgins for the king. Let the king appoint commissioners in every province of his realm to bring all these beautiful girls into the harem at the citadel of Susa. Let them be placed under the care of Hegai, the king's eunuch, who is in charge of the women. And let beauty treatments be given to them. Then let the girl who pleases the king be queen instead of Vashti. This advice appealed to the king, and he followed it. Now there was in the citadel of Susa a Jew of the tribe of Benjamin named Mordecai, son of Jair, the son of Shimei, the son of Kish, who had been carried into exile from Jerusalem by Nebuchadnezzar, king of Babylon, among those taken captive with Jehoiakim, king of Judah. Mordecai had a cousin named Hadassah, whom he had brought up, because she had neither father nor mother. This girl, who was also known as Esther, was lovely in form and features, and Mordecai had taken her as his own daughter when her father and mother died. When the king's order and edict had been proclaimed, many girls were brought to the citadel of Susa and put under the care of Hegai. Esther also was taken to the king's palace and entrusted to Hegai, who had charge of the harem. The girl pleased him and won his favor. Immediately he provided her with beauty treatments and special food. He assigned to her seven maids selected from the king's palace and moved her and her maids into the best place in the harem. Esther had not revealed her nationality and family background because Mordecai had forbidden her to do so. Every day he walked back and forth near the courtyard of the harem to find out how Esther was and what was happening to her. Before a girl's turn came to go in to King Xerxes, she had to complete 12 months of beauty treatments prescribed for the women, 6 months with oil of myrrh, and 6 with perfumes and cosmetics. And this is how she would go to the king. Anything she wanted was given her to take with her from the harem to the king's palace. In the evening she would go there, and in the morning return to another part of the harem, to the care of Sheashgaz, the king's eunuch who was in charge of the concubines. She would not return to the king unless he was pleased with her and summoned her by name. When the turn came for Esther, the girl Mordecai had adopted, the daughter of his uncle Abihail, to go to the king, she asked for nothing other than what Hegai, the king's eunuch who was in charge of the harem, suggested. And Esther won the favor of everyone who saw her. She was taken to King Xerxes in the royal residence in the 10th month, the month of Tebeth, in the 7th year of his reign. Now the king was attracted to Esther more than to any of the other women, and she won his favor and approval more than any of the other virgins. So he set a royal crown on her head and made her queen instead of Vashti. And the king gave a great banquet, Esther's banquet, for all his nobles and officials. He proclaimed a holiday.

throughout the provinces and distributed gifts with royal liberality. When the virgins were assembled a second time, Mordecai was sitting at the king's gate. But Esther had kept secret her family background and nationality, just as Mordecai had told her to do, for she continued to follow Mordecai's instructions as she had done when he was bringing her up. During the time Mordecai was sitting at the king's gate, Bigthana and Teresh, two of the king's officers who guarded the doorway, became angry and conspired to assassinate King Xerxes. But Mordecai found out about the plot and told Queen Esther, who in turn reported it to the king, giving credit to Mordecai. And when the report was investigated and found to be true, the two officials were hanged on a gallows. All this was recorded in the book of the annals in the presence of the king. Esther chapter 3. After these events, King Xerxes honored Haman, son of Hammedatha the Agagite, elevating him and giving him a seat of honor higher than that of all the other nobles. All the royal officials at the king's gate knelt down and paid honor to Haman, for the king had commanded this concerning him. But Mordecai would not kneel down or pay him honor. Then the royal officials at the king's gate asked Mordecai, "Why do you disobey the king's command?" Day after day they spoke to him, but he refused to comply. Therefore they told Haman about it, to see whether Mordecai's behavior would be tolerated, for he had told them he was a Jew. When Haman saw that Mordecai would not kneel down or pay him honor, he was enraged. Yet having learned who Mordecai's people were, he scorned the idea of killing only Mordecai. Instead, Haman looked for a way to destroy all Mordecai's people, the Jews, throughout the whole kingdom of Xerxes. In the 12th year of King Xerxes, in the first month, the month of Nisan, they cast the pur, that is the lot, in the presence of Haman to select a day and a month. And the lot fell on the 12th month, the month of Adar. Then Haman said to King Xerxes, "There is a certain people dispersed and scattered among the peoples in all the provinces of your kingdom, whose customs are different from those of all other people, and who do not obey the king's laws. It is not in the king's best interest to tolerate them. If it pleases the king, let a decree be issued to destroy them, and I will put 10,000 talents of silver into the royal treasury for the men who carry out this business." So the king took his signet ring from his finger and gave it to Haman, son of Hammedatha the Agagite, the enemy of the Jews. "Keep the money," the king said to Haman, "and do with the people as you please." Then on the 13th day of the first month the royal secretaries were summoned. They wrote out in the script of each province and in the language of each people all Haman's orders to the king's satraps, the governors of the various provinces, and the nobles of the various peoples. These were written in the name of King Xerxes himself and sealed with his own ring. Dispatches were sent by couriers to all the king's provinces with the order to destroy, kill, and annihilate all the Jews, young and old, women and little children, on a single day, the 13th day of the 12th month, the month of Adar, and to plunder their goods. A copy of the text of the edict was to be issued as law in every province and made known to the people of every nationality so they would be ready for that day. Spurred on by the king's command, the couriers went out, and the edict was issued in the citadel of Susa. The king and Haman sat down to drink, but the city of Susa was bewildered. Esther chapter 4. When Mordecai learned of all that had been done, he tore his clothes, put on sackcloth and ashes, and went out into the city, wailing loudly and bitterly. But he went only as far as the king's gate, because no one clothed in sackcloth was allowed to enter it. In every province to which the edict and order of the king came, there was great mourning among the Jews, with fasting, weeping, and wailing. Many lay in sackcloth and ashes. When Esther's maids and eunuchs came and told her about Mordecai, she was in great distress. She sent clothes for him to put on instead of his sackcloth, but he would not accept them. Then Esther summoned Hathach, one of the king's eunuchs assigned to attend her, and ordered him to find out what was troubling Mordecai and why. So Hathach went out to Mordecai in the open square of the city in front of the king's gate. Mordecai told him everything that had happened to him, including the exact amount of money Haman had promised to pay into the royal treasury for the destruction of the Jews.
He also gave him a copy of the text of the edict for their annihilation, which had been published in Susa, to show to Esther and explain it to her. And he told him to urge her to go into the king's presence to beg for mercy and plead with him for her people. Hatak went back and reported to Esther what Mordecai had said. Then she instructed him to say to Mordecai, "All the king's officials and the people of the royal provinces know that for any man or woman who approaches the king in the inner court without being summoned, the king has but one law, that he be put to death. The only exception to this is for the king to extend the gold scepter to him and spare his life. But 30 days have passed since I was called to go to the king." When Esther's words were reported to Mordecai, he sent back this answer: "Do not think that because you are in the king's house, you alone of all the Jews will escape. For if you remain silent at this time, relief and deliverance for the Jews will arise from another place, but you and your father's family will perish. And who knows but that you have come to royal position for such a time as this?" Then Esther sent this reply to Mordecai: "Go, gather together all the Jews who are in Susa, and fast for me. Do not eat or drink for 3 days, night or day. I and my maids will fast as you do. When this is done, I will go to the king, even though it is against the law. And if I perish, I perish." So Mordecai went away and carried out all of Esther's instructions. Esther chapter 5. On the 3rd day, Esther put on her royal robes and stood in the inner court of the palace, in front of the king's hall. The king was sitting on his royal throne in the hall, facing the entrance. When he saw Queen Esther standing in the court, he was pleased with her, and held out to her the gold scepter that was in his hand. So Esther approached and touched the tip of the scepter. Then the king asked, "What is it, Queen Esther? What is your request? Even up to half the kingdom it will be given you." "If it pleases the king," replied Esther, "let the king, together with Haman, come today to a banquet I have prepared for him." "Bring Haman at once," the king said, "so that we may do what Esther asks." So the king and Haman went to the banquet Esther had prepared. As they were drinking wine, the king again asked Esther, "Now what is your petition? It will be given you. And what is your request? Even up to half the kingdom it will be granted." Esther replied, "My petition and my request is this: if the king regards me with favor, and if it pleases the king to grant my petition and fulfill my request, let the king and Haman come tomorrow to the banquet I will prepare for them. Then I will answer the king's question." Haman went out that day happy and in high spirits. But when he saw Mordecai at the king's gate and observed that he neither rose nor showed fear in his presence, he was filled with rage against Mordecai. Nevertheless, Haman restrained himself and went home. Calling together his friends and Zeresh his wife, Haman boasted to them about his vast wealth, his many sons, and all the ways the king had honored him, and how he had elevated him above the other nobles and officials. "And that's not all," Haman added. "I'm the only person Queen Esther invited to accompany the king to the banquet she gave, and she has invited me along with the king tomorrow. But all this gives me no satisfaction as long as I see that Jew Mordecai sitting at the king's gate." His wife Zeresh and all his friends said to him, "Have a gallows built, 75 feet high, and ask the king in the morning to have Mordecai hanged on it. Then go with the king to the dinner and be happy." This suggestion delighted Haman, and he had the gallows built. Esther chapter 6. That night the king could not sleep, so he ordered the book of the Chronicles, the record of his reign, to be brought in and read to him. It was found recorded there that Mordecai had exposed Bigthana and Teresh, two of the king's officers who guarded the doorway, who had conspired to assassinate King Xerxes. "What honor and recognition has Mordecai received for this?" the king asked. "Nothing has been done for him," his attendants answered. The king said, "Who is in the court?" Now Haman had just entered the outer court of the palace to speak to the king about hanging Mordecai on the gallows he had erected for him. His attendants answered, "Haman is standing in the court." "Bring him in," the king ordered. When Haman entered, the king asked him, "What should be done for the man the king delights to honor?" Now Haman thought to himself, "Who is there that the king would rather honor than me?"
So he answered the king, "For the man the king delights to honor, have them bring a royal robe the king has worn, and a horse the king has ridden, one with a royal crest placed on its head. Then let the robe and horse be entrusted to one of the king's most noble princes. Let them robe the man the king delights to honor, and lead him on the horse through the city streets, proclaiming before him, 'This is what is done for the man the king delights to honor.'" "Go at once," the king commanded Haman, "get the robe and the horse, and do just as you have suggested for Mordecai the Jew, who sits at the king's gate. Do not neglect anything you have recommended." So Haman got the robe and the horse. He robed Mordecai and led him on horseback through the city streets, proclaiming before him, "This is what is done for the man the king delights to honor." Afterward, Mordecai returned to the king's gate. But Haman rushed home with his head covered in grief and told Zeresh his wife and all his friends everything that had happened to him. His advisers and his wife Zeresh said to him, "Since Mordecai, before whom your downfall has started, is of Jewish origin, you cannot stand against him. You will surely come to ruin." While they were still talking with him, the king's eunuchs arrived and hurried Haman away to the banquet Esther had prepared. Esther chapter 7. So the king and Haman went to dine with Queen Esther, and as they were drinking wine on that second day, the king again asked, "Queen Esther, what is your petition? It will be given you. What is your request? Even up to half the kingdom it will be granted." Then Queen Esther answered, "If I have found favor with you, O king, and if it pleases your majesty, grant me my life. This is my petition. And spare my people. This is my request. For I and my people have been sold for destruction and slaughter and annihilation. If we had merely been sold as male and female slaves, I would have kept quiet, because no such distress would justify disturbing the king." King Xerxes asked Queen Esther, "Who is he? Where is the man who has dared to do such a thing?" Esther said, "The adversary and enemy is this vile Haman." Then Haman was terrified before the king and queen. The king got up in a rage, left his wine, and went out into the palace garden. But Haman, realizing that the king had already decided his fate, stayed behind to beg Queen Esther for his life. Just as the king returned from the palace garden to the banquet hall, Haman was falling on the couch where Esther was reclining. The king exclaimed, "Will he even molest the queen while she is with me in the house?" As soon as the word left the king's mouth, they covered Haman's face. Then Harbona, one of the eunuchs attending the king, said, "A gallows 75 feet high stands by Haman's house. He had it made for Mordecai, who spoke up to help the king." The king said, "Hang him on it." So they hanged Haman on the gallows he had prepared for Mordecai. Then the king's fury subsided. Esther chapter 8. That same day King Xerxes gave Queen Esther the estate of Haman, the enemy of the Jews. And Mordecai came into the presence of the king, for Esther had told how he was related to her. The king took off his signet ring, which he had reclaimed from Haman, and presented it to Mordecai, and Esther appointed him over Haman's estate. Esther again pleaded with the king, falling at his feet and weeping. She begged him to put an end to the evil plan of Haman the Agagite, which he had devised against the Jews. Then the king extended the gold scepter to Esther, and she arose and stood before him. "If it pleases the king," she said, "and if he regards me with favor and thinks it the right thing to do, and if he is pleased with me, let an order be written overruling the dispatches that Haman son of Hammedatha the Agagite devised and wrote to destroy the Jews in all the king's provinces. For how can I bear to see disaster fall on my people? How can I bear to see the destruction of my family?" King Xerxes replied to Queen Esther and to Mordecai the Jew, "Because Haman attacked the Jews, I have given his estate to Esther, and they have hanged him on the gallows. Now write another decree, in the king's name, in behalf of the Jews, as seems best to you, and seal it with the king's signet ring, for no document written in the king's name and sealed with his ring can be revoked."
At once the royal secretaries were summoned on the 23rd day of the third month, the month of Sivan. They wrote out all Mordecai's orders to the Jews and to the satraps, governors, and nobles of the 127 provinces stretching from India to Cush. These orders were written in the script of each province and the language of each people, and also to the Jews in their own script and language. Mordecai wrote in the name of King Xerxes, sealed the dispatches with the king's signet ring, and sent them by mounted couriers who rode fast horses especially bred for the king. The king's edict granted the Jews in every city the right to assemble and protect themselves, to destroy, kill, and annihilate any armed force of any nationality or province that might attack them and their women and children, and to plunder the property of their enemies. The day appointed for the Jews to do this in all the provinces of King Xerxes was the 13th day of the 12th month, the month of Adar. A copy of the text of the edict was to be issued as law in every province and made known to the people of every nationality, so that the Jews would be ready on that day to avenge themselves on their enemies. The couriers riding the royal horses raced out, spurred on by the king's command, and the edict was also issued in the citadel of Susa. Mordecai left the king's presence wearing royal garments of blue and white, a large crown of gold, and a purple robe of fine linen, and the city of Susa held a joyous celebration. For the Jews it was a time of happiness and joy, gladness and honor. In every province and in every city, wherever the edict of the king went, there was joy and gladness among the Jews, with feasting and celebrating. And many people of other nationalities became Jews because fear of the Jews had seized them. Esther chapter 9. On the 13th day of the 12th month, the month of Adar, the edict commanded by the king was to be carried out. On this day the enemies of the Jews had hoped to overpower them, but now the tables were turned, and the Jews got the upper hand over those who hated them. The Jews assembled in their cities in all the provinces of King Xerxes to attack those seeking their destruction. No one could stand against them, because the people of all the other nationalities were afraid of them. And all the nobles of the provinces, the satraps, the governors, and the king's administrators helped the Jews, because fear of Mordecai had seized them. Mordecai was prominent in the palace. His reputation spread throughout the provinces, and he became more and more powerful. The Jews struck down all their enemies with the sword, killing and destroying them, and they did what they pleased to those who hated them. In the citadel of Susa the Jews killed and destroyed 500 men. They also killed Parshandatha, Delphon, Aspatha, Poratha, Ataliah, Eridatha, Parmashta, Arisai, Aridai, and Visatha, the 10 sons of Haman, son of Hammedatha, the enemy of the Jews. But they did not lay their hands on the plunder. The number of those slain in the citadel of Susa was reported to the king that same day. The king said to Queen Esther, "The Jews have killed and destroyed 500 men and the 10 sons of Haman in the citadel of Susa. What have they done in the rest of the king's provinces? Now what is your petition? It will be given you. What is your request? It will also be granted." "If it pleases the king," Esther answered, "give the Jews in Susa permission to carry out this day's edict tomorrow also, and let Haman's 10 sons be hanged on gallows." So the king commanded that this be done. An edict was issued in Susa, and they hanged the 10 sons of Haman. The Jews in Susa came together on the 14th day of the month of Adar, and they put to death in Susa 300 men, but they did not lay their hands on the plunder. Meanwhile, the remainder of the Jews who were in the king's provinces also assembled to protect themselves and get relief from their enemies. They killed 75,000 of them, but did not lay their hands on the plunder. This happened on the 13th day of the month of Adar, and on the 14th they rested and made it a day of feasting and joy. The Jews in Susa, however, had assembled on the 13th and 14th, and then on the 15th they rested and made it a day of feasting and joy. That is why rural Jews, those living in villages, observe the 14th of the month of Adar as a day of joy and feasting, a day for giving presents to each other.
Mordecai recorded these events, and he sent letters to all the Jews throughout the provinces of King Xerxes, near and far, to have them celebrate annually the 14th and 15th days of the month of Adar as the time when the Jews got relief from their enemies, and as the month when their sorrow was turned into joy and their mourning into a day of celebration. He wrote them to observe the days as days of feasting and joy, and giving presents of food to one another, and gifts to the poor. So the Jews agreed to continue the celebration they had begun, doing what Mordecai had written to them. For Haman, son of Hammedatha the Agagite, the enemy of all the Jews, had plotted against the Jews to destroy them, and had cast the pur, that is the lot, for their ruin and destruction. But when the plot came to the king's attention, he issued written orders that the evil scheme Haman had devised against the Jews should come back onto his own head, and that he and his son should be hanged on the gallows. Therefore these days were called Purim, from the word pur. Because of everything written in this letter, and because of what they had seen and what had happened to them, the Jews took it upon themselves to establish the custom that they and their descendants and all who joined them should without fail observe these 2 days every year in the way prescribed and at the time appointed. These days should be remembered and observed in every generation by every family, and in every province and in every city. And these days of Purim should never cease to be celebrated by the Jews, nor should the memory of them die out among their descendants. So Queen Esther, daughter of Abihail, along with Mordecai the Jew, wrote with full authority to confirm this second letter concerning Purim. And Mordecai sent letters to all the Jews in the 127 provinces of the kingdom of Xerxes, words of goodwill and assurance, to establish these days of Purim at their designated times, as Mordecai the Jew and Queen Esther had decreed for them, and as they had established for themselves and their descendants in regard to their times of fasting and lamentation. Esther's decree confirmed these regulations about Purim, and it was written down in the records. Esther chapter 10. King Xerxes imposed tribute throughout the empire to its distant shores, and all his acts of power and might, together with a full account of the greatness of Mordecai to which the king had raised him, are they not written in the book of the annals of the kings of Media and Persia? Mordecai the Jew was second in rank to King Xerxes, preeminent among the Jews and held in high esteem by his many fellow Jews, because he worked for the good of his people and spoke up for the welfare of all the Jews.

Introduction to Job. Job is the book of the Bible that raises the perplexing question of human suffering. If God is in control and loving, then why does he allow suffering? Here, Job is clearly a blameless man who suffers gravely from the loss of his children, most of his servants, and all that he owned. Then he is afflicted physically with painful sores all over his body. Nevertheless, he refuses to curse God. Job's friends attempt to comfort him, though they insist that he has done wrong. But Job defends his integrity. Finally, God speaks. Many date the events of Job very early, before the time of Moses. Through this penetrating drama, we observe that all of suffering must be seen in the light of the cosmic struggle of Satan against God. Through it, we begin to understand that God is sovereign and just in all his ways, even when we don't know or can't understand his purposes.

Job chapter 2. On another day the angels came to present themselves before the Lord, and Satan also came with them to present himself before him. And the Lord said to Satan, "Where have you come from?" Satan answered the Lord, "From roaming through the earth and going back and forth in it." Then the Lord said to Satan, "Have you considered my servant Job? There is no one on earth like him. He is blameless and upright, a man who fears God and shuns evil, and he still maintains his integrity, though you incited me against him to ruin him without any reason." "Skin for skin," Satan replied, "a man will give all he has for his own life. But stretch out your hand and strike his flesh and bones, and he will surely curse you to your face." The Lord said to Satan, "Very well, then, he is in your hands, but you must spare his life." So Satan went out from the presence of the Lord and afflicted Job with painful sores from the soles of his feet to the top of his head. Then Job took a piece of broken pottery and scraped himself with it as he sat among the ashes. His wife said to him, "Are you still holding on to your integrity? Curse God and die." He replied, "You are talking like a foolish woman. Shall we accept good from God and not trouble?" In all this, Job did not sin in what he said. When Job's three friends, Eliphaz the Temanite, Bildad the Shuhite, and Zophar the Naamathite, heard about all the troubles that had come upon him, they set out from their homes and met together by agreement to go and sympathize with him and comfort him. When they saw him from a distance, they could hardly recognize him. They began to weep aloud, and they tore their robes and sprinkled dust on their heads. Then they sat on the ground with him for 7 days and 7 nights. No one said a word to him, because they saw how great his suffering was. Job chapter 3. After this, Job opened his mouth and cursed the day of his birth. He said, "May the day of my birth perish, and the night it was said, 'A boy is born.' That day may it turn to darkness. May God above not care about it. May no light shine upon it. May darkness and deep shadow claim it once more. May a cloud settle over it. May blackness overwhelm its light. That night may thick darkness seize it. May it not be included among the days of the year, nor be entered in any of the months. May that night be barren. May no shout of joy be heard in it. May those who curse days curse that day, those who are ready to rouse Leviathan. May its morning stars become dark. May it wait for daylight in vain and not see the first rays of dawn. For it did not shut the doors of the womb on me to hide trouble from my eyes. Why did I not perish at birth, and die as I came from the womb? Why were there knees to receive me, and breasts that I might be nursed? For now I would be lying down in peace. I would be asleep and at rest with kings and counselors of the earth, who built for themselves places now lying in ruins, with rulers who had gold, who filled their houses with silver. Or why was I not hidden in the ground like a stillborn child, like an infant who never saw the light of day? There the wicked cease from turmoil, and there the weary are at rest. Captives also enjoy their ease. They no longer hear the slave driver's shout. The small and the great are there, and the slave is freed from his master. Why is light given to those in misery, and life to the bitter of soul, to those who long for death that does not come, who search for it more than for hidden treasure, who are filled with gladness and rejoice when they reach the grave? Why is life given to a man whose way is hidden, whom God has hedged in? For sighing comes to me instead of food. My groans pour out like water. What I feared has come upon me. What I dreaded has happened to me. I have no peace, no quietness. I have no rest, but only turmoil." Job chapter 4. Then Eliphaz the Temanite replied, "If someone ventures a word with you, will you be impatient?
But who can keep from speaking? Think how you have instructed many, how you have strengthened feeble hands. Your words have supported those who stumbled. You have strengthened faltering knees. But now trouble comes to you, and you are discouraged. It strikes you, and you are dismayed. Should not your piety be your confidence, and your blameless ways your hope? Consider now, who being innocent has ever perished? Where were the upright ever destroyed? As I have observed, those who plow evil and those who sow trouble reap it. At the breath of God they are destroyed. At the blast of his anger they perish. The lions may roar and growl, yet the teeth of the great lions are broken. The lion perishes for lack of prey, and the cubs of the lioness are scattered. A word was secretly brought to me. My ears caught a whisper of it. Amid disquieting dreams in the night, when deep sleep falls on men, fear and trembling seized me and made all my bones shake. A spirit glided past my face, and the hair on my body stood on end. It stopped, but I could not tell what it was. A form stood before my eyes, and I heard a hushed voice. Can a mortal be more righteous than God? Can a man be more pure than his Maker? If God places no trust in his servants, if he charges his angels with error, how much more those who live in houses of clay, whose foundations are in the dust, who are crushed more readily than a moth? Between dawn and dusk they are broken to pieces. Unnoticed they perish forever. Are not the cords of their tent pulled up so that they die without wisdom? Job chapter 5. Call if you will, but who will answer you? To which of the holy ones will you turn? Resentment kills a fool, and envy slays the simple. I myself have seen a fool taking root, but suddenly his house was cursed. His children are far from safety, crushed in court without a defender. The hungry consume his harvest, taking it even from among the thorns, and the thirsty pant after his wealth. For hardship does not spring from the soil, nor does trouble sprout from the ground. Yet man is born to trouble, as surely as sparks fly upward. But if it were I would appeal to God. I would lay my cause before him. He performs wonders that cannot be fathomed, miracles that cannot be counted. He bestows rain on the earth. He sends water upon the countryside. The lowly he sets on high, and those who mourn are lifted to safety. He thwarts the plans of the crafty, so that their hands achieve no success. He catches the wise in their craftiness, and the schemes of the wily are swept away. Darkness comes upon them in the daytime. At noon they grope as in the night. He saves the needy from the sword in their mouth. He saves them from the clutches of the powerful. So the poor have hope, and injustice shuts its mouth. Blessed is the man whom God corrects. So do not despise the discipline of the Almighty. For he wounds, but he also binds up. He injures, but his hands also heal. From 6 calamities he will rescue you. In 7 no harm will befall you. In famine he will ransom you from death, and in battle from the stroke of the sword. You will be protected from the lash of the tongue, and need not fear when destruction comes. You will laugh at destruction and famine, and need not fear the beasts of the earth, for you will have a covenant with the stones of the field, and the wild animals will be at peace with you. You will know that your tent is secure. You will take stock of your property and find nothing missing. You will know that your children will be many, and your descendants like the grass of the earth. You will come to the grave in full vigor, like sheaves gathered in season. We have examined this, and it is true. So hear it, and apply it to yourself. Job chapter 6. Then Job replied, If only my anguish could be weighed, and all my misery be placed on the scale. It would surely outweigh the sand of the seas. No wonder my words have been impetuous. The arrows of the Almighty are in me. My spirit drinks in their poison. God's terrors are marshaled against me.
Does a wild donkey bray when it has grass, or an ox bellow when it has fodder? Is tasteless food eaten without salt, or is there flavor in the white of an egg? I refuse to touch it. Such food makes me ill. Oh, that I might have my request, that God would grant what I hope for, that God would be willing to crush me, to let loose his hand and cut me off. Then I would still have this consolation, my joy in unrelenting pain, that I had not denied the words of the Holy One. What strength do I have that I should still hope? What prospects that I should be patient? Do I have the strength of stone? Is my flesh bronze? Do I have any power to help myself now that success has been driven from me? A despairing man should have the devotion of his friends, even though he forsakes the fear of the Almighty. But my brothers are as undependable as intermittent streams, as the streams that overflow when darkened by thawing ice and swollen with melting snow, but that cease to flow in the dry season, and in the heat vanish from their channels. Caravans turn aside from their routes. They go up into the wasteland and perish. The caravans of Tema look for water. The traveling merchants of Sheba look in hope. They are distressed because they had been confident. They arrive there only to be disappointed. Now you too have proved to be of no help. You see something dreadful and are afraid. Have I ever said, give something on my behalf? Pay a ransom for me from your wealth? Deliver me from the hand of the enemy? Ransom me from the clutches of the ruthless? Teach me and I will be quiet. Show me where I have been wrong. How painful are honest words! But what do your arguments prove? Do you mean to correct what I say and treat the words of a despairing man as wind? You would even cast lots for the fatherless and barter away your friend. But now be so kind as to look at me. Would I lie to your face? Relent. Do not be unjust. Reconsider, for my integrity is at stake. Is there any wickedness on my lips? Can my mouth not discern malice? Job chapter 7. Does not man have hard service on earth? Are not his days like those of a hired man, like a slave longing for the evening shadows, or a hired man waiting eagerly for his wages? So I have been allotted months of futility, and nights of misery have been assigned to me. When I lie down, I think, how long before I get up? The night drags on, and I toss till dawn. My body is clothed with worms and scabs. My skin is broken and festering. My days are swifter than a weaver's shuttle, and they come to an end without hope. Remember, O God, that my life is but a breath. My eyes will never see happiness again. The eye that now sees me will see me no longer. You will look for me, but I will be no more. As a cloud vanishes and is gone, so he who goes down to the grave does not return. He will never come to his house again. His place will know him no more. Therefore I will not keep silent. I will speak out in the anguish of my spirit. I will complain in the bitterness of my soul. Am I the sea or the monster of the deep that you put me under guard? When I think my bed will comfort me and my couch will ease my complaint, even then you frighten me with dreams and terrify me with visions, so that I prefer strangling and death rather than this body of mine. I despise my life. I would not live forever. Let me alone. My days have no meaning. What is man that you make so much of him, that you give him so much attention, that you examine him every morning and test him every moment? Will you never look away from me or let me alone even for an instant? If I have sinned, what have I done to you, O watcher of men? Why have you made me your target? Have I become a burden to you? Why do you not pardon my offenses and forgive my sins? For I will soon lie down in the dust. You will search for me, but I will be no more. Job chapter 8. Then Bildad the Shuhite replied, How long will you say such things? Your words are a blustering wind.
Does God pervert justice? Does the Almighty pervert what is right? When your children sinned against him, he gave them over to the penalty of their sin. But if you will look to God and plead with the Almighty, if you are pure and upright, even now he will rouse himself on your behalf and restore you to your rightful place. Your beginnings will seem humble, so prosperous will your future be. Ask the former generations and find out what their fathers learned. For we were born only yesterday and know nothing, and our days on earth are but a shadow. Will they not instruct you and tell you? Will they not bring forth words from their understanding? Can papyrus grow tall where there is no marsh? Can reeds thrive without water? While still growing and uncut, they wither more quickly than grass. Such is the destiny of all who forget God. So perishes the hope of the godless. What he trusts in is fragile. What he relies on is a spider's web. He leans on his web, but it gives way. He clings to it, but it does not hold. He is like a well-watered plant in the sunshine, spreading its shoots over the garden. It entwines its roots around a pile of rocks and looks for a place among the stones. But when it is torn from its spot, that place disowns it and says, "I never saw you." Surely its life withers away, and from the soil other plants grow. Surely God does not reject a blameless man or strengthen the hands of evildoers. He will yet fill your mouth with laughter and your lips with shouts of joy. Your enemies will be clothed in shame, and the tents of the wicked will be no more. Job chapter 39. Do you know when the mountain goats give birth? Do you watch when the doe bears her fawn? Do you count the months till they bear? Do you know the time they give birth? They crouch down and bring forth their young. Their labor pains are ended. Their young thrive and grow strong in the wilds. They leave and do not return. Who let the wild donkey go free? Who untied his ropes? I gave him the wasteland as his home, the salt flats as his habitat. He laughs at the commotion in the town. He does not hear a driver's shout. He ranges the hills for his pasture and searches for any green thing. Will the wild ox consent to serve you? Will he stay by your manger at night? Can you hold him to the furrow with a harness? Will he till the valleys behind you? Will you rely on him for his great strength? Will you leave your heavy work to him? Can you trust him to bring in your grain and gather it to your threshing floor? The wings of the ostrich flap joyfully, but they cannot compare with the pinions and feathers of the stork. She lays her eggs on the ground and lets them warm in the sand, unmindful that a foot may crush them, that some wild animal may trample them. She treats her young harshly, as if they were not hers. She cares not that her labor was in vain, for God did not endow her with wisdom or give her a share of good sense. Yet when she spreads her feathers to run, she laughs at horse and rider. Do you give the horse his strength or clothe his neck with a flowing mane? Do you make him leap like a locust, striking terror with his proud snorting? He paws fiercely, rejoicing in his strength, and charges into the fray. He laughs at fear, afraid of nothing. He does not shy away from the sword. The quiver rattles against his side, along with a flashing spear and lance. In frenzied excitement he eats up the ground. He cannot stand still when the trumpet sounds. At the blast of the trumpet he snorts, "Aha!" He catches the scent of battle from afar, the shout of commanders and the battle cry. Does the hawk take flight by your wisdom and spread his wings toward the south? Does the eagle soar at your command and build his nest on high? He dwells on a cliff and stays there at night. A rocky crag is his stronghold. From there he seeks out his food. His eyes detect it from afar. His young ones feast on blood, and where the slain are, there is he. Job chapter 40. The Lord said to Job, "Will the one who contends with the Almighty correct him? Let him who accuses God answer him."
Then Job answered the Lord, I am unworthy. How can I reply to you? I put my hand over my mouth. I spoke once, but I have no answer. Twice, but I will say no more. Then the Lord spoke to Job out of the storm. Brace yourself like a man. I will question you, and you shall answer me. Would you discredit my justice? Would you condemn me to justify yourself? Do you have an arm like God's, and can your voice thunder like his? Then adorn yourself with glory and splendor, and clothe yourself in honor and majesty. Unleash the fury of your wrath. Look at every proud man and bring him low. Look at every proud man and humble him. Crush the wicked where they stand. Bury them all in the dust together. Shroud their faces in the grave. Then I myself will admit to you that your own right hand can save you. Look at the behemoth, which I made along with you, and which feeds on grass like an ox. What strength he has in his loins, what power in the muscles of his belly. His tail sways like a cedar, the sinews of his thighs are close-knit. His bones are tubes of bronze, his limbs like rods of iron. He ranks first among the works of God, yet his Maker can approach him with his sword. The hills bring him their produce, and all the wild animals play nearby. Under the lotus plants he lies, hidden among the reeds in the marsh. The lotuses conceal him in their shadow. The poplars by the stream surround him. When the river rages, he is not alarmed. He is secure, though the Jordan should surge against his mouth. Can anyone capture him by the eyes, or trap him and pierce his nose? Job chapter 41. Can you pull in the Leviathan with a fish hook, or tie down his tongue with a rope? Can you put a cord through his nose, or pierce his jaw with a hook? Will he keep begging you for mercy? Will he speak to you with gentle words? Will he make an agreement with you for you to take him as your slave for life? Can you make a pet of him like a bird, or put him on a leash for your girls? Will traders barter for him? Will they divide him up among the merchants? Can you fill his hide with harpoons, or his head with fishing spears? If you lay a hand on him, you will remember the struggle and never do it again. Any hope of subduing him is false. The mere sight of him is overpowering. No one is fierce enough to rouse him. Who then is able to stand against me? Who has

Bless you, Father. We love you tonight, Lord. We respond to you, Lord Jesus. We want to declare your faithfulness tonight, that you have been faithful to us, Lord. You have been faithful in the times that we have failed you. You have remained faithful, O God. We need to speak that out. Lord, we thank you that you have been faithful, even when we have been faithless, Lord. That you have remained strong and good and kind, that you have never once failed. Thank you, God. Oh, thank you for your faithfulness, Lord.

Welcome back, everyone. The Word of God is powerful, it brings clarity, and it illuminates. Up next is the Open Heavens devotional reading for today. As you listen to this reading, please study, meditate, and pray with us. Over to our host for today,

Good day, dearly beloved. You're listening to the Central Parish Radio. My name is Ronke Bello, and I'll be taking you through our Open Heavens Daily Devotional, written by our Father in the Lord, Pastor E.A. Adeboye, the General Overseer of the Redeemed Christian Church of God. Our topic for today, Saturday, May 2nd, 2026, is the Mighty Hand of God, and we're looking at the second part of it. The Mighty Hand of God, Part 2. Let us pray. Heavenly Father, we say thank you. We thank you, O Lord, for your divine visitation. We thank you, Lord, because it's only the living that can praise your holy name. We thank you, Lord, for the life that you've given unto us. May thy holy name be glorified forever in Jesus' name. Almighty Father, we commit this day unto thy able hands, O Lord. Heavenly Father, we pray thee that you will show up in everything that concerns us in the mighty name of Jesus. Thank you, our Father. In Jesus' name we pray. Amen. We are looking at the Mighty Hand of God, Part 2, and our memory verse is taken from the book of Deuteronomy, chapter 26, verse 8. Deuteronomy, chapter 26, verse 8. And the Lord brought us forth out of Egypt with a mighty hand, and with an outstretched arm, and with great terribleness, and with signs, and with wonders. I pray this day that as many that are listening to this devotional, the Lord is bringing you out of all challenges of life in the mighty name of Jesus. Our Bible reading is taken from the book of Joshua, chapter 4, from verse 1 to 3, and also from verse 21 to 24. Joshua 4, 1 to 3, and 21 to 24. I read, "And it came to pass, when the people were clean passed over Jordan, that the Lord spake unto Joshua, saying, Take you 12 men out of the people, out of every tribe, a man, and command ye them, saying, Take you hence out of the midst of Jordan, out of the place where the priest's feet stood firm, 12 stones, and ye shall carry them over with you, and leave them in the lodging place where ye shall lodge this night." And reading from verse 21, "And speak unto the children of Israel, saying, When your children shall ask their fathers in time to come, saying, What mean these stones? Then ye shall let your children know, saying, Israel came over this Jordan on dry land. For the Lord your God dried up the waters of Jordan from before you until you were passed over, as the Lord your God did to the Red Sea, which he dried up from before us until we were gone over, that all the people of the earth might know that the hand of the Lord, that it is mighty, that ye might fear the Lord your God forever." May God bless the reading of his word. When God's mighty hand works in favor of a fellow, family, or nation, it always leads to great blessings and favor. His mighty hand also brings total deliverance to captives and freedom to the oppressed. In Exodus chapter 3, verse 19, the Bible says, "And I am sure that the king of Egypt will not let you go, no, not by a mighty hand." God told Moses that Pharaoh would not release the Israelites unless a mighty hand forces him. So, when God's mighty hand was revealed, the children of Israel experienced preservation, protection, light, and provision. Egypt, on the other hand, became a shadow of itself. This shows that while God's mighty hand works for his people, it works against any force that dares to position itself against the Lord or his people. In the book of Exodus chapter 8, from verse 17 to 19,
The Bible says, and they did so, for Aaron stretched out his hand with his rod and smote the dust of the earth, and it became lice in man and in beast. All the dust of the land became lice throughout all the land of Egypt. And the magician did so with their enchantments to bring forth lice, but they could not. So there were lice upon man and upon beast. Then the magician said unto Pharaoh, this is the finger of God. And Pharaoh's heart was hardened, and he hearkened not unto them, as the Lord has said. In the scripture that we just read, the magicians in Egypt, who had earlier replicated the same wonders as Moses, acknowledged that the finger of God was truly at work in his life, because they could no longer perform the wonders that God was doing through Moses. Despite this, Pharaoh stubbornly refused to back down from his decision to not let the Israelites go. That was until God's mighty hand descended upon him and his people. I pray that anyone who stubbornly opposes you will be visited by the mighty hand of God in Jesus' name. Going back to the Bible text that we read from book of Joshua chapter 4, when the Israelites crossed River Jordan, God's mighty hand was at work. After they had crossed over, Joshua declared that indeed God made the way through River Jordan and brought them to the other side on dry land, to show all the people of the earth that his mighty, that his hand is mighty. God's mighty hand makes a way for people where there seems to be no way. If you are indeed a child of God, rejoice, because his mighty hand will ensure all things work together for your good. As the Bible clearly states in Romans 8:28, and we know that all things work together for good to them that love God, to them who are the called according to his purpose. However, if you are not a child of God, or if you profess to be a Christian but still living in sin, I beseech you to repent today, so that you will not face the fury of the mighty hand of God. May God's mighty hand bring you victory upon victory and shield you from the enemy's attack in Jesus' name. So if you are out there, you need to surrender your life

We're going to pray. We are going to say, Father, please help me, O Lord. Help me. Let your mighty hand, let it work for me in the mighty name of Jesus. And let it work against all my enemies in the mighty name of Jesus. Thank you, our Father. In Jesus' name we have prayed. Amen. Our study text for today is taken from the book of 1 Chronicles chapter 10 to 12. 1 Chronicles chapter 10 to 12. And as you study, may you be blessed. Thank you for joining us as we sing the hymn, Conquerors and Overcomers. Now are we. God bless you.

shrunk a below, and I'll be taking you through our Open Heavens Daily Devotional, written by our Father in the Lord, Pastor E.A. Adeboye, the General Overseer of the Redeemed Christian Church of God. Our topic for today, Saturday, May 2nd, 2026, is the Mighty Hand of God, and we're looking at the second part of it, the Mighty Hand of God, Part 2. Let us pray. Heavenly Father, we say thank you. We thank you, O Lord, for your divine visitation. We thank you, Lord, because it's only the living that can praise your holy name. We thank you, Lord, for the life that you've given unto us. May thy holy name be glorified forever in Jesus' name. Almighty Father, we commit this day unto thy able hands, O Lord. Heavenly Father, we pray thee that you will show up in everything that concerns us, in the mighty name of Jesus. Thank you, our Father. In Jesus' name we pray. Amen. We are looking at the Mighty Hand of God, Part 2, and our memory verse is taken from the book of Deuteronomy, chapter 26, verse 8. Deuteronomy, chapter 26, verse 8. And the Lord brought us forth out of Egypt with a mighty hand, and with an outstretched arm, and with great terribleness, and with signs, and with wonders. I pray this day that as many that are listening to this devotional, the Lord is bringing you out of all challenges of life in the mighty name of Jesus. Our Bible reading is taken from the book of Joshua chapter 4, from verse 1 to 3, and also from verse 21 to 24. Joshua 4, 1 to 3, and 21 to 24. I read, "And it came to pass, when the people were clean passed over Jordan, that the Lord spake unto Joshua, saying, Take you 12 men out of the people, out of every tribe, a man, and command ye them, saying, Take you hence out of the midst of Jordan, out of the place where the priest's feet stood firm, 12 stones, and ye shall carry them over with you, and leave them in the lodging place where ye shall lodge this night." And reading from verse 21, "And speak unto the children of Israel, saying, When your children shall ask their fathers in time to come, saying, What mean these stones? Then ye shall let your children know, saying, Israel came over this Jordan on dry land. For the Lord your God dried up the waters of Jordan from before you until you were passed over, as the Lord your God did to the Red Sea, which he dried up from before us until we were gone over, that all the people of the earth might know that the hand of the Lord, that it is mighty, that ye might fear the Lord your God forever." May God bless the reading of his word. When God's mighty hand works in favor of a fellow, family, or nation, it always leads to great blessings and favor. His mighty hand also brings total deliverance to captives and freedom to the oppressed. In Exodus chapter 3, verse 19, the Bible says, "And I am sure that the king of Egypt will not let you go. No, not by a mighty hand." God told Moses that Pharaoh would not release the Israelites unless a mighty hand forces him. So, when God's mighty hand was revealed, the children of Israel experienced preservation, protection, light, and provision. Egypt, on the other hand, became a shadow of itself. This shows that while God's mighty hand works for his people, it works against any force that dares to position itself against the Lord or his people. In the book of Exodus chapter 8, from verse 17 to 19, the Bible says, "And they did so, for Aaron stretched out his hand
with his rod and smote the dust of the earth, and it became lice in man and in beast. All the dust of the land became lice throughout all the land of Egypt. And the magician did so with their enchantments to bring forth lice, but they could not. So there were lice upon man and upon beast. Then the magician said unto Pharaoh, this is the finger of God. And Pharaoh's heart was hardened, and he hearkened not unto them, as the Lord has said. In the scripture that we just read, the magicians in Egypt, who had earlier replicated the same wonders as Moses, acknowledged that the finger of God was truly at work in his life, because they could no longer perform the wonders that God was doing through Moses. Despite this, Pharaoh stubbornly refused to back down from his decision to not let the Israelites go. That was until God's mighty hand descended upon him and his people. I pray that anyone who stubbornly opposes you will be visited by the mighty hand of God in Jesus' name. Going back to the Bible text that we read from book of Joshua chapter 4, when the Israelites crossed River Jordan, God's mighty hand was at work. After they had crossed over, Joshua declared that indeed God made the way through River Jordan and brought them to the other side on dry land, to show all the people of the earth that his mighty, that his hand is mighty. God's mighty hand makes a way for people where there seems to be no way. If you are indeed a child of God, rejoice, because his mighty hand will ensure all things work together for your good. As the Bible clearly states in Romans 8:28, and we know that all things work together for good to them that love God, to them who are the called according to his purpose. However, if you are not a child of God, or if you profess to be a Christian but still living in sin, I beseech you to repent today, so that you will not face the fury of the mighty hand of God. May God's mighty hand bring you victory upon victory and shield you from the enemy's attack in Jesus' name. So if you are out there, you need to surrender your life to God. Hand over everything unto him. Remember, God's mighty hand works for the good of those who love him and against those who oppose him. We're going to pray. You are going to say, Father, please help me, O Lord. Help me. Let your mighty hand, let it work for me in the mighty name of Jesus. And let it work against all my enemies in the mighty name of Jesus. Thank you, our Father. In Jesus' name we have prayed. Amen. Our study text for today is taken from the book of 1 Chronicles chapter 10 to 12. 1 Chronicles chapter 10 to 12. And as you study, may you be blessed. Thank you for joining us as we sing the hymn, Conquerors and Overcomers. Now are we. God bless you.

Up next on Central Parish Radio is the Going Higher series with Pastor E.A. Adeboye. God bless you as you listen to this teaching. Amen.

Holy One of Israel, we worship you. The one who speaks and it is done, we bow before you. The ever faithful God, glory be to your holy name. Please accept our thanks in Jesus' name. Lord, even as we continue with our studies, we pray that the power in your word will bring healings to your children, physically, mentally, maritally, spiritually, and otherwise. Father, let your word bring power and healing to your children in Jesus' name. Thank you, Almighty God, for in Jesus' mighty name we have prayed. Amen. Amen. Praise the Lord. We are continuing with our series, Going Higher. We are moving now to part 12. And our text will be 1 Kings chapter 17, reading from verse 7 to 9. 1 Kings chapter 17 from verse 7 to 9. And it came to pass after a while that the brook dried up because there had been no rain in the land. And the word of the Lord came unto him, unto Elijah, saying, Arise, get thee to Zarephath, we belongeth to Zidon, and dwell there. Behold, I have commanded a widow woman there to sustain thee. Last Sunday we were talking about lessons to be learned from the brook dried up. And so we want to look at the second part of that segment, the brook dried up. And the first lesson we want to learn from there, in addition to what we've already learned, is that crisis is a basic ingredient for moving on to a higher level. Crisis is a basic ingredient for moving on to a higher level. Those who know about birds will tell you that when an eagle is about to begin to lay eggs, it will go to a very high mountain, the highest around, and then look for the tallest tree possible on that mountain, and then prepare a nest for the eggs. And it does this by first of all laying a foundation of thorns. After the foundation of thorns, then it will get some leaves. After the leaves, then it will put some feathers, or flock some feathers and put it there. So it will be a very comfortable nest. Then it will lay the eggs there. And at the appropriate time, it will hatch the eggs. And the eaglets will be living on a very comfortable setting. But then as the eaglets begin to grow, when they get to the level where the eagles feels that by now this fellow should be flying, it will start by removing all the feathers from the nest. Then it will remove the leaves. And the only thing left will be thorns. And so the eaglets now will find themselves in a very uncomfortable situation. It's not going to be long after that they begin to fly. Because where they have been staying before is no longer comfortable for them. When a baby is to be born,
When the baby is ready to move into the next stage of life, trouble begins in the womb of the mother. The womb that had been very comfortable before, where the baby had been getting fed, everything is warm and cozy, suddenly something happens inside. And the baby says, I must get out of here. And the woman begins to travail. That's the word that the Bible uses to describe it. Birth pain begins. In Galatians chapter 4, verse 19, Paul was speaking and he said, "My children of whom I travailed." In John chapter 16, verse 21, the Bible says, a woman when she's in travail has sorrow because her time has come. Crisis is a signal that you are about to move on to a higher height. As long as there was water in the brook, Brother Elijah was having a nice time. He doesn't have to walk. Food will come in the morning, come in the evening, and there was water to drink. Now, no more water to drink. And even when God says, "Arise and go," if he says, "I'm not moving," we will see what will happen. Of course, number one, God will make sure that the ravens will no longer come. And even if the ravens keep coming, there will be no water to drink. Are you in a crisis? Maybe God is about to move you to a higher level. Most likely, he's about to move you to a higher level. I'm going to give you several examples from the scriptures to illustrate this point. To let you know that when something within you says the level you are, particularly spiritually, is not the level you should be by now, that by now your prayer should be opening blind eyes, making the lame to walk, raising the dead. When you begin to feel unhappy, and I'm not talking about titles, I'm not talking about feeling, "Oh, by now I should be a provincial pastor," but no. That's not the thing. You don't even have to be a deacon to raise the dead. It is when hunger comes and that hunger refuses to leave that your prayers will change. Nobody will tell you. When you hunger, you will cry to God for food. When you thirst, you cry to God for water. The Bible says that when you are full, when you feel I'm okay, even if they bring you honey, you don't want to eat it. And he said, if a full soul loathes a honeycomb, that to a hungry man, every bitter thing is sweet. That's the word of God. The first time Isaac heard from God was when there was a famine in the land. Genesis 26 from verse 1 to 14. Genesis 26 from verse 1 to 14. There was famine in the land. He wanted to check out. God said, "No, don't move." It was in a famine that Isaac heard for the first time from God. By the end of the story,
A man has become very great. Right now, all over the world, there's chaos. Very good time for you to move higher. Very, very auspicious time for you to move higher. The first time Jacob saw, in quote, and heard, in quote, from God, was in a crisis. Genesis chapter 28, from verse 10 to 22. Genesis 28, from verse 10 to 22. He was running away from home. He was so tired that he slept using a rock as a pillow. A rock is not the softest pillow in the world. It was then he had a dream and saw God and heard from God. It was in a crisis. Jacob knew that it was time to move higher. That it was time to cease to be a refugee. In Genesis chapter 31, from verse 1 to 3, Genesis 31 from verse 1 to 3, when all of a sudden, Nabal's sons are no longer looking at him with favor. He has lived with Laban for donkey years, got two wives, prospered, was feeling already settled at Laban's place. Then all of a sudden, when God wanted to move him higher, when God wants to say, hey, cease to be a refugee, should be time now for you to go back home to the land I promised you. He suddenly saw that Laban's children were beginning to say, this man came empty-handed, now he has taken over the entire flock of our father. It was in a real crisis that Jacob became Israel. It was in a serious crisis that a new nation was born. Genesis 32, from verse 1 to 28. Genesis 32 from verse 1 to 28. It was a night when Jacob felt that unless God does something now, I'll be dead by tomorrow morning, that he wrestled his way through. And God changed his name from Jacob to Israel. I'm praying for someone that this very day, you will pray your way to breakthrough. Amen. The Almighty God will change you from a person to a nation. Amen. It was in a time of national crisis that Joshua, who was an ordinary house help of Moses, became the leader of a nation. Deuteronomy 34 from verse 1 to 8. Deuteronomy 34 from verse 1 to 8. The Bible says Israel was in mourning for 30 days. For 30 days. Israel was mourning the death of Moses. And then came Joshua chapter 1 from verse 1 to 8. Joshua 1, 1 to 8, and God said, Joshua, Moses, my servant, is dead. Now, arise. This is a very, very beautiful time in history for you to grow spiritually. Very, very auspicious time. Time to pray like you've never prayed before. Time to move to higher heights.
until Uzziah died. King Uzziah. Until King Uzziah died, Isaiah never saw God in all his glory. 2 Chronicles chapter 26 from verse 1 to 5. 2 Chronicles 26 from verse 1 to 5. Isaiah was the prophet of King Uzziah, and Uzziah was a good king. Isaiah was prophet by royal appointment. By appointment to the king. Big man. When he talks, the king listens. But then in Isaiah chapter 6 from verse 1 to 8, Isaiah chapter 6 from verse 1 to 8, in the year that King Uzziah died, when the friend of the prophet was gone, now he could lift up his eyes and see God high and lifted up, see his glory filling the temple. And all of a sudden, his real ministry began. From Isaiah chapter 1 to chapter 5, Isaiah was a prophet. But until King Uzziah died, who shall I send? Who will go for me? I pray for somebody here today listening to me, that problem that will lead you to higher heights, if it's not already in your way, may it come today. It was during a very special crisis for the wise men in the land that Daniel and his friends got promotion. Daniel chapter 2. If you like to read the whole story from Daniel chapter 1, Daniel and all his friends were slaves in a strange land. The king decided to feed them specially. Daniel and his friends said, no, we don't want to eat the king's food. We are set apart for God, etc., etc. You know the story. Finally, they were found to be among the wisest men in the land. Then the king had a dream and forgot the dream. And crisis came for the wise men. Because the king sent for all the wise men. I had a dream. I've forgotten the dream. Tell me the dream and give me the interpretation. Or else, you are dead. It was at that time of crisis that Daniel and his friend prayed like they have never prayed. And before the following morning, God had revealed the dream, the interpretation to Daniel. When he told the king, this was your dream, the king said, that's right, that's the dream. And this is the interpretation. The king said, at long last I have a wise man here. And promoted Daniel. And Daniel said, Your Majesty, I wasn't alone in the praying. There are some people who prayed with me. And they all got promoted. It was in the time of crisis in Daniel chapter 3. You can read it from the beginning to the end. It's a story you know. Daniel chapter 3, from beginning to the end. When the king decided to raise up an idol in the land and said, if you don't bow to my idol, you go into the fiery furnace. And Shadrach, Meshach, and Abednego said, if you want to throw us into the fire, you're welcome, but we aren't going to compromise. It was when the fire was 7 times hotter than normal. And Shadrach, Meshach, and Abednego were thrown into that fire. That was when they met the fourth man. It was in an extraordinarily heated furnace.
that Shadrach, Meshach, and Abednego met the Lord Jesus Christ before anybody else. Because Nebuchadnezzar said, this fourth man definitely is the Son of God. Even an idol worshiper recognized Jesus Christ. But you can be sure, when we get to heaven, one of the things I plan to do is locate Shadrach, Meshach, and Abednego. I'm going to ask them, what were you discussing with my Lord in the fiery furnace? So when you find yourself in serious trouble, it does not necessarily mean that God wants to destroy you. It can only possibly mean he wants to promote you. Because crisis is an ingredient for going higher. You know, the Bible says, all things work together for good. How many things? All. Romans chapter 8. Verse 28. Romans 8:28 says, all things work together for good to them that love God. Do you love him? If you do, whatever crisis you are passing through is going to work out for your good. That's why the Bible advises in 1 Thessalonians chapter 5, from verse 16 to 18, 1 Thessalonians 5, 16 to 18, he says, in everything give thanks. In everything. He said, you rejoice, you pray without ceasing, and in everything you give thanks. Why? God is going to use the crisis to work out his purpose in your life. Before I became general overseer some 40 years ago, I didn't know how to fast. At least not much. For 5 months when I was in the CAC, I learned to fast at least for a day. But the first time somebody asked me to fast for 3 days and 3 nights continuously, I called him a murderer. Because I thought he wanted to kill me. But when I became general overseer, when my father in the Lord was gone, when the human supporter that I can rely upon was gone, and I was left alone, as it were, in the midst of an ocean, I had to learn how to swim by force. And I mean spiritual swimming. Fasting became necessary by force. Because I was facing all manners of crises, one after the other. It soon became clear to me that 3 days and three nights would not do. 3 days and three nights of fasting won't handle what I am facing. I moved on to 5 days and five nights. I soon learned that you are joking. I moved. Nobody assigned fasting and praying to me. Crisis taught me to fast. I never dreamt in my life that I could fast for 40 days and 40 nights without food. But then, when crisis multiplied, I have to even do it together with the support of my wife. Thank God for a woman like her. Yeah, I mean, 3 times in 1 year. One unforgettable year. We had to fast 40 days and 40 nights. 3 times. You finish one, you find that the problem has not moved, so you begin another. You find that the problem has not moved, so you begin another.
I used to fasting, Daddy. I used to doing continuous fasting. Ask me, Daddy, do you still want to go higher? That will answer your question. The Bible says in Psalm 37, verse 5. Psalm 37, verse 5. In every situation, the Lord, trust also in Him, and He will bring it to pass. For all of you, my children, who want to go higher, I want you to take note of Psalm 61 from verse 1 to 2. Psalm 61 from verse 1 to 2. It says, when your soul is overwhelmed in you, Almighty God, lead me to a rock higher than I. When you feel overwhelmed by one form of problem or the other, one crisis after another, then you cry to God, I know all this are to prepare me for a higher ground. Lead me to a rock higher than I. That should be the prayer of all of you, my children, who will want to go higher today. As for those of you who are not yet saved, you're not even on the level ground. You're in a pit. The devil is rejoicing because he thinks he's going to take you into that bottomless pit called the lake of fire. But you can come out of that today by crying unto the Almighty God for salvation. Many of the problems some of you are passing through is God's own way of saying, come to Jesus, come to Jesus, come to Jesus. Let me tell you, it took a crisis to bring me to Jesus Christ. I never, never thought in my life that I would be in the Pentecostal church. I was born in an Anglican church and I love my heritage. God bless the Anglican dominion, or communion rather. And when I was here at the University of Lagos as a lecturer, I loved to go to the University Chapel. We sing beautiful songs. We hear sermons. The pastor will pray. I was enjoying it. But I had a problem that mathematics couldn't solve. That pushed me towards salvation. Today I'm thanking God for that problem. If you're having a crisis right now, come to Jesus Christ. He will save your soul. Crisis is asking you, come, come, come, come. And as soon as you have saved your soul, He will take care of the problem. So if you are listening to me and you have not yet surrendered your life to Jesus and you want to do so now, oh, please do so. If you are in your home, stand up and let God know you really mean business. If you are in a church setting, step forward and ask the Almighty God to save your soul. And I will pray for your salvation right now. And the Almighty God will take over from there. Thank you, Father. Now, those of us who are already born again, you know what I'm talking about. When you come to Jesus Christ, He will carry your burdens for you. Please, intercede for those who are just surrendering their life to Jesus. Pray that the one who saved your soul will save their souls also. Even if it's only for 1 minute, intercede for them. You might not be able to see them, but God can. Intercede for all those who are asking for salvation now, that the Almighty God will save their souls. Thank you, my Father. In Jesus' mighty name we have prayed. Ancient of Days, the great burden bearer, I thank you very much for your word today, and I thank you for all those who have heard. I thank you especially for those who have decided that
they will come to you and surrender their life to you so that you can take away their burdens. Please receive them, save their souls, let your blood wash away their sins, write their names in the book of life. And Lord, even as you are saving their souls, roll away their burdens and let them serve you to the end. As for all your children, today, Lord God Almighty, I am praying that if they are in any crisis whatsoever, let that crisis push them to you so that they will cry like never before to move on to higher heights. And if they are too comfortable right now and they need to move higher, my Father and my God, just like the eagle will do to the eaglets, I pray that you will prick their bottoms so that they will cry unto you and move on to higher heights. In Jesus' mighty name, we have prayed. Amen. Amen. Praise the Lord. Now, those of you who have surrendered your life to Jesus, I rejoice with you because I believe that from now on, as you move on with Jesus Christ, he's going to live to higher. Please get in contact with me as soon as possible so that I can continue to join my prayers with yours. And please locate a Redeemed Christian Church of God near you. Tell the pastor I sent you, and he will tell you what to do next. God bless you.

Holy One of Israel, we worship you. The one who speaks and it is done, we bow before you. The ever faithful God, glory be to your holy name. Please accept our thanks in Jesus' name. Lord, even as we continue with our studies, we pray that the power in your word will bring healings to your children, physically, mentally, maritally, spiritually, and otherwise. Father, let your word bring power and healing to your children in Jesus' name. Thank you, Almighty God, for in Jesus' mighty name we have prayed. Amen. Amen. Praise the Lord. We are continuing with our series, Going Higher. We are moving now to part 12. And our text will be 1 Kings chapter 17, reading from verse 7 to 9. 1 Kings chapter 17 from verse 7 to 9. And it came to pass after a while that the brook dried up because there had been no rain in the land. And the word of the Lord came unto him, unto Elijah, saying, Arise, get thee to Zarephath, which belongeth to Zidon, and dwell there. Behold, I have commanded a widow woman there to sustain thee. Last Sunday we were talking about lessons to be learned from the brook dried up. And so we want to look at the second part of that segment, the brook dried up. And the first lesson we want to learn from there, in addition to what we've already learned, is that crisis is a basic ingredient for moving on to a higher level. Crisis is a basic ingredient for moving on to a higher level. Those who know about birds will tell you that when an eagle is about to begin to lay eggs, it will go to a very high mountain, the highest around, and then

holy.

God can do mighty things. Oh, we bless you and praise you. We praise you, Lord. Oh, hallelujah. Hallelujah. Oh, we celebrate your goodness, God. We celebrate your goodness tonight. Hallelujah.

Exodus 15, verse 26. God said, I am the God that healeth thee. And in Psalm 107, verse 20, He sent His word and healed our disease. The Bible says God's word will not return void, but it will accomplish the purpose for which it is sent. He sent His word and healed us. And nobody that is listening to me today would doubt if Jesus walked into your room and touched you. Nobody would doubt you'd be healed. And the same power is in His word. So we're going to put His word on our lips today and sing it back to Him. You are the God that healeth me. And as we sing, let His healing come. God's word and His name are more powerful than cancer, heart disease, any disease that you can name. And yes, He's more powerful than coronavirus. So Lord, we ask You to come. Touch us with Your word today. Bring Your healing as we put Your word on our lips. Let Your healing come in Jesus' name. Let's sing it to Him.

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Oh, hallelujah. 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We celebrate your goodness.

0: 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Get your Bible, notebook, and pen ready. Sit back, relax, and prepare to receive what God has for you today.
1: We give you all the glory.

Heavenly Father, we want to say thank you. Father, we bless your holy name, O Lord. Thank you for your mercies that has kept us to this time. Thank you for the privilege of being gathered together in your presence under your auspices once more this day. Father, we are grateful. We do not take this for granted, O Lord. Father, please accept our thanks in the name of Jesus Christ. Even as we once more break the bread of life, Father, we pray that you will teach us by yourself in the name of Jesus Christ. The light in your word, Father, we pray that it should exterminate every darkness in our lives in the name of Jesus Christ. At the end of the day, Father, Lord God, let us be blessed, Lord. Let the devil be put to shame, O Lord. And Father, we promise to give you all the glory. Thank you, Lord Jesus Christ. For in Jesus' name we have prayed. In Jesus' name we have prayed. In Jesus' name we have prayed. Can we have somebody shout hallelujah? Shout hallelujah. Welcome somebody by your side and let them know that the Lord will bless them today. I'm going to be blessed. You can also announce to your neighbor that I'm going to be blessed today. Jesus Christ is already here. The Holy Ghost is already here. I'm going to be blessed today. Father, we thank you, Lord. So, brethren, welcome once more this evening. I'm sure your day has been good. The Lord will bless you even as you partake of this service in the name of Jesus Christ. Today, all through this month, we have been looking at the scriptures as well as prayers and everything under the theme of the beginning of the end. The beginning of the end. And so it is in that light today that we're going to be looking at a topic that we find in 2 Timothy chapter 3. 2 Timothy chapter 3 from verses 1 to 5. 2 Timothy chapter 3 from verses 1 to 5. If we can, for those of us that have our Bibles, please let's open to 2 Timothy chapter 3 verses 1 to 5. The Bible says, "This know also, that in the last days, perilous times shall come. For men shall be lovers of their own selves, covetous, proud, blasphemous, disobedient to parents, unthankful, unholy, without natural affection, truth breakers, false accusers, incontinent, fierce, despisers of those that are good, traitors, heady, high-minded, lovers of pleasures more than lovers of God, having a form of godliness, but denying the power thereof. From such, turn away." Please let me tell somebody by your side, say, "From such, turn away." So the Bible is talking here about the last days. What are the things that we're going to be seeing? The Bible says that it is perilous times shall come when it is getting to the last days. So as we're looking at the general theme of the beginning of the end, these are the things that we begin to expect. These are the characteristics of human beings that we begin to see. These are the things that will be appearing to everybody. So when you see these signs, it is supposed to tell you that, oh, indeed, we are in the last days. May the Lord help us even in these last days in the name of Jesus Christ. So why are we focusing on this? Why are we shedding light on it? It's about recognizing the signs of the times so that we can do whatever is expected of us, so that we don't get carried away by the times. And it's also so that we can align ourselves with God, so that we will not be swept away by the current of this age. So we are focusing today on one topic that is probably very much overlooked. We are going to be looking at something very powerful, which signals the end of the times. Of that passage, there is the point there in verse 3, we talk about disobedient to parents. In particular, we're going to be looking at
disobedient to parents. What does it mean to be disobedient to parents? Who are we talking about? That is those who are children. Those who still have parents. That is what the Bible is talking about, disobedient to parents. So if you begin to see disobedience to parents, it's an indication that we're in the last times. When you begin to see a preponderance of disobedience to parents, it is an indication that the last times. And I want to pray that the Lord God will open our eyes today in the name of Jesus Christ. And the word of God will pierce our hearts, our hearts, and it will reorder our lives in the mighty name of Jesus Christ. So disobedient to parents, because it is in the Bible, because it is already written clearly there, it shows that it is not normal. It is prophetic. It has been said before that this will happen in the last days. So if we are seeing it, it is not a normal thing. The spirit that is driving it is not just a normal spirit. It's not just a child just wants to be disobedient. It is because these are the things that will happen. It will even be driving people, even though they might not know that that is what they are doing, because it is evidence of the last days, the end times. Now, I want you to notice something. Disobedient to parents, in that verse 2, from verse 1 to 5, you see, it is listed alongside such things such as lovers of self. So when you look at the cases of disobedience to parents these days, you will see around there, they are what I will call in the same WhatsApp group of lovers of self, lovers of money, unholy, without natural affection. Those are some of the things that you see around disobedience to parents. Then I also want to look at it. It's in that same group that you see proud. It's in that same group that you see blasphemers, unthankful, unholy. They come together. So when you talk about disobedience to parents, it comes along with this type of things. It comes along with each other. I pray that the Lord will open our eyes to see this very clearly today in the name of Jesus Christ. So it means that it is not a small issue. It's a very, very important issue, especially with that crowd that it comes with. It is a symptom of a deeper, what I would call deeper spiritual disorder. It is something that is coming in the end time. So it is not the individual that is propelling it. It is these things that is propelling the individual, because it is part of the things that has been prophesied to happen in the last day. And I want to share a few key insights for us to look at. When children lose the ability to respond to parental authority, that is one major thing that you can say disobedient to parents. I want to repeat that. When children lose the ability to respond, let me say to respond positively to parental authority, it signals, one, a collapse of the family structure. Because the family structure is supposed to operate in such a way that the parent will guide the children, and the children, when they are obeying, then things will go on normally. But when there is a malfunction of that particular ecosystem, then you know that there is a collapse of the family structure. Another thing that comes from it is that there is a rejection of authority systems. People who should be natural authority figures over a particular family, over a particular household, when they reject them, that's where you see disobedience to parents. Another one that comes from it is that we are going to be seeing a generation that is rising without restraint. That there is no leash. There is something that they say in my language that when they want to talk about somebody, they say, is a needle that has a thread. When they say a needle has a thread, that means that we have some form of way in which we can control it. But then if there is no thread,

Which means it can land anywhere. Praise the Lord. I said, praise the Lord. So what is disobedience? That's one thing you want to look at. What is disobedience? Disobedience is not just doing what you are told. It includes several things. Number one is rebellion. That is active resistance. Your father or your mother says, don't do this. You decide that that is what you want to do. That is disobedience. Active resistance. And that is also called rebellion. Then there is another thing that comes with it that is an implication. That is the issue of contempt. When somebody tells you something, you hold the person in, you are disobedient to that person. It's an indication of contempt for what that person said. For example, in a normal judicial lexicon, there is something they call contempt of court. That is, court has said that this is what you should do. You decide not to do it. That person is held in contempt. This is how people should behave when you enter a court of law. You decide not to do that thing. You can be charged for contempt of court. So a child that is disobedient, or when we are talking about the situation of disobedient to parents, we are treating not just rebellion, we are also treating the issue of contempt. Contempt is loss of respect. Then there is also the issue of selective obedience. This is what I will do. I will only do this much. I will not do this. My father says I should come back home, that everybody should be back in this house by 8 p.m. Then some children can say, there is no curfew in the country. Wike has not said that we should come back home by 8 p.m. Me, I choose my own to be 10 p.m. Don't worry, I will come back home, but I decide that it is 10 p.m. That is selective obedience. It is also disobedience. That is, I will obey whatever suits me. Then there is also another point, which is independence without accountability. That is, I go anywhere, I associate with anybody I want to associate with, I do whatever I want to do. I'm the only one that decides what happens myself. All of these are the meaning of disobedience. But let us see what God's standard says. What is the way God looks at this thing? Ephesians chapter 6, verses 1 to 3. The book of Ephesians chapter 6, verses 1 to 3. The Bible says, children, obey your parents in the Lord, for this is right. The Bible further double clicks on that particular directive and instruction. It is not saying maybe. It's not how if you want. It is an instruction. Verse 2 then says that, honor thy father and mother, which is the first commandment with promise. 3, that it may be well with thee, and thou mayest live long on the earth. So, if you begin to look at it from verse 1, a child that does not obey the parents, which is what is right, and does not honor the father or the mother, it is likely that it may not be well with that child, and that child may not live long on the earth. I'm just looking at it from the other angle. This is what the Bible says. The one that does not do what the Bible says will not get the benefit that the Bible says you will get, and then the consequences of not obeying that thing, it will likely happen. Apart from Ephesians chapter 6, verses 1 to 3, let us look at another scripture. Proverbs chapter 3, verses 1 to 8. Proverbs chapter 3, from verses 1 to 8. I just want to read. We will not have time to dwell into every word, but I want you to be meditating or to be reflecting on this so that you are understanding every word there. Understand it even from the English language perspective. You don't have to be overtly spiritual now. Proverbs chapter 3, verses 1 to 8. The Bible says, my son, forget not my law, but let thine heart keep my commandment. For length of days and long life and peace shall they add to thee. Verse 3, let not mercy and truth forsake thee. Bind them about thy neck. Write them upon the table of thy heart. So shalt thou find favor and good understanding in the sight of God and man. Verse 5, trust in the Lord with all thine heart, and

0: Lean not unto thy own understanding. The Message translation for that particular verse 5 actually said, don't think you can figure it out all by yourself. Lean not on your own understanding. Don't think you have already seen it. 2 + 2 = 4. If I do this, this is also what comes. No, that's not the way life is. There are so many parts of life. There are so many things that feed into the issue of life that is beyond what you can see in the physical. The person that is writing this is saying, my son. That means that there is a parental, familial relationship. So it is not an outsider. That's what verse 5 says. Now verse 6 says, in all thy ways, acknowledge him and he shall direct thy paths. Be not wise in thy own eyes. Fear the Lord and depart from evil. It shall be health to thy navel and marrow to thy bones. Be not wise in thy own eyes. If we reflect a bit, if we sit back a bit, the people these days, especially those that are probably being disobedient or being half obedient or what have you, it stems from the fact that they are wise in their own eyes. That, daddy, you don't understand the way things are these days. Mommy, you don't get it. And if you don't get it, forget about it. They are trying to be wise in their own sight. Meanwhile, the Bible is very explicit in talking about the issue of being obedient and the consequences of being disobedient. Obedience is not about control. I want us to know that. It's not about control. It is about alignment with divine order. Because the Bible has made it very clear. This is what you should do. Obey your parents. This is the blessing that will come from it. If you don't take it, these are the consequences. The divine order is already there. So when you are obedient, when a child is obedient, they are aligning with the divine order. But we see a lot of disobedience today. I think everybody will agree on that. We have a lot of disobedience in the life today. Not just in Nigeria, everywhere, all over the world. There's disobedience. Especially disobedience to parents. Parents physical and parents spiritual. I'm sure many of us that are pastors, my Sunday school HOD, were telling us several things a couple of days ago. They say, we told them this is not what to do. We have Sunday school. They teach that this is what we are supposed to be doing here. Somebody say, no, this one is all the thing that is right. Disobedience. Praise the Lord. So let us diagnose the times. Why is disobedience preponderant today? Why is it common? Number one, there is a culture of self. There is some language that they use. They said, I just do me. Meaning that I just do what suits me. Then there are some cliches. They say, live your truth. They are raised to prioritize self, themselves, over the structure that the Lord has laid down. That's one, culture of self. Number two, there's the digital influence. Phones are raising children more than parents these days. That is one of the reasons why disobedience is happening all over today. Social media is louder than fathers and mothers' voice these days. That's another thing that is causing it. Another thing is weak parental authority. Parents are afraid to discipline their children. Parents are trying to be friends of their children instead of guides. I've seen people that call, mommy, you are talking too much. You are yelling at me. Stop. Stop now. If you don't stop, I'm going to block you. And it happens. They will block the parents. It is the day that they want to talk to her or talk to him that they will call. The fear of this happening has come into the hearts of many parents, and therefore they are even afraid to talk to their children, to guide them on what is right. We have seen many people, and that is abuse of life, abuse of godly guidance and authority, disobedient to parents. It flows also from the issue of weak parental authority. Then there is the spiritual vacuum in homes. That's another reason. No prayer, no altar, No word, no discussion, no biblical engagement. Children, I've seen some children say, especially after they go to university one day, and then thereafter they just come and say, Pastor, Daddy, I'm not going to redeem again. Why? I have my own church. Church, which church? So church of something. And my take is this. You know, there are many churches in life. Because they will say, after all, the Bible does not talk about denomination. The Bible talks about that the most important thing is that you should go to church so that I can hear the word. There is church of Satan. There is church of Scientology. There are different churches there. So I say, this one that I know, redeem. I know the structures that are in place, the systems that are in place there. If you obey, if you align with it, you are likely not to miss it. But in some other place that I don't know what they are talking about, you never can tell where it is going to happen. You can never can tell what will flow forth from such places. And that's why when a child comes and say, hey, I want to go. And then they can accuse you. They say, you too, after all, your parents were Anglican. You are now in redeem. Praise the Lord. So there's weak spiritual vacuum in homes. But you see, when God is removed from the home, then order is removed. I want to pray for you that your home will not be empty of God in the name of Jesus Christ. And if you don't mind, please pray that prayer for yourself, that your home will not be empty of God, that God will be available in your home all the time. Praise the Lord. So what are the consequences of disobedience to parents? Don't forget where we are coming from. The end times. The beginning of the end. What are the things that the Bible says will be happening at the end of time? One of it is disobedience to parents. What is disobedience? We have talked about what disobedience is. Then we have said, why is this happening today? We have identified a couple of reasons why it is happening today. And there is this thing, there is the consequences that comes from disobedience of parents. And let us not sugarcoat this. There are and will be consequences. Number one, there is spiritual consequences. Loss of covering. Disconnection from divine guidance. And so many things. There are spiritual consequences. Then there are also social consequences. Lawlessness. Breakdown of society. And what have you. And there is also, we have biblical examples of what I want to call social consequences. Let me just quickly give one. Then we'll take a case study of one for another 5-10 minutes, and then we'll be rounding off. One example is in 1 Samuel. In 1st book of Samuel, we're talking about Eli's sons. There was no discipline among them. They were disobedient to their parents. The father called them. If somebody offend human being, they can find somebody to help them beg. But if somebody offend God, who is going to help you to beg? The man told them. They didn't answer. What happened at the end of the day? There was destruction. Why? What I'm saying is that there will be consequences. There are consequences for disobedience to parents, which is the signs of the end times. When you are seeing it, it is not that even those individuals, but it is spiritual, it is a prophetic thing that is happening. But there are also spiritual measures that one can take in order for it not to happen to you. It will not happen to you in the name of Jesus Christ. So in 1 Samuel chapter 4, verses 17 to 22. 1 Samuel chapter 4, verses 17 to 22. The Bible says the consequences were grave. And it affected every sector same day. When you look at it, one, that same day, there was a great slaughter among the people of Israel. Consequences of disobedience. The disobedience of Eli's son. One day, there was a great slaughter among the people of Israel. So the consequences is not even limited to that family or to those boys. The entire nation of Israel suffered a slaughter that day. Signs of the end times. Number two, that same day, those boys, Those, they're actually men. Ophni and Phinehas, they died that same day. Consequences of disobedience. Number three, that same day, the ark of God was taken away by the enemies. Consequences of disobedience. That same day, their father, Prophet Eli, a man of God that has served God for 40 years dutifully, that same day, as a result of this thing that were happening, when he had, the sons have died. Okay, that's it. Okay, we can still live. They have taken the ark of God away. The man fell back and died. Consequences of disobedience. That same day also, the daughter-in-law died. One day, the daughter-in-law, when he has heard out, this is what has happened, she died. And then she spoke something that was happening. He said, the glory is departed, Ichabod. So you can see the consequences are to the entire nation when there is what? Disobedient to parents. A generation that cannot obey parents cannot obey God. Now I want to close with a case study that I want us to look at quickly. It's the case study of Absalom. There is a man called Absalom. Many of us might not be familiar with the story. It's in the book of 2 Samuel generally. Let me just do a little bit of refreshing of our memory concerning the case of Absalom. Because we might know the story, we might not really know the details, or we might have forgotten a couple of things about it. It's not just a story, the story of Absalom. It is a warning. The boy, Absalom, was born into royalty. Very handsome guy. The son of a king. Not just any other king. King David, when they call kings together, King David is a king among kings. So he's the son of King David. His name was Absalom. He was very handsome, very influential, happy-go-lucky guy, liked by people generally. When you see him generally, you just fall in love with him. And he has the right words. He has the right mannerisms. He had everything going for him. He's the kind of guy that you will call privileged. He's the kind of guy that you will call as a silver spoon. He's the kind of guy that you will say he doesn't have any problem. But the guy had problems. Everything was working for him. But something went wrong. Why? Something entered his heart. It was an offense. A wound, a pain entered his heart. Slowly, that little thing that entered his heart, which was an offense, it gradually became bitterness. And from bitterness, it turned into rebellion. Why? What was that thing that entered his heart? One of his stepbrothers went to rape his own sister. And then the aftermath of it was that when he had, he just kept quiet and then he found time, he went to kill that man. He didn't stop there. That thing was still in his heart. He was still carrying it. So that's why for many of us that you are carrying offenses in your heart, please, we have to find a way to let it go. But let's talk about Absalom first. He did not wake up one morning and say, I will fight my father. No. Rebellion is not that loud. Disobedience to parents is not that loud. It is usually subtle, patient, creeping, little by little. Disobedience to parents, usually it is strategic. When you check it, those children that are disobedient, they are very strategic in the way they do their thing. They were, okay, daddy has gone out. That's when they will quickly go and do something. That's disobedient to parents. They are very, very strategic. So the Bible tells us that Absalom will stand at the gate of the city. When people are coming to see the king, he will be talking to them. He will be saying, you know what? If I were the person on the throne, things would be better than this. See how much they are selling fuel now. See how much they are selling diesel. Everything is very costly these days. If it is me, I know what to do to make these things better. Sorry, but don't worry. We'll see what we can do. So he had his way with people. He was probably very articulate. But the Bible makes us to understand he was a very handsome guy. So when people come, so you will stand at the gate of the city and you'll be greeting people, shaking hands with them, encouraging them. Say, if I had one in charge, things would be better against his own father. And the scripture described him, he said that he stole the hearts of the men of Israel. So little by little, quietly, gently, it started. Until one day, what started in his heart eventually became a movement. He got some people around with him. And then the guy, he rose against his own father. He rebelled against the authority of the father that raised him. He got to a crescendo. He declared himself king. The king is still on the throne. And they said there cannot be two kings in a kingdom. He called himself king. That means that he is dethroning his own father. Hope we are understanding the implication of disobedience to parents. So, at the end of the day, somehow, after he had declared himself king, he wanted to kill his own father. In fact, it's not that he wanted to kill his own father alone. He pursued his father out of the palace. At the end of the day, it did not end in glory. The guy's matter ended in tragedy. He lost everything at the end of the day. And David, the king, the warrior, the father, even broke down. I was even crying. Say, oh, my son, Absalom, my son, my son. Beloved, I want us to take something from that story. And when we get home, please read it better, and then you will understand it better than I can say. It is not just history. It is a pattern. Because what started in Absalom's heart, in the same thing, the Bible is warning us about it when it says, in the last days, disobedient to parents. So it's not just a Bible story. It's a case study of how disobedience grows, how it matures, and how it ultimately destroys disobedience to parents. One, in the case of Absalom and David, one, there were unresolved issues. Why? Because when his rebellion did not start suddenly. It started with the injustice that he said was done to his sister. And the failure of the father, and I want us to note this very, very carefully, especially as when the failure of the father to resolve that matter. When that his brother went to violate his sister, the father did not say anything. When thereafter Absalom killed that his stepbrother, the father did not say anything. Of course, out of the love for his children, all of them are his children. But there are times that you need to step, you need to put your foot down and say certain things and put some things in. So that was the root. And from that point, when the boy had that, he had offense in his heart. So when issues are not properly addressed at home, they can become seeds of rebellion in the heart of a child. Please let us take note of that. Number two is the fact that there was silent rebellion. Absalom did not begin by openly fighting his father. He waited. He planned it. He positioned himself strategically. He will wait at the gate. And the Bible said that he stole the hearts of the men of Israel. So, not all disobedience is loud. There are some that are quiet and very, very discreet. Some of them are very, very calculated. And in today's world, I'm telling you, a child may appear calm outwardly, but inwardly, there is resistance. There is disobedience. Then, in the course of time, the matter escalated into open rebellion. Open rebellion, he gathered people against his own father. He declared himself king. And he rose against his father. His father had to run away from the palace. His father had to leave the palace. So, disobedience when left unchecked. At that time that he was at the gate and was engaging people and talking to them, nobody minded him. And the father did not say anything. We have to be very, very watchful. I think that's why the Bible makes us to understand if he very, very watchful. Be very, very watchful. And at the end of the day, Absalom lost everything. He lost everything. He ultimately lost his life. The Bible says in 2 Samuel chapter 18, verse 33, 2 Samuel chapter 18, verse 33, the Bible says that, "And the king was much moved and went up to the chamber over the gate and wept. And as he went, thus he said, Oh, my son, Absalom, my son, Absalom, who God had died for thee." He himself was saying that he would have died in place of the son, who was disobedient, who had offense in his heart, who had rebellion, and who chased him out of the palace and almost killed him. It was because of him that the strong men of David said that, "From now, you will not be going to war again. We will be taking care of you. You don't need to go out at all." Praise the Lord. Now, I want to balance it, and this we should take note of. What is the position of the father in the circumstances? Don't forget, we are talking about disobedience to parents. The parents have a role. What is the role of the father? The father probably did not handle certain issues properly. He showed passivity at critical moments. So for us as parents, please, you should watch critical moments. There are times to talk. There are times to keep quiet. And that's why the Bible encourages us in Ecclesiastes chapter 3. There is a time for everything. There is a time that you have to be firm. There is a time that you have to say something. Despite the love between parent and child. And how do we connect it to what we are seeing today? Absalom is not just an history. He is a pattern. Today, we see many acts of children being stolen by external influences. There are many authorities that are being subtly undermined, and you are seeing it. There are people that their loyalty are shifting away from their normal family structure. All of this, disobedient to parents. Finally, I just want to show something. What did Jesus say we should do? What is the Jesus model? How did Jesus undo his relationship with his parents? In Luke chapter 2, verses 51 to 52. Luke chapter 2, verses 51 to 52. The Bible says that, "And he went down with them and came to Nazareth and was subject unto them." Talking about his parents. But his mother kept all these sayings in her heart. And Jesus increased in wisdom and stature and in favor with God and man. When you subject yourself to your parents, Jesus subjected himself to them. This is divinity, subjecting himself to his creation. Why? Because they have a certain role over him. It's the responsibility of a child to subject himself to his parents. And what happened when he subjected himself to them? The Bible said that Jesus increased in wisdom and stature and in favor with God and man. I pray your children, they will subject themselves to their parents, and they will increase in wisdom and stature and in favor with God and man in the name of Jesus Christ. But the Bible warns us also, Ephesians chapter 6 verse 4, Ephesians chapter 6 verse 4, the Bible warns us, "And ye fathers, provoke not your children to wrath, but bring them up in the nurture and admonition of the Lord." Parents must model what they preach. You must be consistent. Discipline when it's necessary. Discipline with love. Build relationships. Sometimes disobedience in children is what I call the harvest of inconsistency in parents. We are going to be praying every morning, you know. Everybody by 6 a.m. or whatever, you pray today. Then tomorrow, "Daddy, are we not going to pray?" Go and pray with your mommy. Then on Wednesday, you say, "I'm going somewhere very early." No. You must find a way. Make sure you are consistent with it. Me, as I am like this. In growing up, my father, very strong man. There are many psalms that I just know of it. Why? Because it's really, nobody at any point in time told us that you should cram it. But I know it. Why? Because consistently. We will still kneel down in the evening. Tani oba ogo yi. We will hear it like 100 times. Over time, I got to know it, and I also got to know the meaning. Why? Because my father was very, very consistent. I pray that the Lord will give us better understanding in the name of Jesus Christ. The last one I'm going to mention is Deuteronomy chapter 6, verses 6 to 7. Deuteronomy chapter 6, verses 6 to 7. Just looking at what parents should do is that, and these words which I commanded this day shall be in thine heart. And thou shalt teach them diligently unto thy children. And shalt talk of them when thou sittest in thine house. And when thou walkest by the way. And when thou liest down. And when thou risest up. The other day when I was reading this thing, I saw it. I said, which one have I done? Which one have I not done? So I decided. I called my boy. I said, you know, this is what God says about this. What did you read in Open Heaven this one? I said, yes. So I did that. Then after teaching him, I just wanted to make sure that I tick that box at least. I said, as we sit down, I taught him. After some, I said, rise up, come, let us stroll. I was teaching him in the way. When we came back, where we sat now, I sat, I said, oh, this is it. Then at some point in time, I was lying on the bed. I said, come. While lying down, I was also trying to teach him. Say, you must hear. This is what the Bible said that we should do. When I rose up from that bed again, I taught him again that this is what the Bible is saying we should do. So that I can fulfill Deuteronomy chapter 6, verses 6 to 7. Let us try it. When you do it with your children, they will look at, this man is being dramatic. I'm sure my boy was looking at it. This man is being dramatic. I said, I'm fulfilling scriptures. That drama, he will remember in future. Praise the Lord. Proverbs chapter 22, verse 6. Proverbs chapter 22, verse 6. The Bible says, train up a child in the way, and when he is old, he will not depart from it. How? Let us be consistent. Let us connect to life. Let us read the Bible together. Lead by example as a parent. Discipline with love. Pass down faith. And this is what it entails to prepare for the end times. Because in the end times, either you like it or not, children will be disobedient to parents. Except you take the spiritual highway, which is to avoid it. I pray that God will give us understanding in the name of Jesus Christ. I want to ask three questions. I know that you don't have questions because you understand it very well. Praise the Lord. Are we together? I want to put three questions on the table for us to look at. Number one is, we're talking about Absalom's matter, you know. That Absalom's disobedience, when did it begin? That's number one. The number two, just to refresh our mind, did David contribute to Absalom's rebellion in any way? That's the second question. A third question is, let us now sit down and look at it reflectively and meditatively. How are children's hearts being stolen today? Bring it to your own children, your own household. The way you see this boy, this girl is moving, is it, what is it looking like? How are children's hearts being stolen today? I pray that God will give us understanding in the name of Jesus Christ. I'd like to call on our daddy to help us round up. Round up. God bless you. God
1: bless you. Let somebody shout hallelujah. What a beautiful topic for the day. I think our pastor has done an excellent job. Let's put our hands together for him. When I entered and he was teaching this particular topic, I became afraid. Afraid of something. few weeks ago, I began to study obedience on my own. Today, I was visiting a man of God. In the course of our discussion, this great man of God, somebody I had known for over 40 years, just veered into the issue of obedience and disobedience. And then he told me a story. Because I'm not going to repeat all that he has said, but I just want us to go home and sit down individually and reflect on the things we have heard. He told me a story. He said, God sent him to go somewhere. And God told him, go there on Tuesday. He was going to minister there. It was a big outreach. But somewhere along the line, he heard that there was insecurity around that place. And he decided that he won't go on Tuesday. He went on Wednesday. Just 24 hours difference. They had the program. The program was successful. But while the program was on, they brought a girl who was almost dying. Because it was both an outreach and also a medical outreach. So they took the girl. They did them. It was an emergency. They took her to a teaching hospital eventually, and the girl died. They went to the house, gave the mother money, did one thing or the other. They discovered that that girl was actually had sickle cell. So everybody will just assume that, it was because of that blood condition. Almost a year later, almost 1 year later, listen very well, he was ministering in another place, talking about obedience. And all of a sudden, God told him, remember where I sent you last year? If you had gone there on Tuesday, you would have saved the girl. Let's rise up. He went for the outreach, but it has become what you call delayed obedience. Today, I want us to ask ourselves, what type of obedience or disobedience is my own? Because as we are talking about disobedience to parents, are we obedient to God? He's our parent. Is that not so? Several things he wants us to do, we will delay or we will do half obedience. The reason why, one of the reasons why Saul lost his throne was simply because of half obedience. Go and destroy utterly. He feared Agag and brought some cows when God said destroy them all. I want you to bow down your heads. One of the reasons why children are disobedient today is because we ourselves as parents, we are not fully obedient. Let's cry to the Almighty God. Lord, open my eyes and show me various ways where my obedience is not complete. The Bible says, unless our obedience is complete, there are things we will not be able to achieve as His children. There are forces that will not bow down to us. Let's call upon the Almighty God. God has a reason why within a space of few weeks, we are now hearing the issue of obedience here and there, over and over again, various ways. Let's cry to God. Please, Lord, wherever I have disobeyed you in time past, open my eyes and let me make amendment immediately. Going forward, help me to obey you fully. Let my obedience be complete. Let's pray for ourselves. These are very serious issues. The Bible says you must be in readiness to revenge all disobedience when your own obedience is complete. Father, help me. Help me. We must begin at the level of ensuring that our obedience is complete. God is pointing our attention to something. He is more interested in our obedience than just church attendance. He needs us fully, and he wants to make use of us entirely. He wants us to be a blessing to our family and to our community and to the world at large. But our obedience must be complete. Thank you, Heavenly Father. We bless your name and we appreciate you. And when we cast our mind back to what happened in the house of Eli and the consequences of disobedience, how it affects the whole nation and how it affects everyone close to them, we know without any doubt that disobedience can be extremely dangerous. Let's cry to the Almighty God that our children will be obedient, that the Lord will open their ears, that even we ourselves, we will not be careless. Let's cry to the living God. These are issues of the times. These are issues, things that are happening right now. Children are choosing their own ways, but we must not give up. We mustn't give up. We must ensure that we do everything possible to make sure that our children will take the path of the living God. We will fast on their behalf. We will pray on their behalf. That particular spirit that is taking over their heart must be dealt with. When Eli gave up, and he said, oh, he's God. He can do what he liked. He signed the death warrant of those children. That was the day they have died. Let's cry to the Almighty God. Please help me. Let me be that responsible parent. At this time, make me a responsible parent. Help me to do the very best. Help me to do all that you require of me. My Father, I must not give up. I must not give up. I must not give up. You have a reason why you have raised me up at this time for these children. I must not give up. The challenges that many of them are facing, we did not face it in our own time. Nevertheless, we still must do our very best. We must do our very best. There is a reason why God has brought them to our lives. We must do our very best. We mustn't fail them. We mustn't fail God. Let's cry to the Lord. God has raised you up to be their guide, to be their mentor, to be their coach. Very crucial. The failure of many children today is because of the failure of the parents. Let's cry to the Lord. Wherever I have failed, Lord, forgive me. Let me retrace my step. Let me do my best for you. Lord, help me. Lord, help me. Help me, Lord. Help me, Lord. Thank you, Father. Blessed be your name. Blessed be your name. In Jesus' mighty name, we have prayed. Glorious Father, we appreciate you for all you have taught us today. We thank you because you have opened our eyes to see this end time sign. Lord, we pray that even as we have learned as your feet today, everything you desire of us to do, help us to achieve them in Jesus' name. Lord God of heaven, wherever we have failed, forgive us. Lord God, we have brought ourselves unto you just as we are. We ask, Lord, you will revive our spirits in the name of Jesus. You will cause revival in our homes in the name of Jesus. Even as we begin to pray for our children afresh, as we seek your face concerning them, my Father, my God, let your Holy Spirit touch their hearts in the name of Jesus. We pray, my Lord, that none of them will be lost in the name of the Lord Jesus. Whether their children are here, they are close by us, or they are away somewhere, maybe in school or at work, wherever they may be, Father Almighty, don't let any of them be lost in Jesus' name. King of glory, we pray that the failure of families that will affect a whole nation and bring destruction, don't let it happen to us in the name of Jesus. And your son you have used to minister to us tonight, Father Almighty, we pray you will continue to use him for your glory in the name of Jesus. Thank you, Heavenly Father. Blessed be your name. In Jesus' mighty name, we pray. Let's give our offering very quickly. If you have not done so, don't forget that tomorrow morning, we'll be having our prayers from 11 to 12, and then we'll be having the breakthrough hour from 12 to 1. So that's the program for tomorrow. Hallelujah. Blessed be your name. Thank you, Father, for the offerings of your dear children. We appreciate you for those who are giving online and those who are giving on site. Lord, we pray you will accept us and you will accept our offerings in the name of Jesus. We also ask, King of glory, that our hands will never be empty. When others are saying there is a casting down, we will say there is a lifting up. We ask, O Lord, that by virtue of these offerings that you have given, our land, our nation, you will revisit with your blessing in Jesus' name. Where there is hardness, my Father, your mercy will make this nation a prosperous land again. In the name of Jesus. King of glory, we pray that every one of us, you will release unto us financial blessings. Thank you, Heavenly Father. Blessed be your name. As we go home, Father, go with us. Clear our path of every evil. And by the time we meet again, let there be testimonies. In Jesus' mighty name, we are prayed. Shall we share the grace together in fellowship? The grace of our Lord Jesus Christ, the love of God, and the sweet fellowship of the Holy Spirit be with us now and forevermore. Amen. Surely, God's goodness and mercy shall follow me all the days of my life, and I shall dwell in the house of the Lord forever and ever. Amen. Say that to someone. Surely, God's goodness and mercy shall follow you all the days of your life, and you shall dwell in the house of the Lord forever and ever. God bless you.

Welcome back, everyone. The Word of God is powerful, it brings clarity, and it illuminates. Up next is the Open Heavens devotional reading for today. As you listen to this reading, please study, meditate, and pray with us. Over to our host for today.

Good day, dearly beloved. You're listening to the Central Parish Radio. My name is Ronke Bello, and I'll be taking you through our Open Heavens Daily Devotional, written by our Father in the Lord, Pastor E.A. Adeboye, the General Overseer of the Redeemed Christian Church of God. Our topic for today, Saturday, May 2nd, 2026, is the Mighty Hand of God, and we're looking at the second part of it, the Mighty Hand of God, Part 2. Let us pray. Heavenly Father, we say thank you. We thank you, O Lord, for your divine visitation. We thank you, Lord, because it's only the living that can praise your holy name. We thank you, Lord, for the life that you've given unto us. May thy holy name be glorified forever in Jesus' name. Almighty Father, we commit this day unto thy able hands, O Lord. Heavenly Father, we pray thee that you will show up in everything that concerns us, in the mighty name of Jesus. Thank you, our Father. In Jesus' name we pray. Amen. We are looking at the Mighty Hand of God, Part 2, and our memory verse is taken from the book of Deuteronomy, chapter 26, verse 8. Deuteronomy, chapter 26, verse 8. And the Lord brought us forth out of Egypt with a mighty hand, and with an outstretched arm, and with great terribleness, and with signs, and with wonders. I pray this day that as many that are listening to this devotional, the Lord is bringing you out of all challenges of life in the mighty name of Jesus. Our Bible reading is taken from the book of Joshua chapter 4, from verse 1 to 3, and also from verse 21 to 24. Joshua 4, 1 to 3, and 21 to 24. I read, "And it came to pass, when the people were clean passed over Jordan, that the Lord spake unto Joshua, saying, Take you 12 men out of the people, out of every tribe, a man, and command ye them, saying, Take you hence out of the midst of Jordan, out of the place where the priest's feet stood firm, 12 stones, and ye shall carry them over with you, and leave them in the lodging place where ye shall lodge this night." And reading from verse 21, "And speak unto the children of Israel, saying, When your children shall ask their fathers in time to come, saying, What mean these stones? Then ye shall let your children know, saying, Israel came over this Jordan on dry land. For the Lord your God dried up the waters of Jordan from before you until you were passed over, as the Lord your God did to the Red Sea, which he dried up from before us until we were gone over, that all the people of the earth might know that the hand of the Lord, that it is mighty, that ye might fear the Lord your God forever." May God bless the reading of his word. When God's mighty hand works in favor of a fellow, family, or nation, it always leads to great blessings and favor. His mighty hand also brings total deliverance to captives and freedom to the oppressed. In Exodus chapter 3, verse 19, the Bible says, "And I am sure that the king of Egypt will not let you go. No, not by a mighty hand." God told Moses that Pharaoh would not release the Israelites unless a mighty hand forces him. So, when God's mighty hand was revealed, the children of Israel experienced preservation, protection, light, and provision. Egypt, on the other hand, became a shadow of itself. This shows that while God's mighty hand works for his people, it works against any force that dares to position itself against the Lord or his people. In the book of Exodus chapter 8, from verse 17 to 19,
The Bible says, and they did so, for Aaron stretched out his hand with his rod and smote the dust of the earth, and it became lice in man and in beast. All the dust of the land became lice throughout all the land of Egypt. And the magician did so with their enchantments to bring forth lice, but they could not. So there were lice upon man and upon beast. Then the magician said unto Pharaoh, this is the finger of God. And Pharaoh's heart was hardened, and he hearkened not unto them, as the Lord has said. In the scripture that we just read, the magicians in Egypt, who had earlier replicated the same wonders as Moses, acknowledged that the finger of God was truly at work in his life, because they could no longer perform the wonders that God was doing through Moses. Despite this, Pharaoh stubbornly refused to back down from his decision to not let the Israelites go. That was until God's mighty hand descended upon him and his people. I pray that anyone who stubbornly opposes you will be visited by the mighty hand of God in Jesus' name. Going back to the Bible text that we read from book of Joshua chapter 4, when the Israelites crossed River Jordan, God's mighty hand was at work. After they had crossed over, Joshua declared that indeed God made the way through River Jordan and brought them to the other side on dry land, to show all the people of the earth that his mighty, that his hand is mighty. God's mighty hand makes a way for people where there seems to be no way. If you are indeed a child of God, rejoice, because his mighty hand will ensure all things work together for your good. As the Bible clearly states in Romans 8:28, and we know that all things work together for good to them that love God, to them who are the called according to his purpose. However, if you are not a child of God, or if you profess to be a Christian but still living in sin, I beseech you to repent today so that you will not face the fury of the mighty hand of God. May God's mighty hand bring you victory upon victory and shield you from the enemy's attack in Jesus' name. So if you are out there, you need to surrender your life to God. Hand over everything unto him. Remember, God's mighty hand works for the good of those who love him and against those who oppose him. We are going to pray. You are going to say, Father, please help me, O Lord. Help me. Let your mighty hand, let it work for me in the mighty name of Jesus. And let it work against all my enemies in the mighty name of Jesus. Thank you, our Father. In Jesus' name we have prayed. Amen. Our study text for today is taken from the book of 1 Chronicles chapter 10 to 12. 1 Chronicles chapter 10 to 12. And as you study, may you be blessed. Thank you for joining us as we sing the hymn, Conquerors and Overcomers. Now are we. God bless you.

Good day, dearly beloved. You're listening to the Central Parish Radio. My name is Ronke Bello, and I'll be taking you through our Open Heavens Daily Devotional, written by our Father in the Lord, Pastor E.A. Adeboye, the General Overseer of the Redeemed Christian Church of God. Our topic for today, Saturday, May 2nd, 2026, is the Mighty Hand of God, and we're looking at the second part of it. The Mighty Hand of God, Part 2. Let us pray. Heavenly Father, we say thank you. We thank you, O Lord, for your divine visitation. We thank you, Lord, because it's only the living that can praise your holy name. We thank you, Lord, for the life that you've given unto us. May thy holy name be glorified forever in Jesus' name. Almighty Father, we commit this day unto thy able hands, O Lord. Heavenly Father, we pray thee that you will show up in everything that concerns us, in the mighty name of Jesus. Thank you, our Father. In Jesus' name we pray. Amen. We are looking at the Mighty Hand of God, Part 2, and our memory verse is taken from the book of Deuteronomy, chapter 26, verse 8. Deuteronomy, chapter 26, verse 8. And the Lord brought us forth out of Egypt with a mighty hand, and with an outstretched arm, and with great terribleness, and with signs, and with wonders. I pray this day that as many that are listening to this devotional, the Lord is bringing you out of all challenges of life in the mighty name of Jesus. Our Bible reading is taken from the book of Joshua chapter 4, from verse 1 to 3, and also from verse 21 to 24. Joshua 4, 1 to 3, and 21 to 24. I read, "And it came to pass, when the people were clean passed over Jordan, that the Lord spake unto Joshua, saying, Take you 12 men out of the people, out of every tribe, a man, and command ye them, saying, Take you hence out of the midst of Jordan, out of the place where the priest's feet stood firm, 12 stones, and ye shall carry them over with you, and leave them in the lodging place where ye shall lodge this night." And reading from verse 21, "And I speak unto the children of Israel, saying, When your children shall ask their fathers in time to come, saying, What mean these stones? Then ye shall let your children know, saying, Israel came over this Jordan on dry land. For the Lord your God dried up the waters of Jordan from before you until you were passed over, as the Lord your God did to the Red Sea, which he dried up from before us until we were gone over, that all the people of the earth might know that the hand of the Lord, that it is mighty, that ye might fear the Lord your God forever." May God bless the reading of his word. When God's mighty hand works in favor of a fellow, family, or nation, it always leads to great blessings and favor. His mighty hand also brings total deliverance to captives and freedom to the oppressed. In Exodus chapter 3, verse 19, the Bible says, "And I am sure that the king of Egypt will not let you go. No, not by a mighty hand." God told Moses that Pharaoh will not release the Israelites unless a mighty hand forces him. So, when God's mighty hand was revealed, the children of Israel experienced preservation, protection, light, and provision. Egypt, on the other hand, became a shadow of itself. This shows that while God's mighty hand works for his people, it works against any force that dares to position itself against the Lord or his people. In the book of Exodus chapter 8, from verse 17 to 19,
The Bible says, and they did so, for Aaron stretched out his hand with his rod and smote the dust of the earth, and it became lice in man and in beast. All the dust of the land became lice throughout all the land of Egypt. And the magician did so with their enchantments to bring forth lice, but they could not. So there were lice upon man and upon beast. Then the magician said unto Pharaoh, this is the finger of God. And Pharaoh's heart was hardened, and he hearkened not unto them, as the Lord has said. In the scripture that we just read, the magicians in Egypt, who had earlier replicated the same wonders as Moses, acknowledged that the finger of God was truly at work in his life, because they could no longer perform the wonders that God was doing through Moses. Despite this, Pharaoh stubbornly refused to back down from his decision to not let the Israelites go. That was until God's mighty hand descended upon him and his people. I pray that anyone who stubbornly opposes you will be visited by the mighty hand of God in Jesus' name. Going back to the Bible text that we read from book of Joshua chapter 4, when the Israelites crossed River Jordan, God's mighty hand was at work. After they had crossed over, Joshua declared that indeed God made the way through River Jordan and brought them to the other side on dry land, to show all the people of the earth that his mighty, that his hand is mighty. God's mighty hand makes a way for people where there seems to be no way. If you are indeed a child of God, rejoice, because his mighty hand will ensure all things work together for your good. As the Bible clearly states in Romans 8:28, and we know that all things work together for good to them that love God, to them who are the called according to his purpose. However, if you are not a child of God, or if you profess to be a Christian but still living in sin, I beseech you to repent today, so that you will not face the fury of the mighty hand of God. May God's mighty hand bring you victory upon victory and shield you from the enemy's attack in Jesus' name. So if you are out there, you need to surrender your life to God. Hand over everything unto him. Remember, God's mighty hand works for the good of those who love him and against those who oppose him. We're going to pray. You are going to say, Father, please help me, O Lord. Help me. Let your mighty hand, let it work for me in the mighty name of Jesus. And let it work against all my enemies in the mighty name of Jesus. Thank you, our Father. In Jesus' name we have prayed. Amen. Our study text for today is taken from the book of 1 Chronicles chapter 10 to 12. 1 Chronicles chapter 10 to 12. And as you study, may you be blessed. Thank you for joining us as we sing the hymn, Conquerors and Overcomers. Now are we. God bless you.

Up next on Central Parish Radio is the Going Higher series with Pastor E.A. Adeboye. God bless you as you listen to this teaching. Amen.

Holy One of Israel, we worship you. The one who speaks and it is done, we bow before you. The ever faithful God, glory be to your holy name. Please accept our thanks in Jesus' name. Lord, even as we continue with our studies, we pray that the power in your word will bring healings to your children, physically, mentally, maritally, spiritually, and otherwise. Father, let your word bring power and healing to your children in Jesus' name. Thank you, Almighty God, for in Jesus' mighty name we have prayed. Amen. Amen. Praise the Lord. We are continuing with our series, Going Higher. We are moving now to part 12. And our text will be 1 Kings chapter 17, reading from verse 7 to 9. 1 Kings chapter 17 from verse 7 to 9. And it came to pass after a while that the brook dried up because there had been no rain in the land. And the word of the Lord came unto him, unto Elijah, saying, Arise, get thee to Zarephath, we belongeth to Zidon, and dwell there. Behold, I have commanded a widow woman there to sustain thee. Last Sunday we were talking about lessons to be learned from the brook dried up. And so we want to look at the second part of that segment, the brook dried up. And the first lesson we want to learn from there, in addition to what we've already learned, is that crisis is a basic ingredient for moving on to a higher level. Crisis is a basic ingredient for moving on to a higher level. Those who know about birds will tell you that when an eagle is about to begin to lay eggs, it will go to a very high mountain, the highest around, and then look for the tallest tree possible on that mountain, and then prepare a nest for the eggs. And it does this by first of all laying a foundation of thorns. After the foundation of thorns, then it will get some leaves. After the leaves, then it will put some feathers, or flock some feathers and put it there. So it will be a very comfortable nest. Then it will lay the eggs there. And at the appropriate time, it will hatch the eggs, and the eaglets will be living on a very comfortable setting. But then as the eaglets begin to grow, when they get to the level where the eagles feels that by now this fellow should be flying, it will start by removing all the feathers from the nest. Then it will remove the leaves. And the only thing left will be thorns. And so the eaglets now will find themselves in a very uncomfortable situation. It's not going to be long after that they begin to fly. Because where they have been staying before is no longer comfortable for them. When a baby is to be born,
When the baby is ready to move into the next stage of life, trouble begins in the womb of the mother. The womb that had been very comfortable before, where the baby had been getting fed, everything is warm and cozy, suddenly something happens inside. And the baby said, I must get out of here. And the woman begins to travail. That's the word that the Bible uses to describe it. Birth pain begins. In Galatians chapter 4, verse 19, Paul was speaking and he said, my children of whom I travailed. In John chapter 16, verse 21, the Bible says a woman when she's in travail has sorrow because her time has come. Crisis is a signal that you are about to move on to a higher height. As long as there was water in the brook, Brother Elijah was having a nice time. He doesn't have to work. Food will come in the morning, come in the evening, and there was water to drink. Now, no more water to drink. And even when God says, arise and go, if he says, I'm not moving, well, we will see what will happen. Of course, number one, God will make sure that the ravens will no longer come. And even if the ravens keep coming, there will be no water to drink. Are you in a crisis? Maybe God is about to move you to a higher level. Most likely, he's about to move you to a higher level. I'm going to give you several examples from the scriptures to illustrate this point. To let you know that when something within you says the level you are, particularly spiritually, is not the level you should be by now. That by now your prayers should be opening blind eyes, making the lame to walk, raising the dead. When you begin to feel unhappy. And I'm not talking about Titus. I'm not talking about feeling, by now I should be a provincial pastor. No. That's not the thing. You don't even have to be a deacon to raise the dead. It is when hunger comes and that hunger refuses to leave that your prayers will change. Nobody will tell you. When you hunger, you will cry to God for food. When you thirst, you cry to God for water. The Bible says that when you are full, when you feel I'm okay, even if they bring you honey, you don't want to eat it. And he said a full soul loathes a honeycomb. But to a hungry man, every bitter thing is sweet. That's the word of God. The first time Isaac heard from God was when there was a famine in the land. Genesis 26 from verse 1 to 14. Genesis 26 from verse 1 to 14. There was famine in the land. He wanted to check out. God said, no, don't move. It was in a famine that Isaac heard for the first time from God.

very, very auspicious time for you to move higher. The first time Jacob saw, in quote, and heard, in quote, from God, was in a crisis. Genesis chapter 28 from verse 10 to 22. Genesis 28 from verse 10 to 22. He was running away from home. He was so tired that he slept using a rock as a pillow. A rock is not the softest pillow in the world. It was then he had a dream and saw God and heard from God. It was in a crisis. Jacob knew that it was time to move higher. That it was time to cease to be a refugee. In Genesis chapter 31 from verse 1 to 3, Genesis 31 from verse 1 to 3, when all of a sudden, Laban's sons are no longer looking at him with favor. He has lived with Laban for donkey years, got two wives, prospered, was feeling already settled at Laban's place. And all of a sudden, when God wanted to move him higher, when God wants to say, hey, cease to be a refugee, it should be time now for you to go back home to the land I promised you. He suddenly saw that Laban's children were beginning to say, this man came empty-handed, now he has taken over the entire flock of our father. It was in a real crisis that Jacob became Israel. It was in a serious crisis that a new nation was born. Genesis 32 from verse 1 to 28. Genesis 32 from verse 1 to 28. It was a night when Jacob felt that unless God does something now, I'll be dead by tomorrow morning. That he wrestled his way through. And God changed his name from Jacob to Israel. I'm praying for someone that this very day, you will pray your way to breakthrough. Amen. The Almighty God will change you from a person to a nation. Amen. It was in a time of national crisis that Joshua, who was an ordinary house help of Moses, became the leader of a nation. Deuteronomy 34 from verse 1 to 8. Deuteronomy 34 from verse 1 to 8. The Bible says Israel was in mourning for 30 days. For 30 days. Israel was mourning the death of Moses. And then came Joshua chapter 1 from verse 1 to 8. Joshua 1, 1 to 8, and God said, Joshua, Moses, my servant, is dead. Now, arise. This is a very, very beautiful time in history for you to grow spiritually. Very, very auspicious time. Time to pray like you've never prayed before. Time to move to higher heights. Until Uzziah died, King Uzziah, until King Uzziah died, Isaiah never saw God in all his glory.

Second Chronicles chapter 26 from verse 1 to 5. Second Chronicles 26 from verse 1 to 5. Isaiah was the prophet of King Uzziah, and Uzziah was a good king. Isaiah was prophet by royal appointment, by appointment to the king, big man. When he talks, the king listens. But then in Isaiah chapter 6 from verse 1 to 8, Isaiah chapter 6 from verse 1 to 8, in the year that King Uzziah died, when the friend of the prophet was gone, now he could lift up his eyes and see God high and lifted up, see his glory filling the temple. And all of a sudden, his real ministry began. From Isaiah chapter 1 to chapter 5, Isaiah was a prophet. But until King Uzziah died, who shall I send? Who will go for me? I pray for somebody here today listening to me, that problem that will lead you to higher heights, if it's not already in your way, may it come today. It was during a very special crisis for the wise men in the land that Daniel and his friends got promotion. Daniel chapter 2. If you like to read the whole story from Daniel chapter 1, Daniel and all his friends were slaves in a strange land. The king decided to feed them specially. Daniel and his friends said, no, we don't want to eat the king's food. We are set apart for God, etc., etc. You know the story. Finally, they were found to be among the wisest men in the land. Then the king had a dream and forgot the dream. And crisis came for the wise men. Because the king sent for all the wise men. I had a dream. I forgot in the dream. Tell me the dream and give me the interpretation. Or else you are dead. It was at that time of crisis that Daniel and his friend prayed like they have never prayed. And before the following morning, God had revealed the dream, the interpretation to Daniel. When he told the king, this was your dream, the king said, that's right, that's right, that's the dream. And this is the interpretation. The king said, at long last I have a wise man here. And promoted Daniel. And Daniel said, Your Majesty, I wasn't alone in the praying. There are some people who prayed with me. And they all got promoted. It was in the time of crisis in Daniel chapter 3. You can read it from the beginning to the end. It's a story you know. Daniel chapter 3, from beginning to the end. When the king decided to raise up an idol in the land and say, if you don't bow to my idol, you go into the fiery furnace. And Shadrach, Meshach, and Abednego said, well, if you want to throw us into the fire, you're welcome, but we aren't going to compromise. It was when the fire was 7 times hotter than normal. And Shadrach, Meshach, and Abednego were thrown into that fire. That was when they met the fourth man. It was in an extraordinarily heated furnace that Shadrach, Meshach, and Abednego met the Lord Jesus Christ before anybody else. Because Nebuchadnezzar said, this fourth man,
definitely is the Son of God. Even an idol worshiper recognized Jesus Christ. But you can be sure, when we get to heaven, one of the things I plan to do is locate Shadrach, Meshach, and Abednego. I'm going to ask them, what were you discussing with my Lord in the fiery furnace? So when you find yourself in serious trouble, it does not necessarily mean that God wants to destroy you. It can only possibly mean he wants to promote you. Because crisis is an ingredient for going higher. You know, the Bible says, all things work together for good. How many things? All. Romans chapter 8. Verse 28. Romans 8:28 says, all things work together for good to them that love God. Do you love him? If you do, whatever crisis you are passing through is going to work out for your good. That's why the Bible advises in 1 Thessalonians chapter 5, from verse 16 to 18, 1 Thessalonians 5, 16 to 18, he says, in everything give thanks. In everything. He said, you rejoice, you pray without ceasing, and in everything you give thanks. Why? God is going to use the crisis to work out his purpose in your life. Before I became general overseer some 40 years ago, I didn't know how to fast. At least not much. For 5 months when I was in the CAC, I learned to fast at least for a day. But the first time somebody asked me to fast for 3 days and 3 nights continuously, I called him a murderer. Because I thought he wanted to kill me. But when I became general overseer, when my father in the Lord was gone, when the human supporter that I can rely upon was gone, and I was left alone, as it were, in the midst of an ocean, I had to learn how to swim by force. And I mean spiritual swimming. Fasting became necessary by force. Because I was facing all manners of crises, one after the other. It soon became clear to me that 3 days and three nights would not do. 3 days and three nights of fasting won't handle what I am facing. I moved on to 5 days and five nights. I soon learned that you are joking. I moved. Nobody assigned fasting and praying to me. Crisis taught me to fast. I never dreamt in my life that I could fast for 40 days and 40 nights without food. But then, when crisis multiplied, I have to even do it together with the support of my wife. Thank God for a woman like her. Yeah, I mean, 3 times in 1 year. One unforgettable year. We had to fast 40 days and 40 nights. 3 times. You finish one, you find that the problem has not moved, so you begin another. You find that the problem has not moved, so you begin another. Are you still fasting, Daddy? Are you still doing continuous fasting? Ask me, Daddy, do you still want to go higher?
that will answer your question. The Bible says in Psalm 37, verse 5, Psalm 37, verse 5, in every situation, the Lord, trust also in him, and he will bring it to pass. For all of you, my children, who want to go higher, I want you to take note of Psalm 61 from verse 1 to 2. Psalm 61 from verse 1 to 2. It says, when your soul is overwhelmed in you, Almighty God, lead me to a rock higher than I. When you feel overwhelmed by one form of problem or the other, one crisis after another, then you cry to God, I know all this are to prepare me for a higher ground. Lead me to a rock higher than I. That should be the prayer of all of you, my children, who will want to go higher today. As for those of you who are not yet saved, you're not even on the level ground. You're in a pit. The devil is rejoicing because he thinks he's going to take you into that bottomless pit called the lake of fire. But you can come out of that today by crying unto the Almighty God for salvation. Many of the problems some of you are passing through is God's own way of saying, come to Jesus, come to Jesus, come to Jesus. Let me tell you, it took a crisis to bring me to Jesus Christ. I never, never thought in my life that I would be in the Pentecostal church. I was born in an Anglican church, and I love my heritage. God bless the Anglican dominion, or communion rather. And when I was here at the University of Lagos as a lecturer, I loved to go to the University Chapel. We sing beautiful songs, we hear sermons, the pastor will pray. I was enjoying it, but I had a problem that mathematics couldn't solve. That pushed me towards salvation. Today I'm thanking God for that problem. If you're having a crisis right now, come to Jesus Christ. He will save your soul. Crisis is asking you, come, come, come, come. And as soon as you have saved your soul, you will take care of the problem. So if you are listening to me and you have not yet surrendered your life to Jesus and you want to do so now, oh, please do so. If you are in your home, stand up and let God know you really mean business. If you are in a church setting, step forward and ask the Almighty God to save your soul. And I will pray for your salvation right now. And the Almighty God will take over from there. Thank you, Father. Now, those of us who are already born again, you know what I'm talking about. When you come to Jesus Christ, he will carry your burdens for you. Please, intercede for those who are just surrendering their life to Jesus. Pray that the one who saved your soul will save their souls also. Even if it's only for 1 minute, intercede for them. You might not be able to see them, but God can. Intercede for all those who are asking for salvation now, that the Almighty God will save their souls. Thank you, my Father. In Jesus' mighty name we have prayed. Ancient of Days, the great burden bearer, I thank you very much for your word today, and I thank you for all those who have heard. I thank you especially for those who have decided that they will come to you and surrender their life to you so that you can take away their burdens. Please receive them, save their souls. Let your blood wash away their sins
Write their names in the book of life. And Lord, even as you are saving their souls, roll away their burdens and let them serve you to the end. As for all your children, today, Lord God Almighty, I am praying that if they are in any crisis whatsoever, let that crisis push them to you so that they will cry like never before to move on to higher heights. And if they are too comfortable right now and they need to move higher, my Father and my God, just like the eagle will do to the eaglets, I pray that you will prick their bottoms so that they will cry unto you and move on to higher heights. In Jesus' mighty name, we have prayed. Amen. Amen. Praise the Lord. Now, those of you who have surrendered your life to Jesus, I rejoice with you because I believe that from now on, as you move on with Jesus Christ, He's going to live to higher. Please get in contact with me as soon as possible so that I can continue to join my prayers with yours. And please locate a Redeemed Christian Church of God near you. Tell the pastor I sent you, and he will tell you what to do next. God bless you.

Up next on Central Parish Radio is the Going Higher series with Pastor E. A. Adeboye. God bless you as you listen to this teaching. Amen.

Holy One of Israel, we worship you. The one who speaks and it is done, we bow before you. The ever faithful God, glory be to your holy name. Please accept our thanks in Jesus' name. Lord, even as we continue with our studies, we pray that the power in your word will bring healings to your children, physically, mentally, maritally, spiritually, and otherwise. Father, let your word bring power and healing to your children in Jesus' name. Thank you, Almighty God, for in Jesus' mighty name we have prayed. Amen. Amen. Praise the Lord. We are continuing with our series, Going Higher. And we are moving now to part 12. And our text will be 1 Kings chapter 17, reading from verse 7 to 9. 1 Kings chapter 17 from verse 7 to 9. And it came to pass after a while that the brook dried up, because there had been no rain in the land. And the word of the Lord came unto him, unto Elijah, saying, Arise, get thee to Zarephath, we belongeth to Zidon, and dwell there. Behold, I have commanded a widow woman there to sustain thee. Last Sunday we were talking about lessons to be learned from the brook dried up. And so we want to look at the second part of that segment, the brook dried up. And the first lesson we want to learn from there, in addition to what we've already learned, is that crisis is a basic ingredient for moving on to a higher level. Crisis is a basic ingredient for moving on to a higher level. Those who know about birds will tell you that when an eagle is about to begin to lay eggs, it will go to a very high mountain, the highest around, and then

may not know what you are going through today, the sorrow, the hardship, the pain. But though the mountains crumble and the oceans rage, and war against my soul the devil may wage, though the tempest has turned my smile upside down, and my life like a river of sorrow in which I drown, yet will I stand unshaken for as long as it lasts. Faithful is he that promised, and it shall come to pass. If God be for us, then who can stand against? The God who spoke all the earth into form, he said, let there be light, let it be bright, let there be day, let there be night. Out of the sound of his voice, birds, fish, and trees did

I dare you to lose your mind for increase. Increase, increase, increase. Increase, increase. Just touch two people, say increase. Increase, tell somebody, say increase, increase, increase. Increase.

may not know what you are going through today, the sorrow, the hardship, the pain. But though the mountains crumble and the oceans rage, and war against my soul the devil may wage, though the tempest has turned my smile upside down, and my life like a river of sorrow in which I drown, yet will I stand unshaken for as long as it lasts. Faithful is he that promised, and it shall come to pass. If God be for us, then who can stand against? The God who spoke all the earth into form. He said, let there be light, let it be bright, let there be day, let there be night. Out of the sound of his voice, birds, fish, and trees.

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Increase. Increase.

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It could be physical or spiritual. We try to fix it on our own, but we soon realize that God's hand on our dilemma is the only remedy. Wherever you are in life today, I encourage you to find enough faith to press into God's presence. Healing is there.

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He is the God of all flesh. He is the God that's created everything by the word of his power. And so we give God praise, and we give God honor, and we give God glory. Somebody raise up a praise and shake this place real quick. Yeah, yeah. Hallelujah. The song says...

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Nothing else matters now. In fact, I want you to find yourself right in the Holy of Holies. I see His presence. I'm in His presence. While I'm there thanking Him, I know that I have a right. Whatever I need, He will supply. I believe tonight somebody just wants Him to open up the windows of heaven for you. Let it rain. Send down your blessings, Lord. I just need You to move in this place tonight. I just need You to move in this place tonight. He's doing it right now.

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Because the favor of God is on my life. Let me tell you about love.

0: Introduction to Ezra. The book of Ezra documents the faithfulness of God in keeping His promise despite a difficult political reality. Through the prophet Jeremiah, God had promised that the Jews would be returned to the Promised Land after 70 years of captivity in Babylon. Babylon eventually fell to Persia. It was then that Persia permitted the return of many Jews. God was fulfilling His promise. Most likely, Ezra, the priest, wrote about these return journeys in this book between 450 and 444 BC. He also described the rebuilding of their temple in Jerusalem, which had been destroyed along with the city. They had been disciplined for not keeping God's laws. Possession of the land and the blessing of God were always dependent on Israel's spiritual fidelity to God. Under the leadership of Ezra, he taught the people the law and reformed their religious life. Now they could once again become God's people, chosen to be an example to the nations around them. As you listen, consider Ezra's actions and note his humble obedience.
1: Ezra chapter 1. In the first year of Cyrus, king of Persia, in order to fulfill the word of the Lord spoken by Jeremiah, the Lord moved the heart of Cyrus, king of Persia, to make a proclamation throughout his realm and to put it in writing. This is what Cyrus, king of Persia, says: The Lord, the God of heaven, has given me all the kingdoms of the earth, and he has appointed me to build a temple for him at Jerusalem in Judah. Any one of his people among you, may his God be with him, and let him go up to Jerusalem in Judah and build the temple of the Lord, the God of Israel, the God who is in Jerusalem. And the people of any place where survivors may now be living are to provide him with silver and gold, with goods and livestock, and with freewill offerings for the temple of God in Jerusalem. Then the family heads of Judah and Benjamin, and the priests and Levites, everyone whose heart God had moved, prepared to go up and build the house of the Lord in Jerusalem. All their neighbors assisted them with articles of silver and gold, with goods and livestock, and with valuable gifts, in addition to all the freewill offerings. Moreover, King Cyrus brought out the articles belonging to the temple of the Lord, which Nebuchadnezzar had carried away from Jerusalem and had placed in the temple of his God. Cyrus, king of Persia, had them brought by Mithridath, the treasurer, who counted them out to Sheshbazzar, the prince of Judah. This was the inventory: gold dishes 30, silver dishes 1,000, silver pans 29, gold bowls 30. Matching silver bowls 410, other articles 1,000. In all there were 5,400 articles of gold and of silver. Sheshbazzar brought all these along when the exiles came up from Babylon to Jerusalem. Ezra chapter 2. Now these are the people of the province who came up from the captivity of the exiles, whom Nebuchadnezzar, king of Babylon, had taken captive to Babylon. They returned to Jerusalem and Judah, each to his own town, in company with Zerubbabel, Jeshua, Nehemiah, Seraiah, Realiah, Mordecai, Bilshan, Mizpar, Bigvai, Rehum, and Baana. The list of the men of the people of Israel: the descendants of Parosh, 2,172. Of Shephatiah, 372. Of Arah, 775. Of Pahath Moab, through the line of Jeshua and Joab, 2,812. Of Elam, 1,254. Of Zattu, 945. Of Zachai, 760. Of Bani, 642. Of Bibai, 623. Of Asgad, 1,222. Of Adonikam, 666. Of Bigvai, 2,056. Of Aden, 454. Of Ater, through Hezekiah, 98. Of Bezai, 323. Of Jorah, 112. Of Hashem, 223. Of Gibar, 95. The men of Bethlehem, 123. Of Netophah, 56. Of Anathoth, 128. Of Asmaveth, 42. Of Kiriath Jearim, Kephira and Beeroth, 743, of Ramah and Jeba, 621, of Michmash, 122, of Bethel and Ai, 223, of Nebo, 52, of Magbish, 156, of the other Elam, 1254, of Harim, 320, of Lod, Hadid, and Ono, 725, of Jericho, 345, of Sinaiah, 3630. The priests, the descendants of Jediah, through the family of Jeshua, 973, of Immer, 1052, of Pashur, 1247, of Harim, 1017. The Levites, the descendants of Jeshua and Kadmiel, through the line of Hodaviah, 74. The singers, the descendants of Asaph, 128. The gatekeepers of the temple, the descendants of Shalom, Ater, Talmon, Akkub, Hattita, and Shobai, 139. The temple servants, the descendants of Ziah, Hasufa, Tabaoth, Kiras, Siaha, Padan, Labana, Hagaba, Akkub, Hagab, Shalmai, Hanan, Gittel, Gehar, Reiah, Rezin, Nakota, Gazam, Uzzah, Pasiah, Besai, Asna, Meunim, Nephusim, Bakbuk, Hakufa, Harher, Basleth, Mahida, Harsha, Barkas, Sisera, Tima, Neziah, and Hatipha. The descendants of the servants of Solomon, the descendants of Sotai, Hasophereth, Peruda, Jeala, Darkon, Gittel, Shephatiah, Hattel, Pachareth, Hazabaim, and Amai. The temple servants and the descendants of the servants of Solomon, 392. The following came up from the towns of Tel-Mela, Tel-Harsha, Kirub, Adon, and Immer, but they could not show that their families were descended from Israel. The descendants of Deliah, Tobiah, and Nekoda, 652. And from among the priests, the descendants of Hobeah, Hakaz, and Barzillai, a man who had married a daughter of Barzillai the Gileadite and was called by that name. These searched for their family records, but they could not find them, and so were excluded from the priesthood as unclean. The governor ordered them not to eat any of the most sacred food until there was a priest ministering with the Urim and Thummim. The whole company numbered 42,360, besides their 7,337 men-servants and maid-servants, and they also had 200 men and women singers. They had 736 horses, 245 mules, 435 camels, and 6,720 donkeys. When they arrived at the house of the Lord in Jerusalem, some of the heads of the families gave freewill offerings toward the rebuilding of the house of God on its site. According to their ability, they gave to the treasury for this work 61,000 drachmas of gold, 5,000 minas of silver, and 100 priestly garments. The priests, the Levites, the singers, the gatekeepers, and the temple servants settled in their own towns, along with some of the other people, and the rest of the Israelites settled in their towns. Ezra chapter 3. When the seventh month came, and the Israelites had settled in their towns, the people assembled as one man in Jerusalem. Then Jeshua, son of Jozadak, and his fellow priests, and Zerubbabel, son of Shealtiel, and his associates, began to build the altar of the God of Israel to sacrifice burnt offerings on it, in accordance with what is written in the law of Moses, the man of God. Despite their fear of the peoples around them, they built the altar on its foundation and sacrificed burnt offerings on it to the Lord, both the morning and evening sacrifices. Then, in accordance with what is written, they celebrated the Feast of Tabernacles with the required number of burnt offerings prescribed for each day. After that, they presented the regular burnt offerings, the new moon sacrifices, and the sacrifices for all the appointed sacred feasts of the Lord, as well as those brought as free will offerings to the Lord. On the first day of the seventh month, they began to offer burnt offerings to the Lord, though the foundation of the Lord's temple had not yet been laid. Then they gave money to the masons and carpenters, and gave food and drink and oil to the people of Sidon and Tyre, so that they would bring cedar logs by sea from Lebanon to Joppa, as authorized by Cyrus king of Persia. In the second month of the second year after their arrival at the house of God in Jerusalem, Zerubbabel, son of Shealtiel, Jeshua, son of Jozadak, and the rest of their brothers, the priests and the Levites, and all who had returned from the captivity to Jerusalem, began the work, appointing Levites 20 years of age and older to supervise the building of the house of the Lord. Jeshua and his sons and brothers, and Kadmiel and his sons, descendants of Hodaviah, and the sons of Hanadad and their sons and brothers, all Levites, joined together in supervising those working on the house of God. When the builders laid the foundation of the temple of the Lord, the priests in their vestments and with trumpets, and the Levites, the sons of Asaph, with cymbals, took their places to praise the Lord, as prescribed by David, king of Israel. With praise and thanksgiving they sang to the Lord, He is good, His love to Israel endures forever. And all the people gave a great shout of praise to the Lord, because the foundation of the house of the Lord was laid. But many of the older priests and Levites and family heads who had seen the former temple wept aloud when they saw the foundation of this temple being laid, while many others shouted for joy. No one could distinguish the sound of the shouts of joy from the sound of weeping, because the people made so much noise, and the sound was heard far away. Ezra chapter 4. When the enemies of Judah and Benjamin heard that the exiles were building a temple for the Lord, the God of Israel, they came to Zerubbabel and to the heads of the families and said, Let us help you build, because like you we seek your God and have been sacrificing to him since the time of Esarhaddon, king of Assyria, who brought us here. But Zerubbabel, Jeshua, and the rest of the heads of the families of Israel answered, You have no part with us in building a temple to our God. We alone will build it for the Lord, the God of Israel, as King Cyrus, the king of Persia, commanded us. Then the peoples around them set out to discourage the people of Judah and make them afraid to go on building. They hired counselors to work against them and frustrate their plans during the entire reign of Cyrus, king of Persia, and down to the reign of Darius, king of Persia. At the beginning of the reign of Xerxes, they lodged an accusation against the people of Judah and Jerusalem. And in the days of Artaxerxes, king of Persia, Bishlam, Mithridath, Tabeel, and the rest of his associates wrote a letter to Artaxerxes. The letter was written in Aramaic script and in the Aramaic language. Rehum, the commanding officer, and Shimshai, the secretary, wrote a letter against Jerusalem to Artaxerxes the king as follows. Rehum, the commanding officer, and Shimshai, the secretary, together with the rest of their associates, the judges and officials over the men from Tripolis, Persia, Erech and Babylon, the Elamites of Susa, and the other people whom the great and honorable Ashurbanipal deported and settled in the city of Samaria and elsewhere in Trans-Euphrates. This is a copy of the letter they sent him. To King Artaxerxes, from your servants, the men of Trans-Euphrates. The king should know that the Jews who came up to us from you have gone to Jerusalem and are rebuilding that rebellious and wicked city. They are restoring the walls and repairing the foundations. Furthermore, the king should know that if this city is built and its walls are restored, no more taxes, tribute, or duty will be paid, and the royal revenues will suffer. Now, since we are

be built until I so order. Be careful not to neglect this matter. Why let this threat grow to the detriment of the royal interests? As soon as the copy of the letter of King Artaxerxes was read to Rehum and Shimshai the secretary and their associates, they went immediately to the Jews in Jerusalem and compelled them by force to stop. Thus the work on the house of God in Jerusalem came to a standstill until the second year of the reign of Darius, king of Persia. Ezra chapter 5. Now Haggai the prophet and Zechariah the prophet, a descendant of Iddo, prophesied to the Jews in Judah and Jerusalem in the name of the God of Israel who was over them. Then Zerubbabel son of Shealtiel and Jeshua son of Jozadak set to work to rebuild the house of God in Jerusalem. And the prophets of God were with them, helping them. At that time Tattenai, governor of Trans-Euphrates, and Shethar-Bozenai and their associates went to them and asked, "Who authorized you to rebuild this temple and restore this structure?" They also asked, "What are the names of the men constructing this building?" But the eye of their God was watching over the elders of the Jews, and they were not stopped until a report could go to Darius and his written reply be received. This is a copy of the letter that Tattenai, governor of Trans-Euphrates, and Shethar-Bozenai and their associates, the officials of Trans-Euphrates, sent to King Darius. The report they sent him read as follows. To King Darius, cordial greetings. The king should know that we went to the district of Judah to the temple of the great God. The people are building it with large stones and placing the timbers in the walls. The work is being carried on with diligence and is making rapid progress under their direction. We question the elders and ask them, who authorized you to rebuild this temple and restore this structure? We also ask them their names so that we could write down the names of their leaders for your information. This is the answer they gave us. We are the servants of the God of heaven and earth, and we are rebuilding the temple that was built many years ago, one that a great king of Israel built and finished. But because our fathers angered the God of heaven, he handed them over to Nebuchadnezzar, the Chaldean king of Babylon, who destroyed this temple and deported the people to Babylon. However, in the first year of Cyrus, king of Babylon, King Cyrus issued a decree to rebuild this house of God. He even removed from the temple of Babylon the gold and silver articles of the house of God which Nebuchadnezzar had taken from the temple in Jerusalem and brought to the temple in Babylon. Then King Cyrus gave them to a man named Sheshbazzar, whom he had appointed governor, and he told him, "Take these articles and go and deposit them in the temple in Jerusalem, and rebuild the house of God on its site." So this Sheshbazzar came and laid the foundations of the house of God in Jerusalem. From that day to the present it has been under construction, but is not yet finished. Now if it pleases the king, let a search be made in the royal archives of Babylon to see if King Cyrus did in fact issue a decree to rebuild this house of God in Jerusalem. Then let the king send us his decision in this matter. Ezra chapter 6. King Darius then issued an order, and they searched in the archives stored in the treasury at Babylon. A scroll was found in the citadel of Ecbatana in the province of Media, and this was written on it. Memorandum. In the first year of King Cyrus, the king issued a decree concerning the temple of God in Jerusalem. Let the temple be rebuilt as a place to present sacrifices, and let its foundations be laid. It is to be 90 feet high and 90 feet wide, with 3 courses of large stones and 1 of timbers. The costs are to be paid by the royal treasury. Also the gold and silver articles of the house of God, which Nebuchadnezzar took from the temple in Jerusalem and brought to Babylon, are to be returned to their places in the temple in Jerusalem, and they are to be deposited in the house of God. Now then, Tattenai, governor of Trans-Euphrates, and Shethar-Bozenai, and you, their fellow officials of that province, stay away from there. Do not interfere with the work on this temple of God. Let the governor of the Jews and the Jewish elders rebuild this house of God on its site. Moreover, I hereby decree what you are to do for these elders of the Jews in the construction of this house of God. The expenses of these men are to be fully paid out of the royal treasury, from the revenues of Trans-Euphrates, so that the work will not stop.
whatever is needed, young bulls.

0: rams, male lambs for burnt offerings to the God of heaven, and wheat, salt, wine, and oil, as requested by the priest in Jerusalem, must be given them daily without fail, so that they may offer sacrifices pleasing to the God of heaven and pray for the well-being of the king and his sons. Furthermore, I decree that if anyone changes this edict, a beam is to be pulled from his house, and he is to be lifted up and impaled on it. And for this crime his house is to be made a pile of rubble. May God, who has caused his name to dwell there, overthrow any king or people who lifts a hand to change this decree or to destroy this temple in Jerusalem. I, Darius, have decreed it. Let it be carried out with diligence. Then, because of the decree King Darius had sent, Tattenai, governor of Trans-Euphrates, and Shethar-Bozenai and their associates carried it out with diligence. So the elders of the Jews continued to build and prosper under the preaching of Haggai the prophet and Zechariah, a descendant of Iddo. They finished building the temple according to the command of the God of Israel and the decrees of Cyrus, Darius, and Artaxerxes, kings of Persia. The temple was completed on the third day of the month Adar, in the sixth year of the reign of King Darius. Then the people of Israel, the priests, the Levites, and the rest of the exiles, celebrated the dedication of the house of God with joy. For the dedication of this house of God they offered 100 bulls, 200 rams, 400 male lambs, and as a sin offering for all Israel, 12 male goats, one for each of the tribes of Israel. And they installed the priests in their divisions and the Levites in their groups for the service of God at Jerusalem, according to what is written in the book of Moses. On the 14th day of the first month, the exiles celebrated the Passover. The priests and Levites had purified themselves and were all ceremonially clean. The Levites slaughtered the Passover lamb for all the exiles, for their brothers the priests, and for themselves. So the Israelites who had returned from the exile ate it, together with all who had separated themselves from the unclean practices of their Gentile neighbors, in order to seek the Lord, the God of Israel. For 7 days they celebrated with joy the Feast of Unleavened Bread, because the Lord had filled them with joy by changing the attitude of the king of Assyria, so that he assisted them in the work on the house of God, the God of Israel. Ezra chapter 7. After these things, during the reign of Artaxerxes, king of Persia, Ezra, son of Sariah, the son of Azariah, the son of Hilkiah, the son of Shallum, the son of Zadok, the son of Ahitub, the son of Amariah, the son of Azariah, the son of Meraioth, the son of Zerahiah, the son of Uzzi, the son of Bukkai, the son of Abishua, the son of Phinehas, the son of Eleazar, the son of Aaron, the chief priest, this Ezra came up from Babylon. He was a teacher well versed in the law of Moses, which the Lord, the God of Israel, had given. The king had granted him everything he asked, for the hand of the Lord his God was on him. Some of the Israelites, including priests, Levites, singers, gatekeepers, and temple servants, also came up to Jerusalem in the 7th year of King Artaxerxes. Ezra arrived in Jerusalem in the 5th month of the 7th year of the king. He had begun his journey from Babylon on the 1st day of the 1st month, and he arrived in Jerusalem on the 1st day of the 5th month, for the gracious hand of his God was on him. For Ezra had devoted himself to the study and observance of the law of the Lord, and to teaching its decrees and laws in Israel. This is a copy of the letter King Artaxerxes had given to Ezra the priest and teacher, a man learned in matters concerning the commands and decrees of the Lord for Israel. Artaxerxes, king of kings, to Ezra the priest, a teacher of the law of the God of heaven. Greetings. Now I decree that any of the Israelites in my kingdom, including priests and Levites, who wish to go to Jerusalem with you, may go. You are sent by the king and his 7 advisors to inquire about Judah and Jerusalem with regard to the law of your God which is in your hand. Moreover, you are to take with you the silver and gold that the king and his advisers have freely given to the God of Israel, whose dwelling is in Jerusalem, together with all the silver and gold you may obtain from the province of Babylon, as well as the freewill offerings of the people and priests for the temple of their God in Jerusalem. With this money be sure to buy bulls, rams, and male lambs, together with their grain offerings and drink offerings, and sacrifice them on the altar of the temple of your God in Jerusalem. You and your brother Jews may then do whatever seems best with the rest of the silver and gold, in accordance with the will of your God. Deliver to the God of Jerusalem all the articles entrusted to you for worship in the temple of your God, and anything else needed for the temple of your God that you may have occasion to supply, you may provide from the royal treasury. Now I, King Artaxerxes, order all the treasurers of Trans-Euphrates to provide with diligence whatever Ezra the priest, a teacher of the law of the God of heaven, may ask of you, up to 100 talents of silver, 100 cores of wheat, 100 baths of wine, 100 baths of olive oil, and salt without limit. Whatever the God of heaven has prescribed, let it be done with diligence for the temple of the God of heaven. Why should there be wrath against the realm of the king and of his sons? You are also to know that you have no authority to impose taxes, tribute, or duty on any of the priests, Levites, singers, gatekeepers, temple servants, or other workers at this house of God. And you, Ezra, in accordance with the wisdom of your God which you possess, appoint magistrates and judges to administer justice to all the people of Trans-Euphrates, all who know the laws of your God. And you are to teach any who do not know them. Whoever does not obey the law of your God and the law of the king must surely be punished by death, banishment, confiscation of property, or imprisonment. Praise be to the Lord, the God of our fathers, who has put it into the king's heart to bring honor to the house of the Lord in Jerusalem in this way, and who has extended his good favor to me before the king and his advisers and all the king's powerful officials. Because the hand of the Lord my God was on me, I took courage and gathered leading men from Israel to go up with me. Ezra chapter 8. These are the family heads and those registered with them who came up with me from Babylon during the reign of King Artaxerxes. Of the descendants of Phinehas, Gershom. Of the descendants of Ithamar, Daniel. Of the descendants of David, Hattish. Of the descendants of Shechaniah. Of the descendants of Parosh, Zechariah. And with him were registered 150 men. Of the descendants of Pahath-Moab, Eliehoenai, son of Zerahiah. And with him 200 men. Of the descendants of Zattu, Shechaniah son of Jehaziel, and with him 300 men. Of the descendants of Aden, Ebed son of Jonathan, and with him 50 men. Of the descendants of Elam, Jeshiah son of Athaliah, and with him 70 men. Of the descendants of Shephatiah, Zebediah son of Michael, and with him 80 men. Of the descendants of Joab, Obadiah son of Jehiel, and with him 218 men. Of the descendants of Benai, Shelomith, son of Josaphiah, and with him 160 men. Of the descendants of Bebai, Zechariah, son of Bebai, and with him 28 men. Of the descendants of Azgad, Johanan, son of Hakatan, and with him 110 men. Of the descendants of Adonikam, the last ones, whose names were Eliphelet, Juel, and Shemaiah, and with them 60 men. Of the descendants of Bigvai, Uthai and Zachar, and with them 70 men. I assembled them at the canal that flows toward Ahava, and we camped there 3 days. When I checked among the people and the priests, I found no Levites there. So I summoned Eliezer, Ariel, Shemaiah, Elnathan, Jarib, Elnathan, Nathan, Zechariah, and Meshullam, who were leaders, and Joiarib, and Elnathan, who were men of learning. And I sent them to Iddo, the leader in Cassiphia. I told them what to say to Iddo and his kinsmen, the temple servants in Cassiphia, so that they might bring attendance to us for the house of our God. Because the gracious hand of our God was on us, they brought us Sherebiah, a capable man, from the descendants of Malai, son of Levi, the son of Israel, and Sherebiah's sons and brothers, 18 men. and Hashabiah, together with Jeshiah from the descendants of Merari, and his brothers and nephews, 20 men. They also brought 220 of the temple servants, a body that David and the officials had established to assist the Levites. All were registered by name. There by the Ahava canal, I proclaimed a fast so that we might humble ourselves before our God and ask him for a safe journey for us and our children with all our possessions. I was ashamed to ask the king for soldiers and horsemen to protect us from enemies on the road, because we had told the king, "The gracious hand of our God is on everyone who looks to him, but his great anger is against all who forsake him." So we fasted and petitioned our God about this, and he answered our prayer. Then I set apart 12 of the leading priests, together with Sherebiah, Hashabiah, and 10 of their brothers, and I weighed out to them the offering of silver and gold and the articles that the king, his advisers, his officials, and all Israel present there had donated for the house of our God. I weighed out to them 650 talents of silver, silver articles weighing 100 talents, 100 talents of gold, 20 bowls of gold valued at 1,000 derricks, and 2 fine articles of polished bronze as precious as gold. I said to them, "You as well as these articles are consecrated to the Lord. The silver and gold are a freewill offering to the Lord, the God of your fathers. Guard them carefully until you weigh them out in the chambers of the house of the Lord in Jerusalem, before the leading priests and the Levites and the family heads of Israel." Then the priests and Levites received the silver and gold and sacred articles that had been weighed out to be taken to the house of our God in Jerusalem. On the 12th day of the first month, we set out from the Ahava canal to go to Jerusalem. The hand of our God was on us, and he protected us from enemies and bandits along the way. So we arrived in Jerusalem, where we rested 3 days. On the 4th day, in the house of our God, we weighed out the silver and gold and the sacred articles into the hands of Meremoth, son of Uriah the priest. Eleazar, son of Phinehas, was with him, and so were the Levites Jozabad, son of Jeshua, and Noadiah, son of Binui. Everything was accounted for by number and weight, and the entire weight was recorded at that time. Then the exiles who had returned from captivity sacrificed burnt offerings to the God of Israel, 12 bulls for all Israel, 96 rams, 77 male lambs, and as a sin offering 12 male goats. All this was a burnt offering to the Lord. They also delivered the king's orders to the royal satraps and to the governors of Trans-Euphrates, who then gave assistance to the people and to the house of God. Ezra chapter 9. After these things had been done, the leaders came to me and said, "The people of Israel, including the priests and the Levites, have not kept themselves separate from the neighboring peoples with their detestable practices, like those of the Canaanites, Hittites, Perizzites, Jebusites, Ammonites, Moabites, Egyptians, and Amorites. They have taken some of their daughters as wives for themselves and their sons, and have mingled the holy race with the peoples around them. And the leaders and officials have led the way in this unfaithfulness." When I heard this, I tore my tunic and cloak, pulled hair from my head and beard, and sat down appalled. Then everyone who trembled at the words of the God of Israel gathered around me because of this unfaithfulness of the exiles, and I sat there appalled until the evening sacrifice. Then at the evening sacrifice I rose from my self-abasement with my tunic and cloak torn, and fell on my knees with my hands spread out to the Lord my God, and prayed, "O my God, I am too ashamed and disgraced to lift up my face to you, my God, because our sins are higher than our heads, and our guilt has reached to the heavens. From the days of our forefathers until now, our guilt has been great. Because of our sins, we and our kings and our priests have been subjected to the sword and captivity, to pillage and humiliation at the hand of foreign kings, as it is today. But now for a brief moment the Lord our God has been gracious in leaving us a remnant and giving us a firm place in his sanctuary. And so our God gives light to our eyes and a little relief in our bondage. Though we are slaves, our God has not deserted us in our bondage. He has shown us kindness in the sight of the kings of Persia. He has granted us new life to rebuild the house of our God and repair its ruins, and he has given us a wall of protection in Judah and Jerusalem. But now, O our God, what can we say after this? For we have disregarded the command you gave through your servants, the prophets, when you said, "The land you are entering to possess is a land polluted by the corruption of its peoples. By their detestable practices they have filled it with their impurity from one end to the other. Therefore do not give your daughters in marriage to their sons, or take their daughters for your sons. Do not seek a treaty of friendship with them at any time, that you may be strong and eat the good things of the land and leave it to your children as an everlasting inheritance. What has happened to us is a result of our evil deeds and our great guilt, and yet, our God, you have punished us less than our sins have deserved and have given us a remnant like this. Shall we again break your commands and intermarry with the peoples who commit such detestable practices? Would you not be angry enough with us to destroy us, leaving us no remnant or survivor? O Lord God of Israel, you are righteous. We are left this day as a remnant. Here we are before you in our guilt, though because of it not one of us can stand in your presence." Ezra chapter 10. While Ezra was praying and confessing, weeping and throwing himself down before the house of God, a large crowd of Israelites, men, women, and children, gathered around him. They too wept bitterly. Then Shechaniah, son of Jehiel, one of the descendants of Elam, said to Ezra, "We have been unfaithful to our God by marrying foreign women from the peoples around us. But in spite of this, there is still hope for Israel. Now let us make a covenant before our God to send away all these women and their children in accordance with the counsel of my Lord and of those who fear the commands of our God. Let it be done according to the law. Rise up. This matter is in your hands. We will support you, so take courage and do it." So Ezra rose up and put the leading priests and Levites and all Israel under oath to do what had been suggested. And they took the oath. Then Ezra withdrew from before the house of God and went to the room of Jehohanan, son of Eliashib. While he was there, he ate no food and drank no water, because he continued to mourn over the unfaithfulness of the exiles. A proclamation was then issued throughout Judah and Jerusalem for all the exiles to assemble in Jerusalem. Anyone who failed to appear within 3 days would forfeit all his property in accordance with the decision of the officials and elders, and would himself be expelled from the assembly of the exiles. Within the 3 days all the men of Judah and Benjamin had gathered in Jerusalem. And on the 20th day of the 9th month all the people were sitting in the square before the house of God, greatly distressed by the occasion and because of the rain. Then Ezra the priest stood up and said to them, "You have been unfaithful. You have married foreign women, adding to Israel's guilt. Now make confession to the Lord, the God of your fathers, and do his will. Separate yourselves from the peoples around you and from your foreign wives." The whole assembly responded with a loud voice, "You are right. We must do as you say. But there are many people here, and it is the rainy season, so we cannot stand outside. Besides, this matter cannot be taken care of in a day or two, because we have sinned greatly in this thing. Let our officials act for the whole assembly. Then let everyone in our towns who has married a foreign woman come at a set time, along with the elders and judges of each town, until the fierce anger of our God in this matter is turned away from us. Only Jonathan, son of Asahel, and Jeziah, son of Tikva, supported by Meshullam and Shabbathai, the Levite, opposed this." So the exiles did as was proposed. Ezra the priest selected men who were family heads, one from each family division, and all of them designated by name. On the 1st day of the 10th month they sat down to investigate the cases. And by the 1st day of the 1st month they finished dealing with all the men who had married foreign women. Among the descendants of the priests, the following had married foreign women. From the descendants of Jeshua, son of Jozadak, and his brothers, Maaseiah, Eliezer, Jarib, and Gedaliah. They all gave their hands in pledge to put away their wives, and for their guilt they each presented a ram from the flock as a guilt offering. From the descendants of Immer, Hanani and Zebadiah. From the descendants of Harim, Maaseiah, Elijah, Shemaiah, Jehiel, and Uzziah. From the descendants of Pashur, Elioenai, Maaseiah, Ishmael, Nathanael, Jozabad, and Elasa. Among the Levites, Jozabad, Shimei, Kaliah, that is, Kalita, Pethahiah, Judah, and Eliezer. From the singers, Eliashib. From the gatekeepers, Shalom, Telem, and Uri. And among the other Israelites, from the descendants of Parash, Ramiah, Isaiah, Malchijah, Mijamin, Eliezer, Malchijah, and Benaiah. From the descendants of Elam, Mattaniah, Zechariah, Jehiel, Abdi, Jeremoth, and Elijah. From the descendants of Zattu, Elioenai, Eliashib, Mattaniah, Jeremoth, Zabad, and Azizah. From the descendants of Bebai, Jehohanan, Hananiah, Zabai, and Athli. From the descendants of Benai, Meshullam, Malak, Adiah, Jashub, Sheel, and Jeremoth. From the descendants of Pahath Moab, Adna, Kelel, Benaiah, Maaseiah, Mattaniah, Bezalel, Binui, and Manasseh. From the descendants of Harim, Eliezer, Ishijah, Melchijah, Shemaiah, Shemion, Benjamin, Malak, and Shemariah. From the descendants of Hashem, Mattani, Mattata, Zabad, Eliphelet, Jeremiah, Manasseh, and Shimei. From the descendants of Benai, Maadai, Amram, Uel, Benaiah, Bediah, Keluhai, Vaniah, Meramoth, Eliashib, Mattaniah, Mattani, and Jeasu. From the descendants of Binui, Shimei, Shelemiah, Nathan, Adiah, Machnadabai, Sheshai, Sherai, Azarel, Shelemiah, Shemariah, Shalem, Amariah, and Joseph. From the descendants of Nebo, Jeiel, Mattathiah, Zabad, Zabina, Jaddai, Joel, and Benaiah. All these had married foreign women, and some of them had children by these wives.
1: Introduction to Nehemiah. Though not the last book in the Old Testament order of books, Nehemiah is the last book chronologically. Nehemiah covers the last historical period of the Old Testament. After this, there would be no more inspired record or word from God for the next 400 years. The next communication from God came through an angel of God at the temple when he announced the birth of John the Baptist, the one who would prepare the way for the Messiah. Nehemiah, a prayerful man of action and organization, is the leading character of the narrative. Most believe Nehemiah wrote this book, which bears his name. He probably recorded the events sometime between 445 and 425 BC. Even though Nehemiah was Jewish, he held a significant role in the Persian Empire and then was named governor of Judah. He describes the third return of exiles to Jerusalem after the Babylonian captivity, telling how the walls were rebuilt in 52 days and how the people were renewed in their faith. As you listen, notice how God uses Nehemiah's abilities and commitment to reestablish his chosen people.
0: Nehemiah chapter 1. The words of Nehemiah, son of Hakaliah. In the month of Kislev, in the 20th year, while I was in the citadel of Susa, Hanani, one of my brothers, came from Judah with some other men, and I questioned them about the Jewish remnant that survived the exile, and also about Jerusalem. They said to me, "Those who survived the exile and are back in the province are in great trouble and disgrace. The wall of Jerusalem is broken down, and its gates have been burned with fire." When I heard these things, I sat down and wept. For some days I mourned and fasted and prayed before the God of heaven. Then I said, O Lord God of heaven, the great and awesome God, who keeps his covenant of love with those who love him and obey his commands, let your ear be attentive and your eyes open to hear the prayer your servant is praying before you day and night for your servants, the people of Israel. I confess the sins we Israelites, including myself and my father's house, have committed against you. We have acted very wickedly toward you. We have not obeyed the commands, decrees, and laws you gave your servant Moses. Remember the instruction you gave your servant Moses, saying, If you are unfaithful, I will scatter you among the nations. But if you return to me and obey my commands, then even if your exiled people are at the farthest horizon, I will gather them from there and bring them to the place I have chosen as a dwelling for my name. They are your servants and your people, whom you redeemed by your great strength and your mighty hand. O Lord, let your ear be attentive to the prayer of this your servant and to the prayer of your servants who delight in revering your name. Give your servant success today by granting him favor in the presence of this man. I was cupbearer to the king. Nehemiah chapter 2. In the month of Nisan, in the 20th year of King Artaxerxes, when wine was brought for him, I took the wine and gave it to the king. I had not been sad in his presence before, so the king asked me, Why does your face look so sad when you are not ill? This can be nothing but sadness of heart. I was very much afraid, but I said to the king, May the king live forever. Why should my face not look sad when the city where my fathers are buried lies in ruins, and its gates have been destroyed by fire? The king said to me, What is it you want? Then I prayed to the God of heaven, and I answered the king, If it pleases the king, and if your servant has found favor in his sight, let him send me to the city in Judah where my fathers are buried, so that I can rebuild it. Then the king, with the queen sitting beside him, asked me, How long will your journey take, and when will you get back? It pleased the king to send me, so I set a time. I also said to him, If it pleases the king, may I have letters to the governors of Trans-Euphrates, so that they will provide me safe conduct until I arrive in Judah. And may I have a letter to Asaph, keeper of the king's forest, so he will give me timber to make beams for the gates of the citadel by the temple, and for the city wall, and for the residence I will occupy. And because the gracious hand of my God was upon me, the king granted my requests. So I went to the governors of Trans-Euphrates and gave them the king's letters. The king had also sent army officers and cavalry with me. When Sanballat the Horonite and Tobiah the Ammonite official heard about this, they were very much disturbed that someone had come to promote the welfare of the Israelites. I went to Jerusalem, and after staying there 3 days, I set out during the night with a few men. I had not told anyone what my God had put in my heart to do for Jerusalem. There were no mounts with me except the one I was riding on. By night I went out through the valley gate toward the jackal well and the dung gate, examining the walls of Jerusalem which had been broken down, and its gates which had been destroyed by fire. Then I moved on toward the fountain gate and the king's pool, but there was not enough room for my mount to get through. So I went up the valley by night, examining the wall. Finally I turned back and re-entered through the valley gate. The officials did not know where I had gone or what I was doing, because as yet I had said nothing to the Jews or the priests or nobles or officials or any others who would be doing the work. Then I said to them, You see the trouble we are in. Jerusalem lies in ruins, and its gates have been burned with fire. Come, let us rebuild the wall of Jerusalem, and we will no longer be in disgrace. I also told them about the gracious hand of my God upon me and what the king had said to me. They replied, Let us start rebuilding. So they began this good work. But when Sanballat the Horonite, Tobiah the Ammonite official, and Geshem the Arab heard about it, they mocked and ridiculed us. What is this you are doing? They asked. Are you rebelling against the king? I answered them by saying, The God of heaven will give us success. We, his servants, will start rebuilding, but as for you, you have no share in Jerusalem or any claim or historic right to it. Nehemiah chapter 3. Eliashib the high priest and his fellow priests went to work and rebuilt the sheep gate. They dedicated it and set its doors in place, building as far as the Tower of the Hundred, which they dedicated, and as far as the Tower of Hananel. The men of Jericho built the adjoining section, and Zachar son of Imri built next to them. The fish gate was rebuilt by the sons of Hasaneah. They laid its beams and put its doors and bolts and bars in place. Meremoth, son of Uriah, the son of Hakaz, repaired the next section. Next to him, Meshullam, son of Berechiah, the son of Meshezabel, made repairs. And next to him, Zadok, son of Baana, also made repairs. The next section was repaired by the men of Tekoa, but their nobles would not put their shoulders to the work under their supervisors. The Jeshanah gate was repaired by Joiada, son of Paseah, and Meshullam, son of Benadiah. They laid its beams and put its doors and bolts and bars in place. Next to them, repairs were made by men from Gibeon and Mizpah, Melatiah of Gibeon, and Jadon of Meronath, places under the authority of the governor of Trans-Euphrates. Uzziel, son of Hariah, one of the goldsmiths, repaired the next section, and Hananiah, one of the perfume makers, made repairs next to that. They restored Jerusalem as far as the broad wall. Raphiah, son of Hur, ruler of a half-district of Jerusalem, repaired the next section. Adjoining this, Jediah, son of Harumaph, made repairs opposite his house, and Hattush, son of Hashabniah, made repairs next to him. Melchijah, son of Haram, and Hashab, son of Pahath-Moab, repaired another section, and the Tower of the Ovens. Shalom, son of Halosheth, ruler of a half-district of Jerusalem, repaired the next section with the help of his daughters. The valley gate was repaired by Hanan and the residents of Zanoah. They rebuilt it and put its doors and bolts and bars in place. They also repaired 500 yards of the wall as far as the dung gate. The dung gate was repaired by Malchijah son of Rechab, ruler of the district of Beth-Hakkerem. He rebuilt it and put its doors and bolts and bars in place. The fountain gate was repaired by Shallan, son of Kalhoza, ruler of the district of Mizpah. He rebuilt it, roofing it over and putting its doors and bolts and bars in place. He also repaired the wall of the pool of Siloam by the king's garden as far as the steps going down from the city of David. Beyond him, Nehemiah, son of Azbuk, ruler of a half-district of Beth-Zur, made repairs up to a point opposite the tombs of David as far as the artificial pool and the house of the heroes. Next to him, the repairs were made by the Levites under Rehum, son of Bani. Beside him, Hashabiah, ruler of half the district of Keilah, carried out repairs for his district. Next to him, the repairs were made by their countrymen under Binui, son of Hanadad, ruler of the other half-district of Keilah. Next to him, Ezer, son of Jeshua, ruler of Mizpah, repaired another section, from a point facing the ascent to the armory as far as the angle. Next to him, Baruch, son of Zabai, zealously repaired another section, from the angle to the entrance of the house of Eliashib the high priest. Next to him, Meremoth, son of Uriah, the son of Hakaz, repaired another section, from the entrance of Eliashib's house to the end of it. The repairs next to him were made by the priests from the surrounding region. Beyond them, Benjamin and Hashab made repairs in front of their house. And next to them, Azariah, son of Maaseiah, the son of Ananiah, made repairs beside his house. Next to him, Binui, son of Hanadad, repaired another section from Azariah's house to the angle and the corner. And Palal, son of Uzai, worked opposite the angle and the tower projecting from the upper palace near the court of the guard. Next to him, Padiah, son of Parosh, and the temple servants living on the hill of Ophel made repairs up to a point opposite the water gate toward the east and the projecting tower. Next to them, the men of Tekoa repaired another section, from the great projecting tower to the wall of Ophel. Above the horse gate, the priests made repairs, each in front of his own house. Next to them, Zadok, son of Immer, made repairs opposite his house. Next to him, Shemaiah, son of Shechaniah, the guard at the east gate, made repairs. Next to him, Hananiah, son of Shalemiah, and Hanan, the sixth son of Zalaph, repaired another section. Next to them, Meshullam, son of Berechiah, made repairs opposite his living quarters. Next to him, Malchijah, one of the goldsmiths, made repairs as far as the house of the temple servants and the merchants, opposite the inspection gate, and as far as the room above the corner. And between the room above the corner and the sheep gate, the goldsmiths and merchants made repairs. Nehemiah chapter 4. When Sanballat heard that we were rebuilding the wall, he became angry and was greatly incensed. He ridiculed the Jews, and in the presence of his associates in the army of Samaria, he said, "What are those feeble Jews doing? Will they restore their wall? Will they offer sacrifices? Will they finish in a day? Can they bring the stones back to life from those heaps of rubble, burned as they are?" Tobiah the Ammonite, who was at his side, said, "What are they building? If even a fox climbed up on it, he would break down their walls of stones. Hear us, O our God, for we are despised. Turn their insults back on their own heads. Give them over as plunder in a land of captivity. Do not cover up their guilt or blot out their sins from your sight, for they have thrown insults in the face of the builders." So we rebuilt the wall till all of it reached half its height, for the people worked with all their heart. But when Sanballat, Tobiah, the Arabs, the Ammonites, and the men of Ashdod heard that the repairs to Jerusalem's walls had gone ahead, and that the gaps were being closed, they were very angry. They all plotted together to come and fight against Jerusalem and stir up trouble against it. But we prayed to our God and posted a guard day and night to meet this threat. Meanwhile, the people in Judah said, "The strength of the laborers is giving out, and there is so much rubble that we cannot rebuild the wall." Also our enemies said, "Before they know it or see us, we will be right there among them and will kill them and put an end to the work." Then the Jews who lived near them came and told us 10 times over, "Wherever you turn, they will attack us." Therefore I stationed some of the people behind the lowest points of the wall at the exposed places, posting them by families with their swords, spears, and bows. After I looked things over, I stood up and said to the nobles, the officials, and the rest of the people, "Don't be afraid of them. Remember the Lord, who is great and awesome, and fight for your brothers, your sons and your daughters, your wives and your homes." When our enemies heard that we were aware of their plot and that God had frustrated it, we all returned to the wall, each to his own work. From that day on, half of my men did the work, while the other half were equipped with spears, shields, bows, and armor. The officers posted themselves behind all the people of Judah who were building the wall. Those who carried materials did their work with one hand and held a weapon in the other. And each of the builders wore his sword at his side as he worked. But the man who sounded the trumpet stayed with me. Then I said to the nobles, the officials, and the rest of the people, "The work is extensive and spread out, and we are widely separated from each other along the wall. Wherever you hear the sound of the trumpet, join us there. Our God will fight for us." So we continued the work with half the men holding spears from the first light of dawn till the stars came out. At that time I also said to the people, "Have every man and his helper stay inside Jerusalem at night, so they can serve us as guards by night and workmen by day." Neither I nor my brothers nor my men nor the guards with me took off our clothes. Each had his weapon, even when he went for water. Nehemiah chapter 5. Now the men and their wives raised a great outcry against their Jewish brothers. Some were saying, "We and our sons and daughters are numerous. In order for us to eat and stay alive, we must get grain." Others were saying, "We are mortgaging our fields, our vineyards, and our homes to get grain during the famine." Still others were saying, "We have had to borrow money to pay the king's tax on our fields and vineyards." Although we are of the same flesh and blood as our countrymen, and though our sons are as good as theirs, yet we have to subject our sons and daughters to slavery. Some of our daughters have already been enslaved, but we are powerless because our fields and our vineyards belong to others. When I heard their outcry and these charges, I was very angry. I pondered them in my mind and then accused the nobles and officials. I told them, "You are exacting usury from your own countrymen." So I called together a large meeting to deal with them and said, "As far as possible, we have bought back our Jewish brothers who were sold to the Gentiles. Now you are selling your brothers, only for them to be sold back to us." They kept quiet because they could find nothing to say. So I continued, "What you are doing is not right. Shouldn't you walk in the fear of our God to avoid the reproach of our Gentile enemies? I and my brothers and my men are also lending the people money and grain, but let the exacting of usury stop. Give back to them immediately their fields, vineyards, olive groves, and houses, and also the usury you are charging them, the 100th part of the money, grain, new wine, and oil." "We will give it back," they said, "and we will not demand anything more from them. We will do as you say." Then I summoned the priests and made the nobles and officials take an oath to do what they had promised. I also shook out the folds of my robe and said, "In this way may God shake out of his house and possessions every man who does not keep this promise. So may such a man be shaken out and emptied." At this the whole assembly said, "Amen," and praised the Lord. And the people did as they had promised. Moreover, from the 20th year of King Artaxerxes, when I was appointed to be their governor in the land of Judah, until his 32nd year, 12 years, neither I nor my brothers ate the food allotted to the governor. But the earlier governors, those preceding me, placed a heavy burden on the people and took 40 shekels of silver from them, in addition to food and wine. Their assistants also lorded it over the people. But out of reverence for God, I did not act like that. Instead, I devoted myself to the work on this wall. All my men were assembled there for the work. We did not acquire any land. Furthermore, 150 Jews and officials ate at my table, as well as those who came to us from the surrounding nations. Each day, 1 ox, 6 choice sheep, and some poultry were prepared for me, and every 10 days an abundant supply of wine of all kinds. In spite of all this, I never demanded the food allotted to the governor, because the demands were heavy on these people. Remember me with favor, O my God, for all I have done for these people. Nehemiah chapter 6. When word came to Sanballat, Tobiah, Geshem the Arab, and the rest of our enemies that I had rebuilt the wall and not a gap was left in it, though up to that time I had not set the doors in the gates, Sanballat and Geshem sent me this message, "Come, let us meet together in one of the villages on the plain of Ono." But they were scheming to harm me. So I sent messengers to them with this reply, "I am carrying on a great project and cannot go down. Why should the work stop while I leave it and go down to you?" 4 times they sent me the same message, and each time I gave them the same answer. Then the 5th time Sanballat sent his aide to me with the same message, and in his hand was an unsealed letter in which was written, "It is reported among the nations, and Geshem says it is true, that you and the Jews are plotting to revolt, and therefore you are building the wall. Moreover, according to these reports, you are about to become their king, and have even appointed prophets to make this proclamation about you in Jerusalem. There is a king in Judah. Now this report will get back to the king, so come, let us confer together." I sent him this reply, "Nothing like what you are saying is happening. You are just making it up out of your head." They were all trying to frighten us, thinking their hands will get too weak for the work and it will not be completed. But I prayed, "Now strengthen my hands." One day I went to the house of Shemaiah, son of Deliah, the son of Mehetabel, who was shut in at his home. He said, "Let us meet in the house of God, inside the temple, and let us close the temple doors, because men are coming to kill you. By night they are coming to kill you." But I said, "Should a man like me run away? Or should one like me go into the temple to save his life? I will not go." I realized that God had not sent him, but that he had prophesied against me because Tobiah and Sanballat had hired him. He had been hired to intimidate me so that I would commit a sin by doing this, and then they would give me a bad name to discredit me. Remember Tobiah and Sanballat, O my God, because of what they have done. Remember also the prophetess Noadiah and the rest of the prophets who have been trying to intimidate me. So the wall was completed on the 25th of Elul, in 52 days. When all our enemies heard about this, all the surrounding nations were afraid and lost their self-confidence, because they realized that this work had been done with the help of our God. Also in those days the nobles of Judah were sending many letters to Tobiah, and replies from Tobiah kept coming to them. For many in Judah were under oath to him, since he was the son-in-law to Shechaniah son of Ara, and his son Jehohanan had married the daughter of Meshullam son of Berechiah. Moreover, they kept reporting to me his good deeds, and then telling him what I said. And Tobiah sent letters to intimidate me. Nehemiah chapter 7. After the wall had been rebuilt, and I had set the doors in place, the gatekeepers and the singers and the Levites were appointed. I put in charge of Jerusalem my brother Hanani, along with Hananiah the commander of the citadel, because he was a man of integrity and feared God more than most men do. I said to them, "The gates of Jerusalem are not to be opened until the sun is hot. While the gatekeepers are still on duty, have them shut the doors and bar them. Also appoint residents of Jerusalem as guards, some at their posts and some near their own houses." Now the city was large and spacious, but there were few people in it, and the houses had not yet been rebuilt. So my God put it into my heart to assemble the nobles, the officials, and the common people for registration by families. I found the genealogical record of those who had been the first to return. This is what I found written there. These are the people of the province who came up from the captivity of the exiles whom Nebuchadnezzar king of Babylon had taken captive. They returned to Jerusalem and Judah, each to his own town, in company with Zerubbabel, Jeshua, Nehemiah, Azariah, Rehemiah, Nehemani, Mordecai, Bilshan, Mizpereth, Bigvai, Nehem, and Baana. The list of the men of Israel. The descendants of Parosh, 2,172. Of Shephatiah, 372. Of Ara, 652. Of Pahath Moab, through the line of Jeshua and Joab, 2,818. Of Elam, 1,254. Of Zattu, 845. Of Zachai, 760. Of Binui, 648. Of Bebai, 628. Of Asgad, 2,322. Of Adonikam, 667. Of Bigvai, 2,067. Of Aden, 655. Of Ater through Hezekiah, 98. Of Hashem, 328. Of Bezai, 324. Of Harith, 112. Of Gibeon, 95. The men of Bethlehem and Netophah, 188. Of Anathoth, 128. Of Beth Asmaveth, 42. Of Kiriath Jearim, Kephira and Beeroth, 743. Of Ramah and Jeba, 621. Of Michmash, 122. Of Bethel and Ai, 123. Of the other Nebo, 52. Of the other Elam, 1,254. Of Haram, 320. Of Jericho, 345. Of Lod, Hadid, and Ono, 721. Of Sinai, 3,930. The priests, the descendants of Jediah, through the family of Jeshua, 973. Of Immer, 1,052. Of Pasher, 1,247. Of Harim, 1,017. The Levites, the descendants of Jeshua through Kadmiel, through the line of Hodaviah, 74. The singers, the descendants of Asaph, 148. The gatekeepers, the descendants of Shalom, Ater, Talmon, Akkub, Hatita, and Shobai, 138. The temple servants, the descendants of Ziha, Hasufa, Tabiath, Kiras, Saya, Padan, Labana, Hagabah, Shalmai, Hanan, Gidel, Gehar, Reiah, Rezin, Nakoda, Gazam, Azza, Pasea, Besai, Meunim, Nefusim, Bakbuk, Hekufa, Harher, Baslath, Mahida, Harsha, Barkas, Sisera, Tema, Naziah, and Hatipha. The descendants of the servants of Solomon, the descendants of Sotai, Sophereth, Perida, Jaela, Darkon, Giddel, Shephatiah, Hattil, Pachareth Hazabaim, and Amon. The temple servants and the descendants of the servants of Solomon, 392. The following came up from the towns of Talmila, Talharsha, Kirub, Adon, and Immer, but they could not show that their families were descended from Israel. The descendants of Deliah, Tobiah, and Nekoda, 642. And from among the priests, the descendants of Hobeah, Hakkaz, and Barzillai, a man who had married a daughter of Barzillai, the Gileadite, and was called by that name. These searched for their family records, but they could not find them, and so were excluded from the priesthood as unclean. The governor, therefore, ordered them not to eat any of the most sacred food until there should be a priest ministering with the Urim and Thummim. The whole company numbered 42,360, besides their 7,337 men servants and maid servants, and they also had 245 men and women singers. There were 736 horses, 245 mules, 435 camels, and 6,720 donkeys. Some of the heads of the families contributed to the work. The governor gave to the treasury 1,000 drachmas of gold, 50 bowls, and 530 garments for priests. Some of the heads of the families gave to the treasury for the work 20,000 drachmas of gold and 2,200 minas of silver. The total given by the rest of the people was 20,000 drachmas of gold, 2,000 minas of silver, and 67 garments for priests. The priests, the Levites, the gatekeepers, the singers, and the temple servants, along with certain of the people and the rest of the Israelites, settled in their own towns. Nehemiah chapter 8. When the seventh month came, and the Israelites had settled in their towns, all the people assembled as one man in the square before the water gate. They told Ezra the scribe to bring out the book of the law of Moses, which the Lord had commanded for Israel. So on the first day of the seventh month, Ezra the priest brought the law before the assembly, which was made up of men and women and all who were able to understand. He read it aloud from daybreak till noon as he faced the square before the water gate in the presence of the men, women, and others who could understand. And all the people listened attentively to the book of the law. Ezra the scribe stood on a high wooden platform built for the occasion. Beside him on his right stood Mattathiah, Shema, Ananiah, Uriah, Hilkiah, and Maaseiah. And on his left were Pedaiah, Mishael, Malchijah, Hashem, Hashbadana, Zechariah, and Meshullam. Ezra opened the book. All the people could see him because he was standing above them, and as he opened it, the people all stood up. Ezra praised the Lord, the great God, and all the people lifted their hands and responded, Amen, Amen. Then they bowed down and worshipped the Lord with their faces to the ground. The Levites, Jeshua, Bani, Sherebiah, Jamin, Akab, Shabbathai, Hodiah, Maaseiah, Kalita, Azariah, Jozabad, Hanan, and Peleah, instructed the people in the law while the people were standing there. They read from the book of the law of God, making it clear and giving the meaning so that the people could understand what was being read. Then Nehemiah the governor, Ezra the priest and scribe, and the Levites who were instructing the people said to them all, This day is sacred to the Lord your God. Do not mourn or weep, for all the people had been weeping as they listened to the words of the law. Nehemiah said, Go and enjoy choice food and sweet drinks, and send some to those who have nothing prepared. This day is sacred to our Lord. Do not grieve, for the joy of the Lord is your strength. The Levites calmed all the people, saying, Be still, for this is a sacred day. Do not grieve. Then all the people went away to eat and drink, to send portions of food, and to celebrate with great joy, because they now understood the words that had been made known to them. On the second day of the month, the heads of all the families, along with the priests and the Levites, gathered around Ezra the scribe to give attention to the words of the law. They found written in the law which the Lord had commanded through Moses that the Israelites were to live in booths during the feast of the seventh month, and that they should proclaim this word and spread it throughout their towns and in Jerusalem. Go out into the hill country and bring back branches from olive and wild olive trees, and from myrtles, palms, and shade trees, to make booths, as it is written. So the people went out and brought back branches and built themselves booths on their own roofs, in their courtyards, in the courts of the house of God, and in the square by the water gate and the one by the gate of Ephraim. The whole company that had returned from exile built booths and lived in them. From the days of Joshua son of Nun until that day, the Israelites had not celebrated it like this, and their joy was very great. Day after day, from the first day to the last, Ezra read from the book of the law of God. They celebrated the feast for 7 days.

sins and the wickedness of their fathers. They stood where they were and read from the book of the law of the Lord their God for a quarter of the day, and spent another quarter in confession and in worshiping the Lord their God. Standing on the stairs were the Levites, Jeshua, Benai, Kadmiel, Shebaniah, Bunai, Sherebiah, Benai, and Kenani, who called with loud voices to the Lord their God. And the Levites, Jeshua, Kadmiel, Benai, Hashabniah, Sherebiah, Hodiah, Shebaniah, and Pethahiah said, "Stand up and praise the Lord your God, who is from everlasting to everlasting. Blessed be your glorious name, and may it be exalted above all blessing and praise. You alone are the Lord. You made the heavens, even the highest heavens, and all their starry host, the earth and all that is on it, the seas and all that is in them. You give life to everything, and the multitudes of heaven worship you. You are the Lord God who chose Abram and brought him out of Ur of the Chaldeans and named him Abraham. You found his heart faithful to you, and you made a covenant with him to give to his descendants the land of the Canaanites, Hittites, Amorites, Perizzites, Jebusites, and Girgashites. You have kept your promise because you are righteous. You saw the suffering of our forefathers in Egypt. You heard their cry at the Red Sea. You sent miraculous signs and wonders against Pharaoh, against all his officials and all the people of his land. For you knew how arrogantly the Egyptians treated them. You made a name for yourself, which remains to this day. You divided the sea before them, so that they passed through it on dry ground. But you hurled their pursuers into the depths, like a stone into mighty waters. By day you led them with a pillar of cloud, and by night with a pillar of fire, to give them light on the way they were to take. You came down on Mount Sinai. You spoke to them from heaven. You gave them regulations and laws that are just and right, and decrees and commands that are good. You made known to them your holy Sabbath, and gave them commands, decrees, and laws through your servant Moses. In their hunger you gave them bread from heaven, and in their thirst you brought them water from the rock. You told them to go in and take possession of the land you had sworn with uplifted hand to give them. But they, our forefathers, became arrogant and stiff-necked, and did not obey your commands. They refused to listen and failed to remember the miracles you performed among them. They became stiff-necked, and in their rebellion appointed a leader in order to return to their slavery. But you are a forgiving God, gracious and compassionate, slow to anger and abounding in love. Therefore you did not desert them, even when they cast for themselves an image of a calf and said, 'This is your God who brought you up out of Egypt,' or when they committed awful blasphemies. Because of your great compassion you did not abandon them in the desert. By day the pillar of cloud did not cease to guide them on their path, nor the pillar of fire by night to shine on the way they were to take. You gave your good spirit to instruct them. You did not withhold your manna from their mouths, and you gave them water for their thirst. For 40 years you sustained them in the desert. They lacked nothing. Their clothes did not wear out, nor did their feet become swollen. You gave them kingdoms and nations, allotting to them even the remotest frontiers. They took over the country of Sihon, king of Heshbon, and the country of Og, king of Bashan. You made their sons as numerous as the stars in the sky, and you brought them into the land that you told their fathers to enter and possess. Their sons went in and took possession of the land. You subdued before them the Canaanites who lived in the land. You handed the Canaanites over to them, along with their kings and the peoples of the land, to deal with them as they please. They captured fortified cities and fertile land. They took possession of houses filled with all kinds of good things, wells already dug, vineyards, olive groves, and fruit trees in abundance. They ate to the full and were well nourished. They reveled in your great goodness. But they were disobedient and rebelled against you. They put your law behind their backs. They killed your prophets who had admonished them in order to turn them back to you. They committed awful blasphemies.
So you handed them over to their enemies, who

0: oppressed them. But when they were oppressed, they cried out to you. From heaven you heard them, and in your great compassion you gave them deliverers who rescued them from the hand of their enemies. But as soon as they were at rest, they again did what was evil in your sight. Then you abandoned them to the hand of their enemies, so that they ruled over them. And when they cried out to you again, you heard from heaven, and in your compassion you delivered them time after time. You warned them to return to your law, but they became arrogant and disobeyed your commands. They sinned against your ordinances, by which a man will live if he obeys them. Stubbornly they turned their backs on you, became stiff-necked, and refused to listen. For many years you were patient with them. By your Spirit you admonished them through your prophets. Yet they paid no attention, so you handed them over to the neighboring peoples. But in your great mercy you did not put an end to them or abandon them, for you are a gracious and merciful God. Now therefore, O our God, the great, mighty, and awesome God, who keeps his covenant of love, do not let all this hardship seem trifling in your eyes, the hardship that has come upon us, upon our kings and leaders, upon our priests and prophets, upon our fathers and all your people, from the days of the kings of Assyria until today. In all that has happened to us, you have been just. You have acted faithfully while we did wrong. Our kings, our leaders, our priests, and our fathers did not follow your law. They did not pay attention to your commands or the warnings you gave them, even while they were in their kingdom, enjoying your great goodness to them in the spacious and fertile land you gave them. They did not serve you or turn from their evil ways. But see, we are slaves today. Slaves in the land you gave our forefathers so they could eat its fruit and the other good things it produces. Because of our sins, its abundant harvest goes to the kings you have placed over us. They rule over our bodies and our cattle as they please. We are in great distress. In view of all this, we are making a binding agreement, putting it in writing, and our leaders, our Levites, and our priests are affixing their seals to it. Nehemiah chapter 10. Those who sealed it were Nehemiah the governor, the son of Hakaliah, Zedekiah, Sariah, Azariah, Jeremiah, Pasher, Amariah, Malchijah, Hattush, Shabaniah, Malach, Harim, Meramoth, Obadiah, Daniel, Genathan, Baruch, Meshullam, Abijah, Mijamin, Maaziah, Bilgai, and Shemaiah. These were the priests. The Levites, Jeshua son of Azaniah, Binui of the sons of Hanadad, Kadmiel, and their associates Shebaniah, Hodiah, Kalita, Peleah, Hanan, Micah, Rehob, Hashabiah, Zachar, Sherebiah, Shebaniah, Hodiah, Benai, and Benainu. The leaders of the people, Parosh, Pahath-Moab, Elam, Zatu, Benai, Bani, Azgad, Bibai, Adonijah, Bigvai, Aden, Ater, Hezekiah, Azar, Hodiah, Hashem, Bizai, Harith, Anathoth, Nebai, Magpiash, Meshullam, Hezer, Meshezabel, Zadok, Jadua, Pelatiah, Hanan, Aniah, Hoshea, Hananiah, Hashab, Halohesh, Pilha, Shobek, Rehum, Hashabna, Maaseiah, Ahiah, Hanan, Anan, Malach, Harim, and Baana. The rest of the people, priests, Levites, gatekeepers, singers, temple servants, and all who separated themselves from the neighboring peoples for the sake of the law of God, together with their wives and all their sons and daughters who were able to understand, all these now join their brothers, the nobles, and bind themselves with a curse and an oath to follow the law of God given through Moses, the servant of God, and to obey carefully all the commands, regulations, and decrees of the Lord our Lord. We promise not to give our daughters in marriage to the peoples around us, or to take their daughters for our sons. When the neighboring peoples bring merchandise or grain to sell on the Sabbath, we will not buy from them on the Sabbath or on any holy day. Every seventh year we will forego working the land and will cancel all debts. We assume the responsibility for carrying out the commands to give a third of a shekel each year for the service of the house of our God, for the bread set out on the table, for the regular grain offerings and burnt offerings, for the offerings on the Sabbaths, new moon festivals, and appointed feasts, for the holy offerings, for sin offerings to make atonement for Israel, and for all the duties of the house of our God. We, the priests, the Levites, and the people, have cast lots to determine when each of our families is to bring to the house of our God at set times each year a contribution of wood to burn on the altar of the Lord our God, as it is written in the law. We also assume responsibility for bringing to the house of the Lord each year the first fruits of our crops and of every fruit tree. As it is also written in the law, we will bring the firstborn of our sons and of our cattle, of our herds and of our flocks, to the house of our God, to the priest ministering there. Moreover, we will bring to the storerooms of the house of our God, to the priests, the first of our ground meal, of our grain offerings, of the fruit of all our trees, and of our new wine and oil. And we will bring a tithe of our crops to the Levites, for it is the Levites who collect the tithes in all the towns where we work. A priest descended from Aaron is to accompany the Levites when they receive the tithes, and the Levites are to bring a tenth of the tithes up to the house of our God, to the storerooms of the treasury. The people of Israel, including the Levites, are to bring their contributions of grain, new wine, and oil to the storerooms, where the articles for the sanctuary are kept, and where the ministering priests, the gatekeepers, and the singers stay. We will not neglect the house of our God. Nehemiah chapter 11. Now the leaders of the people settled in Jerusalem, and the rest of the people cast lots to bring one out of every 10 to live in Jerusalem, the holy city, while the remaining 9 were to stay in their own towns. The people commended all the men who volunteered to live in Jerusalem. These are the provincial leaders who settled in Jerusalem. Now some Israelites, priests, Levites, temple servants, and descendants of Solomon's servants lived in the towns of Judah, each on his own property in the various towns, while other people from both Judah and Benjamin lived in Jerusalem. From the descendants of Judah, Athaiah, son of Uzziah, the son of Zechariah, the son of Amariah, the son of Shephatiah, the son of Mahalalel, a descendant of Perez, and Maaseiah, son of Baruch, the son of Calhoza, the son of Haziah, the son of Adiah, the son of Joiarib, the son of Zechariah, a descendant of Shelah. The descendants of Perez who lived in Jerusalem totaled 468 able men. From the descendants of Benjamin, Salu, son of Meshullam, the son of Joad, the son of Padiah, the son of Koliah, the son of Maaseiah, the son of Ithiel, the son of Jeshiah, and his followers, Gabbai and Salai, 928 men. Joel, son of Zichri, was their chief officer, and Judah, son of Hasanua, was over the second district of the city. From the priests, Jediah, the son of Joiarib, Jachin, Sariah, son of Hilkiah, the son of Meshullam, the son of Zadok, the son of Merayoth, the son of Ahitub, supervisor in the house of God, and their associates who carried on work for the temple, 822 men. Adiah, son of Jeroham, the son of Pelaliah, the son of Amzai, the son of Zechariah, the son of Pashur, the son of Malchijah, and his associates who were heads of families, 242 men. Amashai, son of Azarel, the son of Azai, the son of Meshillamoth, the son of Immer, and his associates, who were able men, 128. Their chief officer was Zabdiel, son of Hagadolim. From the Levites, Shemaiah, son of Hashab, the son of Azrikam, the son of Hashabiah, the son of Bani. Shabbathai and Jozabed, two of the heads of the Levites, who had charge of the outside work of the house of God. Mattaniah, son of Micah, the son of Zabdi, the son of Asaph, the director who led in thanksgiving and prayer. Bakbukiah, second among his associates. And Abda, son of Shammua, the son of Galal, the son of Jeduthun. The Levites in the holy city totaled 284. The gatekeepers, Akab, Talmon, and their associates, who kept watch at the gates, 172 men. The rest of the Israelites with the priests and Levites were in all the towns of Judah, each on his ancestral property. The temple servants lived on the hill of Ophel, and Zihah and Gishpah were in charge of them. The chief officer of the Levites in Jerusalem was Uzzi, son of Bani, the son of Hashabiah, the son of Mattaniah, the son of Micah. Uzzi was one of Asaph's descendants, who were the singers responsible for the service of the house of God. The singers were under the king's orders, which regulated their daily activity. Pethahiah, son of Meshezabel, one of the descendants of Zerah, son of Judah, was the king's agent in all affairs relating to the people. As for the villages with their fields, some of the people of Judah lived in Kiriath Arba and its surrounding settlements, in Dibon and its settlements, in Jekabzeel and its villages, in Jeshua, in Moleda, in Beth Pilat, in Hazar Shul, in Beersheba and its settlements, in Ziklag, in Makona and its settlements, in Enrimmon, in Zorah, in Jarmuth, Zanoah, Adullam and their villages, in Lachish and its fields, in Azekah and its settlements. So they were living all the way from Beersheba to the valley of Hinnom. The descendants of the Benjamites from Geba lived in Michmash, Aijah, Bethel and its settlements, in Anathoth, Nob and Ananiah, in Hazor, Ramah and Gittim, in Hadid, Zeboim and Nabalat, in Lod and Ono, and in the valley of the craftsmen. Some of the divisions of the Levites of Judah settled in Benjamin. Nehemiah chapter 12. These were the priests and Levites who returned with Zerubbabel son of Shealtiel and with Jeshua: Seraiah, Jeremiah, Ezra, Amariah, Malach, Hattush, Shechaniah, Rehum, Meramoth, Iddo, Ginnathon, Abijah, Mijamin, Moadiah, Bilgah, Shemaiah, Joiarib, Jediah, Salu, Amok, Hilkiah, and Jediah. These were the leaders of the priests and their associates in the days of Jeshua. The Levites were Jeshua, Binui, Kadmiel, Sherebiah, Judah, and also Mattaniah, who together with his associates was in charge of the songs of thanksgiving. Bakbukiah and Unai, their associates, stood opposite them in the services. Jeshua was the father of Joiakim, Joiakim the father of Eliashib, Eliashib the father of Joiada, Joiada the father of Jonathan, and Jonathan the father of Jadua. In the days of Joiakim, these were the heads of the priestly families: of Seraiah's family, Mariah; of Jeremiah's, Hananiah; of Ezra's, Meshullam; of Amariah's, Jehohanan; of Malach's, Jonathan; of Shechaniah's, Joseph; 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of Jediah's, Uzzi; of Salu's, Kalei; of Amok's, Eber; of Hilkiah's, Hashabiah; of Jediah's, Nathano. The family heads of the Levites in the days of Eliashib, Joiada, Johanan, and Jadua, as well as those of the priests, were recorded in the reign of Darius the Persian. The family heads among the descendants of Levi up to the time of Johanan, son of Eliashib, were recorded in the book of the Annals. And the leaders of the Levites were Hashabiah, Sherebiah, Jeshua son of Kadmiel, and their associates, who stood opposite them to give praise and thanksgiving, one section responding to the other as prescribed by David the man of God. Mattaniah, Bakbukiah, Obadiah, Meshullam, Telmon, and Akkab were gatekeepers who guarded the storerooms at the gates. They served in the days of Joiakim, son of Jeshua, the son of Jozadak, and in the days of Nehemiah the governor, and of Ezra the priest and scribe. At the dedication of the wall of Jerusalem, the Levites were sought out from where they lived, and were brought to Jerusalem to celebrate joyfully the dedication with songs of thanksgiving and with the music of cymbals, harps, and lyres. The singers also were brought together from the region around Jerusalem, from the villages of the Netophathites, from Beth Gilgal, and from the area of Geba and Asmaveth, for the singers had built villages for themselves around Jerusalem. When the priests and Levites had purified themselves ceremonially, they purified the people, the gates, and the wall. I had the leaders of Judah go up on top of the wall. I also assigned two large choirs to give thanks. One was to proceed on top of the wall to the right, toward the dung gate. Hoshea and half the leaders of Judah followed them, along with Azariah, Ezra, Meshullam, Judah, Benjamin, Shemaiah, Jeremiah, as well as some priests with trumpets, and also Zechariah son of Jonathan, the son of Shemaiah, the son of Mattaniah, the son of Micaiah, the son of Zachar, the son of Asaph, and his associates Shemaiah, Azarel, Milalai, Gilalai, Maai, Nathanael, Judah, and Hanani, with musical instruments prescribed by David the man of God. Ezra the scribe led the procession. At the fountain gate they continued directly up the steps of the city of David, on the ascent to the wall, and passed above the house of David to the water gate on the east. The second choir proceeded in the opposite direction. I followed them on top of the wall, together with half the people, past the tower of the ovens to the broad wall, over the gate of Ephraim, the Jeshena gate, the fish gate, the tower of Hananel, and the tower of the hundred, as far as the sheep gate. At the gate of the guard they stopped. The two choirs that gave thanks then took their places in the house of God. So did I, together with half the officials, as well as the priests, Eliakim, Maaseiah, Meniamin, Micaiah, Elioenai, Zechariah, and Hananiah with their trumpets, and also Maaseiah, Shemaiah, Eleazar, Uzzi, Jehohanan, Melchijah, Elam, and Ezer. The choirs sang under the direction of Jezrahiah. And on that day they offered great sacrifices, rejoicing because God had given them great joy. The women and children also rejoiced. The sound of rejoicing in Jerusalem could be heard far away. At that time men were appointed to be in charge of the storerooms for the contributions, first fruits, and tithes. From the fields around the towns they were to bring into the storerooms the portions required by the law for the priests and the Levites, for Judah was pleased with the ministering priests and Levites. They performed the service of their God and the service of purification, as did also the singers and gatekeepers, according to the commands of David and his son Solomon. For long ago, in the days of David and Asaph, there had been directors for the singers and for the songs of praise and thanksgiving to God. So in the days of Zerubbabel and of Nehemiah, all Israel contributed the daily portions for the singers and gatekeepers. They also set aside the portion for the other Levites, and the Levites set aside the portion for the descendants of Aaron. Nehemiah chapter 13. On that day the book of Moses was read aloud in the hearing of the people, and there it was found written that no Ammonite or Moabite should ever be admitted into the assembly of God, because they had not met the Israelites with food and water, but had hired Balaam to call a curse down on them. Our God, however, turned the curse into a blessing. When the people heard this law, they excluded from Israel all who were of foreign descent. Before this, Eliashib the priest had been put in charge of the storerooms of the house of our God. He was closely associated with Tobiah, and he had provided him with a large room formerly used to store the grain offerings and incense and temple articles, and also the tithes of grain, new wine, and oil prescribed for the Levites, singers, and gatekeepers, as well as the contributions for the priests. But while all this was going on, I was not in Jerusalem, for in the 32nd year of Artaxerxes, king of Babylon, I had returned to the king. Some time later I asked his permission and came back to Jerusalem. Here I learned about the evil thing Eliashib had done in providing Tobiah a room in the courts of the house of God. I was greatly displeased and threw all Tobiah's household goods out of the room. I gave orders to purify the rooms, and then I put back into them the equipment of the house of God, with the grain offerings and the incense. I also learned that the portions assigned to the Levites had not been given to them, and that all the Levites and singers responsible for the service had gone back to their own fields. So I rebuked the officials and asked them, "Why is the house of God neglected?" Then I called them together and stationed them at their posts. All Judah brought the tithes of grain, new wine, and oil into the storerooms. I put Shelemiah the priest, Zadok the scribe, and a Levite named Pedaiah in charge of the storerooms, and made Hanan, son of Zachar, the son of Mattaniah, their assistant, because these men were considered trustworthy. They were made responsible for distributing the supplies to their brothers. Remember me for this, O my God, and do not blot out what I have so faithfully done for the house of my God and its services. In those days I saw men in Judah treading wine presses on the Sabbath, and bringing in grain and loading it on donkeys, together with wine, grapes, figs, and all other kinds of loads. And they were bringing all this into Jerusalem on the Sabbath. Therefore I warned them against selling food on that day. Men from Tyre who lived in Jerusalem were bringing in fish and all kinds of merchandise and selling them in Jerusalem on the Sabbath to the people of Judah. I rebuked the nobles of Judah and said to them, "What is this wicked thing you are doing, desecrating the Sabbath day? Didn't your forefathers do the same things, so that our God brought all this calamity upon us and upon this city? Now you are stirring up more wrath against Israel by desecrating the Sabbath." When evening shadows fell on the gates of Jerusalem before the Sabbath, I ordered the doors to be shut and not opened until the Sabbath was over. I stationed some of my own men at the gates so that no load could be brought in on the Sabbath day. Once or twice the merchants and sellers of all kinds of goods spent the night outside Jerusalem. But I warned them and said, "Why do you spend the night by the wall? If you do this again, I will lay hands on you." From that time on, they no longer came on the Sabbath. Then I commanded the Levites to purify themselves and go and guard the gates in order to keep the Sabbath day holy. Remember me for this also, O my God, and show mercy to me according to your great love. Moreover, in those days I saw men of Judah who had married women from Ashdod, Ammon, and Moab. Half of their children spoke the language of Ashdod, or the language of one of the other peoples, and did not know how to speak the language of Judah. I rebuked them and called curses down on them. I beat some of the men and pulled out their hair. I made them take an oath in God's name and said, "You are not to give your daughters in marriage to their sons, nor are you to take their daughters in marriage for your sons or for yourselves." Was it not because of marriages like these that Solomon, king of Israel, sinned? Among the many nations there was no king like him. He was loved by his God, and God made him king over all Israel, but even he was led into sin by foreign women. Must we hear now that you too are doing all this terrible wickedness and are being unfaithful to our God by marrying foreign women? One of the sons of Joiada, son of Eliashib, the high priest, was son-in-law to Sanballat the Horonite, and I drove him away from me. Remember them, O my God, because they defiled the priestly office and the covenant of the priesthood and of the Levites. So I purified the priests and the Levites of everything foreign, and assigned them duties, each to his own task. I also made provision for contributions of wood at designated times, and for the first fruits. Remember me with favor, O my God.
1: Introduction to Ezra. The book of Ezra documents the faithfulness of God in keeping his promise despite a difficult political reality. Through the prophet Jeremiah, God had promised that the Jews would be returned to the promised land after 70 years of captivity in Babylon. Babylon eventually fell to Persia. It was then that Persia permitted the return of many Jews. God was fulfilling his promise. Most likely, Ezra, the priest, wrote about these return journeys in this book between 450 and 444 BC. He also described the rebuilding of their temple in Jerusalem, which had been destroyed along with the city. They had been disciplined for not keeping God's laws. Possession of the land and the blessing of God were always dependent on Israel's spiritual fidelity to God. Under the leadership of Ezra, He taught the people the law and reformed their religious life. Now they could once again become God's people, chosen to be an example to the nations around them. As you listen, consider Ezra's actions and note his humble obedience.
0: Ezra chapter 1. In the first year of Cyrus, king of Persia, in order to fulfill the word of the Lord spoken by Jeremiah, the Lord moved the heart of Cyrus, king of Persia, to make a proclamation throughout his realm and to put it in writing. This is what Cyrus, king of Persia, says: The Lord, the God of heaven, has given me all the kingdoms of the earth, and he has appointed me to build a temple for him at Jerusalem in Judah. Any one of his people among you, may his God be with him, and let him go up to Jerusalem in Judah and build the temple of the Lord, the God of Israel, the God who is in Jerusalem. And the people of any place where survivors may now be living are to provide him with silver and gold, with goods and livestock, and with freewill offerings for the temple of God in Jerusalem. Then the family heads of Judah and Benjamin, and the priests and Levites, everyone whose heart God had moved, prepared to go up and build the house of the Lord in Jerusalem. All their neighbors assisted them with articles of silver and gold, with goods and livestock, and with valuable gifts, in addition to all the freewill offerings. Moreover, King Cyrus brought out the articles belonging to the temple of the Lord, which Nebuchadnezzar had carried away from Jerusalem, and had placed in the temple of his God. Cyrus, king of Persia, had them brought by Mithridath, the treasurer, who counted them out to Sheshbazzar, the prince of Judah. This was the inventory: gold dishes 30, silver dishes 1,000, silver pans 29, gold bowls 30. Matching silver bowls 410, other articles 1,000. In all there were 5,400 articles of gold and of silver. Sheshbazzar brought all these along when the exiles came up from Babylon to Jerusalem. Ezra chapter 2. Now these are the people of the province who came up from the captivity of the exiles, whom Nebuchadnezzar, king of Babylon, had taken captive to Babylon. They returned to Jerusalem and Judah, each to his own town, in company with Zerubbabel, Jeshua, Nehemiah, Seraiah, Realiah, Mordecai, Bilshan, Mizpar, Bigvai, Rehum, and Baana. The list of the men of the people of Israel: the descendants of Parosh, 2,172. Of Shephatiah, 372. Of Arah, 775. Of Pahath Moab, through the line of Jeshua and Joab, 2,812. Of Elam, 1,254. Of Zatu, 945. Of Zachai, 760. Of Bani, 642. Of Bebai, 623. Of Asgad, 1,222. Of Adonikam, 666. Of Bigvai, 2,056. Of Aden, 454. Of Ater, through Hezekiah, 98. Of Bezai, 323. Of Jorah, 112. Of Hashem, 223. Of Gibar, 95. The men of Bethlehem, 123. Of Netophah, 56. Of Anathoth, 128. Of Asmaveth, 42. Of Kiriath-Jearim, Kephirah, and Beeroth, 743. Of Ramah and Jeba, 621. Of Michmash, 122. Of Bethel and Ai, 223. Of Nebo, 52. Of Magbish, 156. Of the other Elam, 1,254. Of Harim, 320. Of Lod, Hadid, and Ono, 725. Of Jericho, 345. Of Sinaiah, 3,630. The priests, the descendants of Jediah, through the family of Jeshua, 973. Of Immer, 1,052. Of Pashur, 1,247. Of Harim, 1,017. The Levites, the descendants of Jeshua and Kadmiel, through the line of Hodaviah, 74. The singers, the descendants of Asaph, 128. The gatekeepers of the temple, the descendants of Shalem, Ater, Talmon, Akkub, Hatita, and Shobai, 139. The temple servants, the descendants of Ziah, Hasupha, Tabaoth, Kiras, Siaha, Padan, Labana, Hagaba, Akab, Hagab, Shalmai, Hanan, Gittel, Gehar, Reiah, Rezin, Nakota, Gazam, Azza, Pasea, Besai, Asna, Meunim, Nephusim, Bakbuk, Hakufa, Harher, Basleth, Mahida, Harsha, Barkas, Sisera, Tima, Naziah, and Hatipha. The descendants of the servants of Solomon, the descendants of Sotai, Hasophereth, Peruda, Jeala, Darkon, Gittel, Shephatiah, Hattel, Pachareth, Hazabaim, and Amai. The temple servants and the descendants of the servants of Solomon, 392. The following came up from the towns of Telmila, Telharsha, Kirub, Adon, and Immer, but they could not show that their families were descended from Israel. The descendants of Deliah, Tobiah, and Nekoda, 652. And from among the priests, the descendants of Hobeah, Hakaz, and Barzillai, a man who had married a daughter of Barzillai the Gileadite and was called by that name. These searched for their family records, but they could not find them, and so were excluded from the priesthood as unclean. The governor ordered them not to eat any of the most sacred food until there was a priest ministering with the Urim and Thummim. The whole company numbered 42,360, besides their 7,337 men-servants and maid-servants, and they also had 200 men and women singers. They had 736 horses, 245 mules, 435 camels, and 6,720 donkeys. When they arrived at the house of the Lord in Jerusalem, some of the heads of the families gave freewill offerings toward the rebuilding of the house of God on its site. According to their ability, they gave to the treasury for this work 61,000 drachmas of gold, 5,000 minas of silver, and 100 priestly garments. The priests, the Levites, the singers, the gatekeepers, and the temple servants settled in their own towns, along with some of the other people, and the rest of the Israelites settled in their towns. Ezra chapter 3. When the seventh month came, and the Israelites had settled in their towns, the people assembled as one man in Jerusalem. Then Jeshua, son of Jozadak, and his fellow priests, and Zerubbabel, son of Shealtiel, and his associates, began to build the altar of the God of Israel to sacrifice burnt offerings on it, in accordance with what is written in the law of Moses, the man of God. Despite their fear of the peoples around them, they built the altar on its foundation and sacrificed burnt offerings on it to the Lord, both the morning and evening sacrifices. Then, in accordance with what is written, they celebrated the Feast of Tabernacles with the required number of burnt offerings prescribed for each day. After that, they presented the regular burnt offerings, the new moon sacrifices, and the sacrifices for all the appointed sacred feasts of the Lord, as well as those brought as free will offerings to the Lord. On the first day of the seventh month, they began to offer burnt offerings to the Lord, though the foundation of the Lord's temple had not yet been laid. Then they gave money to the masons and carpenters, and gave food and drink and oil to the people of Sidon and Tyre, so that they would bring cedar logs by sea from Lebanon to Joppa, as authorized by Cyrus king of Persia. In the second month of the second year after their arrival at the house of God in Jerusalem, Zerubbabel, son of Shealtiel, Jeshua, son of Jozadak, and the rest of their brothers, the priests and the Levites and all who had returned from the captivity to Jerusalem, began the work, appointing Levites 20 years of age and older to supervise the building of the house of the Lord. Jeshua and his sons and brothers, and Kadmiel and his sons, descendants of Hodaviah, and the sons of Hanadad and their sons and brothers, all Levites, joined together in supervising those working on the house of God. When the builders laid the foundation of the temple of the Lord, the priests in their vestments and with trumpets, and the Levites, the sons of Asaph, with cymbals, took their places to praise the Lord, as prescribed by David, king of Israel. With praise and thanksgiving they sang to the Lord, He is good, His love to Israel endures forever. And all the people gave a great shout of praise to the Lord, because the foundation of the house of the Lord was laid. But many of the older priests and Levites and family heads who had seen the former temple wept aloud when they saw the foundation of this temple being laid, while many others shouted for joy. No one could distinguish the sound of the shouts of joy from the sound of weeping, because the people made so much noise, and the sound was heard far away. Ezra chapter 4. When the enemies of Judah and Benjamin heard that the exiles were building a temple for the Lord, the God of Israel, they came to Zerubbabel and to the heads of the families and said, "Let us help you build, because like you we seek your God and have been sacrificing to him since the time of Esarhaddon, king of Assyria, who brought us here." But Zerubbabel, Jeshua, and the rest of the heads of the families of Israel answered, "You have no part with us in building a temple to our God. We alone will build it for the Lord, the God of Israel, as King Cyrus, the king of Persia, commanded us." Then the peoples around them set out to discourage the people of Judah and make them afraid to go on building. They hired counselors to work against them and frustrate their plans during the entire reign of Cyrus, king of Persia, and down to the reign of Darius, king of Persia. At the beginning of the reign of Xerxes, they lodged an accusation against the people of Judah and Jerusalem. And in the days of Artaxerxes, king of Persia, Bishlam, Mithridath, Tabeel, and the rest of his associates wrote a letter to Artaxerxes. The letter was written in Aramaic script and in the Aramaic language. Rehum, the commanding officer, and Shimshai, the secretary, wrote a letter against Jerusalem to Artaxerxes the king as follows. Rehum, the commanding officer, and Shimshai, the secretary, together with the rest of their associates, the judges and officials over the men from Tripolis, Persia, Erech, and Babylon, the Elamites of Susa, and the other people whom the great and honorable Ashurbanipal deported and settled in the city of Samaria and elsewhere in Trans-Euphrates. This is a copy of the letter they sent him. To King Artaxerxes, from your servants, the men of Trans-Euphrates. The king should know that the Jews who came up to us from you have gone to Jerusalem and are rebuilding that rebellious and wicked city. They are restoring the walls and repairing the foundations. Furthermore, the king should know that if this city is built and its walls are restored, no more taxes, tribute, or duty will be paid, and the royal revenues will suffer. Now, since we are under obligation to the palace, and it is not proper for us to see the king dishonored, we are sending this message to inform the king, so that a search may be made in the archives of your predecessors. In these records you will find that this city is a rebellious city, troublesome to kings and provinces, a place of rebellion from ancient times. That is why this city was destroyed. We inform the king that if this city is built and its walls are restored, you will be left with nothing in Trans-Euphrates. The king sent this reply to Rehum, the commanding officer, Shimshai, the secretary, and the rest of their associates living in Samaria and elsewhere in Trans-Euphrates. Greetings. The letter you sent us has been read and translated in my presence. I issued an order, and a search was made, and it was found that this city has a long history of revolt against kings, and has been a place of rebellion and sedition. Jerusalem has had powerful kings ruling over the whole of Trans-Euphrates, and taxes, tribute, and duty were paid to them. Now issue an order to these men to stop work, so that this city will not be rebuilt until I so order. Be careful not to neglect this matter. Why let this threat grow to the detriment of the royal interests? As soon as the copy of the letter of King Artaxerxes was read to Rehum and Shimshai the secretary and their associates, they went immediately to the Jews in Jerusalem and compelled them by force to stop. Thus the work on the house of God in Jerusalem came to a standstill until the second year of the reign of Darius, king of Persia. Ezra chapter 5. Now Haggai the prophet and Zechariah the prophet, a descendant of Iddo, prophesied to the Jews in Judah and Jerusalem in the name of the God of Israel who was over them. Then Zerubbabel son of Shealtiel and Jeshua son of Jozadak set to work to rebuild the house of God in Jerusalem. And the prophets of God were with them, helping them. At that time Tattenai, governor of Trans-Euphrates.
2: 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The word of God is powerful, it brings clarity, and it illuminates. Up next is the Open Heavens devotional reading for today. 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

Good day, dearly beloved. You're listening to the Central Parish Radio. My name is Ronke Bello, and I'll be taking you through our Open Heavens Daily Devotional, written by our Father in the Lord, Pastor E.A. Adeboye, the General Overseer of the Redeemed Christian Church of God. Our topic for today, Saturday, May 2nd, 2026, is the Mighty Hand of God, and we're looking at the second part of it. The Mighty Hand of God, Part 2. Let us pray. Heavenly Father, we say thank you. We thank you, O Lord, for your divine visitation. We thank you, Lord, because it's only the living that can praise your holy name. We thank you, Lord, for the life that you've given unto us. May thy holy name be glorified forever in Jesus' name. Almighty Father, we commit this day unto thy able hands, O Lord. Heavenly Father, we pray thee that you will show up in everything that concerns us in the mighty name of Jesus. Thank you, our Father. In Jesus' name we pray. Amen. We are looking at the Mighty Hand of God, Part 2, and our memory verse is taken from the book of Deuteronomy, chapter 26, verse 8. Deuteronomy, chapter 26, verse 8. And the Lord brought us forth out of Egypt with a mighty hand, and with an outstretched arm, and with great terribleness, and with signs, and with wonders. I pray this day that as many that are listening to this devotional, the Lord is bringing you out of all challenges of life in the mighty name of Jesus. Our Bible reading is taken from the book of Joshua, chapter 4, from verse 1 to 3, and also from verse 21 to 24. Joshua 4, 1 to 3, and 21 to 24. I read, "And it came to pass, when the people were clean passed over Jordan, that the Lord spake unto Joshua, saying, Take you 12 men out of the people, out of every tribe, a man, and command ye them, saying, Take you hence out of the midst of Jordan, out of the place where the priest's feet stood firm, 12 stones, and ye shall carry them over with you, and leave them in the lodging place where ye shall lodge this night." And reading from verse 21, "And speak unto the children of Israel, saying, When your children shall ask their fathers in time to come, saying, What mean these stones? Then ye shall let your children know, saying, Israel came over this Jordan on dry land. For the Lord your God dried up the waters of Jordan from before you until you were passed over, as the Lord your God did to the Red Sea, which he dried up from before us until we were gone over. That all the people of the earth might know that the hand of the Lord, that it is mighty, that ye might fear the Lord your God forever." May God bless the reading of his word. When God's mighty hand works in favor of a fellow, family, or nation, it always leads to great blessings and favor. His mighty hand also brings total deliverance to captives and freedom to the oppressed. In Exodus chapter 3, verse 19, the Bible says, "And I am sure that the king of Egypt will not let you go, no, not by a mighty hand." God told Moses that Pharaoh will not release the Israelites unless a mighty hand forces him. So, when God's mighty hand was revealed, the children of Israel experienced preservation, protection, light, and provision. Egypt, on the other hand, became a shadow of itself. This shows that while God's mighty hand works for his people, it works against any force that dares to position itself against the Lord or his people. In the book of Exodus chapter 8, from verse 17 to 19,
The Bible says, and they did so, for Aaron stretched out his hand with his rod and smote the dust of the earth, and it became lice in man and in beast. All the dust of the land became lice throughout all the land of Egypt. And the magician did so with their enchantments to bring forth lice, but they could not. So there were lice upon man and upon beast. Then the magician said unto Pharaoh, this is the finger of God. And Pharaoh's heart was hardened, and he hearkened not unto them, as the Lord has said. In the scripture that we just read, the magicians in Egypt, who had earlier replicated the same wonders as Moses, acknowledged that the finger of God was truly at work in his life, because they could no longer perform the wonders that God was doing through Moses. Despite this, Pharaoh stubbornly refused to back down from his decision to not let the Israelites go. That was until God's mighty hand descended upon him and his people. I pray that anyone who stubbornly opposes you will be visited by the mighty hand of God in Jesus' name. Going back to the Bible text that we read from book of Joshua chapter 4, when the Israelites crossed River Jordan, God's mighty hand was at work. After they had crossed over, Joshua declared that indeed God made the way through River Jordan and brought them to the other side on dry land, to show all the people of the earth that is mighty, that his hand is mighty. God's mighty hand makes a way for people where there seems to be no way. If you are indeed a child of God, rejoice, because his mighty hand will ensure all things work together for your good. As the Bible clearly states in Romans 8:28, and we know that all things work together for good to them that love God, to them who are the called according to his purpose. However, if you are not a child of God, or if you profess to be a Christian but still living in sin, I beseech you to repent today, so that you will not face the fury of the mighty hand of God. May God's mighty hand bring you victory upon victory and shield you from the enemy's attack in Jesus' name. So if you are out there, you need to surrender your life to God. Hand over everything unto him. Remember, God's mighty hand works for the good of those who love him, and against those who oppose him. We are going to pray. We are going to say, Father, please help me, O Lord. Help me. Let your mighty hand, let it work for me in the mighty name of Jesus. And let it work against all my enemies in the mighty name of Jesus. Thank you, our Father. In Jesus' name we have prayed. Amen. Our study text for today is taken from the book of 1 Chronicles chapter 10 to 12. 1 Chronicles chapter 10 to 12. And as you study, may you be blessed. Thank you for joining us as we sing the hymn, Conquerors and Overcomers. Now are we. God bless you.

Good day, dearly beloved. You're listening to the Central Parish Radio. My name is Ronke Bello, and I'll be taking you through our Open Heavens Daily Devotional, written by our Father in the Lord, Pastor E.A. Adeboye, the General Overseer of the Redeemed Christian Church of God. Our topic for today, Saturday, May 2nd, 2026, is the Mighty Hand of God, and we're looking at the second part of it. The Mighty Hand of God, Part 2. Let us pray. Heavenly Father, we say thank you. We thank you, O Lord, for your divine visitation. We thank you, Lord, because it's only the living that can praise your holy name. We thank you, Lord, for the life that you've given unto us. May thy holy name be glorified forever in Jesus' name. Almighty Father, we commit this day unto thy able hands, O Lord. Heavenly Father, we pray thee that you will show up in everything that concerns us in the mighty name of Jesus. Thank you, our Father. In Jesus' name we pray. Amen. We are looking at the Mighty Hand of God, Part 2, and our memory verse is taken from the book of Deuteronomy, chapter 26, verse 8. Deuteronomy, chapter 26, verse 8. And the Lord brought us forth out of Egypt with a mighty hand, and with an outstretched arm, and with great terribleness, and with signs, and with wonders.

take you hence out of the midst of Jordan, out of the place where the priest's feet stood firm, 12 stones, and ye shall carry them over with you, and leave them in the lodging place where ye shall lodge this night. And reading from verse 21. And speak unto the children of Israel, saying, when your children shall ask their fathers in time to come, saying, what mean these stones? Then ye shall let your children know, saying, Israel came over this Jordan on dry land. For the Lord your God dried up the waters of Jordan from before you until you were passed over, as the Lord your God did to the Red Sea, which he dried up from before us until we were gone over, that all the people of the earth might know that the hand of the Lord, that it is mighty, that ye might fear the Lord your God forever. May God bless the reading of his word. When God's mighty hand works in favor of a fellow, family, or nation, it always leads to great blessings and favor. His mighty hand also brings total deliverance to captives and freedom to the oppressed. In Exodus chapter 3, verse 19, the Bible says, and I am sure that the king of Egypt will not let you go. No, not by a mighty hand. God told Moses that Pharaoh will not release the Israelites unless a mighty hand forces him. So, when God's mighty hand was revealed, the children of Israel experienced preservation, protection, light, and provision. Egypt, on the other hand, became a shadow of itself. This shows that while God's mighty hand works for his people, it works against any force that dares to position itself against the Lord or his people. In the book of Exodus chapter 8, from verse 17 to 19, the Bible says, and they did so, for Aaron stretched out his hand with his rod and smote the dust of the earth, and it became lice in man and in beast. All the dust of the land became lice throughout all the land of Egypt. And the magician did so with their enchantments to bring forth lice, but they could not. So there were lice upon man and upon beast. Then the magician said unto Pharaoh, this is the finger of God. And Pharaoh's heart was hardened, and he hearkened not unto them, as the Lord has said. In the scripture that we just read, the magicians in Egypt, who had earlier replicated the same wonders as Moses, acknowledged that the finger of God was truly at work in his life, because they could no longer perform the wonders that God was doing through Moses. Despite this, Pharaoh stubbornly refused to back down from his decision to not let the Israelites go. That was until God's mighty hand descended upon him and his people. I pray that anyone who stubbornly opposes you will be visited by the mighty hand of God in Jesus' name. Going back to the Bible text that we read from book of Joshua chapter 4, when the Israelites crossed River Jordan, God's mighty hand was at work. After they had crossed over, Joshua declared that indeed God made the way through River Jordan and brought them to the other side on dry land, to show all the people of the earth that his mighty, that his hand is mighty. God's mighty hand makes a way for people where there seems to be no way. If you are indeed a child of God, rejoice, because his mighty hand will ensure all things work together for your good. As the Bible clearly states in Romans 8:28, and

We know that all things work together for good to them that love God, to them who are the called according to his purpose. However, if you are not a child of God, or if you profess to be a Christian but still living in sin, I beseech you to repent today so that you will not face the fury of the mighty hand of God. May God's mighty hand bring you victory upon victory and shield you from the enemy's attack in Jesus' name. So if you are out there, you need to surrender your life to God. Hand over everything unto him. Remember, God's mighty hand works for the good of those who love him and against those who oppose him. We're going to pray. You are going to say, Father, please help me, O Lord. Help me. Let your mighty hand, let it work for me in the mighty name of Jesus. And let it work against all my enemies in the mighty name of Jesus. Thank you, our Father. In Jesus' name we have prayed. Amen. Our study text for today is taken from the book of 1 Chronicles chapter 10 to 12. 1 Chronicles chapter 10 to 12. And as you study, may you be blessed. Thank you for joining us as we sing the hymn, Conquerors and Overcomers. Now are we. God bless you.

0: Introduction to Exodus. The book of Exodus continues the story of God's promises that began in the book of Genesis. From the people of the world, God selected one man, Abraham, and promised to make his descendants into a great nation. Exodus describes the birth of that nation. When the story of Genesis ends, we see Jacob and 70 of his descendants go into Egypt to live. When the book of Exodus begins, these descendants of Abraham have grown to over 2 million people. These people, called Israel, or the Hebrews, became slaves under the Pharaoh of Egypt. The people prayed for deliverance. Israel's deliverance from Egypt is perhaps the greatest miracle in the Old Testament. This rescue is remembered annually by the Passover celebration. The eyewitness, Moses, recorded all of the events in Exodus. Moses was the man God used to lead his chosen people out of Egypt. Then, at Mount Sinai, God gave the people of Israel their law code, or constitution, that included the Ten Commandments. Now all they needed to be a nation was a land of their own. In order to guide them spiritually and physically, God gave them a portable worship center where he dwelt among the people. God was shaping this people into a great nation in order to be the source of truth and salvation to the entire world. And in the process, he was revealing more and more about himself.
1: Exodus chapter 1. These are the names of the sons of Israel who went to Egypt with Jacob, each with his family: Reuben, Simeon, Levi, and Judah; Issachar, Zebulun, and Benjamin; Dan and Naphtali; Gad and Asher. The descendants of Jacob numbered 70 in all. Joseph was already in Egypt. Now Joseph and all his brothers and all that generation died. But the Israelites were fruitful and multiplied greatly and became exceedingly numerous, so that the land was filled with them. Then a new king, who did not know about Joseph, came to power in Egypt. "Look," he said to his people, "the Israelites have become much too numerous for us. Come, we must deal shrewdly with them, or they will become even more numerous, and if war breaks out, will join our enemies, fight against us, and leave the country." So they put slave masters over them to oppress them with forced labor, and they built Pithom and Ramesses as store cities for Pharaoh. But the more they were oppressed, the more they multiplied and spread. So the Egyptians came to dread the Israelites and worked them ruthlessly. They made their lives bitter with hard labor in brick and mortar, and with all kinds of work in the fields. In all their hard labor, the Egyptians used them ruthlessly. The king of Egypt said to the Hebrew midwives, whose names were Shiphrah and Puah, "When you help the Hebrew women in childbirth and observe them on the delivery stool, if it is a boy, kill him, but if it is a girl, let her live." The midwives, however, feared God and did not do what the king of Egypt had told them to do. They let the boys live. Then the king of Egypt summoned the midwives and asked them, "Why have you done this? Why have you let the boys live?" The midwives answered Pharaoh, "Hebrew women are not like Egyptian women. They are vigorous and give birth before the midwives arrive." So God was kind to the midwives, and the people increased and became even more numerous. And because the midwives feared God, he gave them families of their own. Then Pharaoh gave this order to all his people: "Every boy that is born you must throw into the Nile, but let every girl live." Exodus chapter 2. Now a man of the house of Levi married a Levite woman, and she became pregnant and gave birth to a son. When she saw that he was a fine child, she hid him for 3 months. But when she could hide him no longer, she got a papyrus basket for him and coated it with tar and pitch. Then she placed the child in it and put it among the reeds along the bank of the Nile. His sister stood at a distance to see what would happen to him. Then Pharaoh's daughter went down to the Nile to bathe, and her attendants were walking along the river bank. She saw the basket among the reeds and sent her slave girl to get it. She opened it and saw the baby. He was crying, and she felt sorry for him. "This is one of the Hebrew babies," she said. Then his sister asked Pharaoh's daughter, "Shall I go and get one of the Hebrew women to nurse the baby for you?" "Yes, go," she answered, and the girl went and got the baby's mother. Pharaoh's daughter said to her, "Take this baby and nurse him for me, and I will pay you." So the woman took the baby and nursed him. When the child grew older, she took him to Pharaoh's daughter, and he became her son. She named him Moses, saying, "I drew him out of the water." One day after Moses had grown up, he went out to where his own people were and watched them at their hard labor. He saw an Egyptian beating a Hebrew, one of his own people. Glancing this way and that and seeing no one, he killed the Egyptian and hid him in the sand. The next day he went out and saw two Hebrews fighting. He asked the one in the wrong, "Why are you hitting your fellow Hebrew?" The man said, "Who made you ruler and judge over us? Are you thinking of killing me as you killed the Egyptian?" Then Moses was afraid and thought, "What I did must have become known." When Pharaoh heard of this, he tried to kill Moses, but Moses fled from Pharaoh and went to live in Midian, where he sat down by a well. Now a priest of Midian had 7 daughters, and they came to draw water and fill the troughs to water their father's flock. Some shepherds came along and drove them away, but Moses got up and came to their rescue and watered their flock. When the girls returned to Reuel, their father, he asked them, "Why have you returned so early today?" They answered, "An Egyptian rescued us from the shepherds. He even drew water for us and watered the flock." "And where is he?" he asked his daughters. "Why did you leave him? Invite him to have something to eat." Moses agreed to stay with the man, who gave his daughter Zipporah to Moses in marriage. Zipporah gave birth to a son, and Moses named him Gershom, saying, "I have become an alien in a foreign land." During that long period the king of Egypt died. The Israelites groaned in their slavery and cried out, and their cry for help because of their slavery went up to God. God heard their groaning, and he remembered his covenant with Abraham, with Isaac, and with Jacob. So God looked on the Israelites and was concerned about them. Exodus chapter 3. Now Moses was tending the flock of Jethro, his father-in-law, the priest of Midian, and he led the flock to the far side of the desert and came to Horeb, the mountain of God. There the angel of the Lord appeared to him in flames of fire from within a bush. Moses saw that though the bush was on fire, it did not burn up. So Moses thought, "I will go over and see this strange sight, why the bush does not burn up." When the Lord saw that he had gone over to look, God called to him from within the bush, "Moses, Moses!" And Moses said, "Here I am." "Do not come any closer," God said. "Take off your sandals, for the place where you are standing is holy ground." Then he said, "I am the God of your father, the God of Abraham, the God of Isaac, and the God of Jacob." At this Moses hid his face, because he was afraid to look at God. The Lord said, "I have indeed seen the misery of my people in Egypt. I have heard them crying out because of their slave drivers, and I am concerned about their suffering. So I have come down to rescue them from the hand of the Egyptians, and to bring them up out of that land into a good and spacious land, a land flowing with milk and honey, the home of the Canaanites, Hittites, Amorites, Perizzites, Hivites, and Jebusites. And now the cry of the Israelites has reached me, and I have seen the way the Egyptians are oppressing them. So now go, I am sending you to Pharaoh to bring my people, the Israelites, out of Egypt." But Moses said to God, "Who am I that I should go to Pharaoh and bring the Israelites out of Egypt?" And God said, "I will be with you, And this will be the sign to you that it is I who have sent you. When you have brought the people out of Egypt, you will worship God on this mountain. Moses said to God, Suppose I go to the Israelites and say to them, The God of your fathers has sent me to you. And they ask me, What is his name? Then what shall I tell them? God said to Moses, I am who I am. This is what you are to say to the Israelites. I am has sent me to you. God also said to Moses, Say to the Israelites, The Lord, the God of your fathers, the God of Abraham, the God of Isaac, and the God of Jacob, has sent me to you. This is my name forever, the name by which I am to be remembered from generation to generation. Go, assemble the elders of Israel, and say to them, The Lord, the God of your fathers, the God of Abraham, Isaac, and Jacob, appeared to me and said, I have watched over you and have seen what has been done to you in Egypt. And I have promised to bring you up out of your misery in Egypt into the land of the Canaanites, Hittites, Amorites, Perizzites, Hivites, and Jebusites, a land flowing with milk and honey. The elders of Israel will listen to you. Then you and the elders are to go to the king of Egypt and say to him, The Lord, the God of the Hebrews, has met with us. Let us take a 3-day journey into the desert to offer sacrifices to the Lord our God. But I know that the king of Egypt will not let you go unless a mighty hand compels him. So I will stretch out my hand and strike the Egyptians with all the wonders that I will perform among them. After that he will let you go. And I will make the Egyptians favorably disposed toward this people, so that when you leave you will not go empty-handed. Every woman is to ask her neighbor and any woman living in her house for articles of silver and gold and for clothing, which you will put on your sons and daughters, and so you will plunder the Egyptians. Exodus chapter 4. Moses answered, What if they do not believe me, or listen to me, and say, The Lord did not appear to you? Then the Lord said to him, What is that in your hand? A staff, he replied. The Lord said, Throw it on the ground. Moses threw it on the ground, and it became a snake, and he ran from it. Then the Lord said to him, Reach out your hand, and take it by the tail. So Moses reached out and took hold of the snake, and it turned back into a staff in his hand. This, said the Lord, is so that they may believe that the Lord, the God of their fathers, the God of Abraham, the God of Isaac, and the God of Jacob, has appeared to you. Then the Lord said, Put your hand inside your cloak. So Moses put his hand into his cloak, and when he took it out, it was leprous like snow. Now put it back into your cloak, he said. So Moses put his hand back into his cloak, and when he took it out, it was restored, like the rest of his flesh. Then the Lord said, If they do not believe you or pay attention to the first miraculous sign, they may believe the second. But if they do not believe these two signs or listen to you, take some water from the Nile and pour it on the dry ground. The water you take from the river will become blood on the ground. Moses said to the Lord, O Lord, I have never been eloquent, neither in the past nor since you have spoken to your servant. I am slow of speech and tongue. The Lord said to him, Who gave man his mouth? Who makes him deaf or mute? Who gives him sight or makes him blind? Is it not I, the Lord? Now go. I will help you speak and will teach you what to say. But Moses said, O Lord, please send someone else to do it. Then the Lord's anger burned against Moses, and he said, What about your brother Aaron the Levite? I know he can speak well. He is already on his way to meet you, and his heart will be glad when he sees you. You shall speak to him and put words in his mouth. I will help both of you speak, and will teach you what to do. He will speak to the people for you, and it will be as if he were your mouth, and as if you were God to him. But take this staff in your hand, so you can perform miraculous signs with it. Then Moses went back to Jethro his father-in-law and said to him, Let me go back to my own people in Egypt to see if any of them are still alive. And Jethro said, Go, and I wish you well. Now the Lord had said to Moses in Midian, Go back to Egypt, for all the men who wanted to kill you are dead. So Moses took his wife and sons, put them on a donkey, and started back to Egypt. And he took the staff of God in his hand. The Lord said to Moses, When you return to Egypt, see that you perform before Pharaoh all the wonders I have given you the power to do. But I will harden his heart so that he will not let the people go. Then say to Pharaoh, This is what the Lord says, Israel is my firstborn son, and I told you, Let my son go so he may worship me. But you refuse to let him go, so I will kill your firstborn son. At a lodging place on the way, the Lord met Moses and was about to kill him. But Zipporah took a flint knife, cut off her son's foreskin, and touched Moses' feet with it. Surely you are a bridegroom of blood to me, she said. So the Lord let him alone. At that time she said, bridegroom of blood, referring to circumcision. The Lord said to Aaron, Go into the desert to meet Moses. So he met Moses at the mountain of God and kissed him. Then Moses told Aaron everything the Lord had sent him to say, and also about all the miraculous signs he had commanded him to perform. Moses and Aaron brought together all the elders of the Israelites, and Aaron told them everything the Lord had said to Moses. He also performed the signs before the people, and they believed. And when they heard that the Lord was concerned about them and had seen their misery, they bowed down and worshipped. Exodus chapter 5. Afterward Moses and Aaron went to Pharaoh and said, This is what the Lord, the God of Israel, says, Let my people go, so that they may hold a festival to me in the desert. Pharaoh said, Who is the Lord that I should obey him and let Israel go? I do not know the Lord, and I will not let Israel go. Then they said, The God of the Hebrews has met with us. Now let us take a 3-day journey into the desert to offer sacrifices to the Lord our God, or he may strike us with plagues or with the sword. But the king of Egypt said, Moses and Aaron, why are you taking the people away from their labor? Get back to your work. Then Pharaoh said, Look, the people of the land are now numerous, and you are stopping them from working. That same day Pharaoh gave this order to the slave drivers and foremen in charge of the people, You are no longer to supply the people with straw for making bricks. Let them go and gather their own straw, but require them to make the same number of bricks as before. Don't reduce the quota. They are lazy, that is why they are crying out, Let us go and sacrifice to our God. Make the work harder for the men, so that they keep working and pay no attention to lies. Then the slave drivers and the foremen went out and said to the people, This is what Pharaoh says, I will not give you any more straw. Go and get your own straw wherever you can find it, but your work will not be reduced at all. So the people scattered all over Egypt to gather stubble to use for straw. The slave drivers kept pressing them, saying, Complete the work required of you for each day, just as when you had straw. The Israelite foremen appointed by Pharaoh's slave drivers were beaten and were asked, Why didn't you meet your quota of bricks yesterday or today as before? Then the Israelite foremen went and appealed to Pharaoh, Why have you treated your servants this way? Your servants are given no straw, yet we are told, Make bricks. Your servants are being beaten, but the fault is with your own people. Pharaoh said, Lazy, that's what you are, lazy. That is why you keep saying, Let us go and sacrifice to the Lord. Now get to work. You will not be given any straw, yet you must produce your full quota of bricks. The Israelite foremen realized they were in trouble when they were told, You are not to reduce the number of bricks required of you for each day. When they left Pharaoh, they found Moses and Aaron waiting to meet them, and they said, May the Lord look upon you and judge you. You have made us a stench to Pharaoh and his officials, and have put a sword in their hand to kill us. Moses returned to the Lord and said, O Lord, why have you brought trouble upon this people? Is this why you sent me? Ever since I went to Pharaoh to speak in your name, he has brought trouble upon this people, and you have not rescued your people at all. Exodus chapter 6. Then the Lord said to Moses, Now you will see what I will do to Pharaoh. Because of my mighty hand he will let them go. Because of my mighty hand he will drive them out of his country. God also said to Moses, I am the Lord. I appeared to Abraham, to Isaac, and to Jacob as God Almighty. But by my name, the Lord, I did not make myself known to them. I also established my covenant with them to give them the land of Canaan, where they lived as aliens. Moreover, I have heard the groaning of the Israelites, whom the Egyptians are enslaving, and I have remembered my covenant. Therefore say to the Israelites, I am the Lord, and I will bring you out from under the yoke of the Egyptians. I will free you from being slaves to them, and I will redeem you with an outstretched arm and with mighty acts of judgment. I will take you as my own people, and I will be your God. Then you will know that I am the Lord your God who brought you out from under the yoke of the Egyptians, and I will bring you to the land I swore with uplifted hand to give to Abraham, to Isaac, and to Jacob. I will give it to you as a possession. I am the Lord. Moses reported this to the Israelites, but they did not listen to him because of their discouragement and cruel bondage. Then the Lord said to Moses, Go tell Pharaoh, king of Egypt, to let the Israelites go out of his country. But Moses said to the Lord, If the Israelites will not listen to me, why would Pharaoh listen to me, since I speak with faltering lips? Now the Lord spoke to Moses and Aaron about the Israelites and Pharaoh, king of Egypt, and he commanded them to bring the Israelites out of Egypt. These were the heads of their families. The sons of Reuben, the firstborn son of Israel, were Hanok, and Pallu, Hezron, and Carmi. These were the clans of Reuben. The sons of Simeon were Jemuel, Jamin, Ohad, Jachin, Zohar, and Sheol, the son of a Canaanite woman. These were the clans of Simeon. These were the names of the sons of Levi according to their records: Gershon, Kohath, and Merari. Levi lived 137 years. The sons of Gershon by clans were Libni and Shimei. The sons of Kohath were Amram, Izhar, Hebron, and Uzziel. Kohath lived 133 years. The sons of Merari were Mahli and Mushi. These were the clans of Levi according to their records. Amram married his father's sister Jochebed, who bore him Aaron and Moses. Amram lived 137 years. The sons of Izhar were Korah, Nepheg, and Zichri. The sons of Uzziel were Mishael, Elzaphan, and Sithri. Aaron married Elisheba, daughter of Amminadab, and sister of Nashon, and she bore him Nadab and Abihu, Eleazar, and Ithamar. The sons of Korah were Aser, Elkanah, and Abiasaph. These were the Korahite clans. Eleazar, son of Aaron, married one of the daughters of Putiel, and she bore him Phinehas. These were the heads of the Levite families, clan by clan. It was this same Aaron and Moses to whom the Lord said, Bring the Israelites out of Egypt by their divisions. They were the ones who spoke to Pharaoh, king of Egypt, about bringing the Israelites out of Egypt. It was the same Moses and Aaron. Now when the Lord spoke to Moses in Egypt, he said to him, I am the Lord. Tell Pharaoh, king of Egypt, everything I tell you. But Moses said to the Lord, Since I speak with faltering lips, why would Pharaoh listen to me? Exodus chapter 7. Then the Lord said to Moses, See, I have made you like God to Pharaoh, and your brother Aaron will be your prophet. You are to say everything I command you, and your brother Aaron is to tell Pharaoh to let the Israelites go out of his country. But I will harden Pharaoh's heart, and though I multiply my miraculous signs and wonders in Egypt, he will not listen to you. Then I will lay my hand on Egypt, and with mighty acts of judgment I will bring out my divisions, my people the Israelites. And the Egyptians will know that I am the Lord when I stretch out my hand against Egypt and bring the Israelites out of it. Moses and Aaron did just as the Lord commanded them. Moses was 80 years old and Aaron 83 when they spoke to Pharaoh. The Lord said to Moses and Aaron, When Pharaoh says to you, Perform a miracle, then say to Aaron, Take your staff and throw it down before Pharaoh, and it will become a snake. So Moses and Aaron went to Pharaoh and did just as the Lord commanded. Aaron threw his staff down in front of Pharaoh and his officials, and it became a snake. Pharaoh then summoned wise men and sorcerers, and the Egyptian magicians also did the same things by their secret arts. Each one threw down his staff, and it became a snake. But Aaron's staff swallowed up their staffs. Yet Pharaoh's heart became hard, and he would not listen to them, just as the Lord had said. Then the Lord said to Moses, Pharaoh's heart is unyielding. He refuses to let the people go. Go to Pharaoh in the morning as he goes out to the water. Wait on the bank of the Nile to meet him, and take in your hand the staff that was changed into a snake. Then say to him, The Lord, the God of the Hebrews, has sent me to say to you, Let my people go, so that they may worship me in the desert. But until now you have not listened. This is what the Lord says, By this you will know that I am the Lord. With the staff that is in my hand I will strike the water of the Nile, and it will be changed into blood. The fish in the Nile will die, and the river will stink. The Egyptians will not be able to drink its water. The Lord said to Moses, Tell Aaron, Take your staff and stretch out your hand over the waters of Egypt, over the streams and canals, over the ponds and all the reservoirs, and they will turn to blood. Blood will be everywhere in Egypt, even in the wooden buckets and stone jars. Moses and Aaron did just as the Lord had commanded. He raised his staff in the presence of Pharaoh and his officials, and struck the water of the Nile, and all the water was changed into blood. The fish in the Nile died, and the river smelled so bad that the Egyptians could not drink its water. Blood was everywhere in Egypt. But the Egyptian magicians did the same things by their secret arts, and Pharaoh's heart became hard. He would not listen to Moses and Aaron, just as the Lord had said. Instead, he turned and went into his palace, and did not take even this to heart. And all the Egyptians dug along the Nile to get drinking water, because they could not drink the water of the river. Exodus chapter 8. 7 days passed after the Lord struck the Nile. Then the Lord said to Moses, Go to Pharaoh and say to him, This is what the Lord says, Let my people go, so that they may worship me. If you refuse to let them go, I will plague your whole country with frogs. The Nile will teem with frogs. They will come up into your palace and your bedroom, and onto your bed, into the houses of your officials and on your people, and into your ovens and kneading troughs. The frogs will go up on you and your people and all your officials. Then the Lord said to Moses, Tell Aaron, stretch out your hand with your staff over the streams and canals and ponds, and make frogs come up on the land of Egypt. So Aaron stretched out his hand over the waters of Egypt, and the frogs came up and covered the land. But the magicians did the same things by their secret arts. They also made frogs come up on the land of Egypt. Pharaoh summoned Moses and Aaron and said, Pray to the Lord to take the frogs away from me and my people, and I will let your people go to offer sacrifices to the Lord. Moses said to Pharaoh, I leave to you the honor of setting the time for me to pray for you and your officials and your people, that you and your houses may be rid of the frogs, except for those that remain in the Nile. Tomorrow, Pharaoh said. Moses replied, It will be as you say, so that you may know there is no one like the Lord our God. The frogs will leave you and your houses, your officials and your people. They will remain only in the Nile. After Moses and Aaron left Pharaoh, Moses cried out to the Lord about the frogs he had brought on Pharaoh. And the Lord did what Moses asked. The frogs died in the houses, in the courtyards, and in the fields. They were piled into heaps, and the land reeked of them. But when Pharaoh saw that there was relief, he hardened his heart and would not listen to Moses and Aaron, just as the Lord had said. Then the Lord said to Moses, Tell Aaron, stretch out your staff and strike the dust of the ground, and throughout the land of Egypt the dust will become gnats. They did this, and when Aaron stretched out his hand with the staff and struck the dust of the ground, gnats came upon men and animals. All the dust throughout the land of Egypt became gnats. But when the magicians tried to produce gnats by their secret arts, they could not, and the gnats were on men and animals. The magician said to Pharaoh, This is the finger of God. But Pharaoh's heart was hard, and he would not listen, just as the Lord had said. Then the Lord said to Moses, Get up early in the morning, and confront Pharaoh as he goes to the water, and say to him, This is what the Lord says, Let my people go, so that they may worship me. If you do not let my people go, I will send swarms of flies on you and your officials, on your people, and into your houses. The houses of the Egyptians will be full of flies, and even the ground where they are. But on that day I will deal differently with the land of Goshen, where my people live. No swarms of flies will be there, so that you will know that I, the Lord, am in this land. I will make a distinction between my people and your people. This miraculous sign will occur tomorrow. And the Lord did this. Dense swarms of flies poured into Pharaoh's palace and into the houses of his officials, and throughout Egypt the land was ruined by the flies. Then Pharaoh summoned Moses and Aaron and said, Go, sacrifice to your God here in the land. But Moses said, That would not be right. The sacrifices we offer the Lord our God would be detestable to the Egyptians. And if we offer sacrifices that are detestable in their eyes, will they not stone us? We must take a 3-day journey into the desert to offer sacrifices to the Lord our God, as he commands us. Pharaoh said, I will let you go to offer sacrifices to the Lord your God in the desert, but you must not go very far. Now pray for me. Moses answered, As soon as I leave you, I will pray to the Lord, and tomorrow the flies will leave Pharaoh and his officials and his people. Only be sure that Pharaoh does not act deceitfully again by not letting the people go to offer sacrifices to the Lord. Then Moses left Pharaoh and prayed to the Lord, and the Lord did what Moses asked. The flies left Pharaoh and his officials and his people. Not a fly remained. But this time also Pharaoh hardened his heart and would not let the people go. Exodus chapter 9. Then the Lord said to Moses, Go to Pharaoh and say to him, This is what the Lord, the God of the Hebrews, says. Let my people go, so that they may worship me. If you refuse to let them go and continue to hold them back, the hand of the Lord will bring a terrible plague on your livestock in the field, on your horses and donkeys and camels, and on your cattle and sheep and goats. But the Lord will make a distinction between the livestock of Israel and that of Egypt, so that no animal belonging to the Israelites will die. The Lord set a time and said, Tomorrow the Lord will do this in the land. And the next day the Lord did it. All the livestock of the Egyptians died, but not one animal belonging to the Israelites died. Pharaoh sent men to investigate and found that not even one of the animals of the Israelites had died. Yet his heart was unyielding, and he would not let the people go. Then the Lord said to Moses and Aaron, "Take handfuls of soot from a furnace, and have Moses toss it into the air in the presence of Pharaoh. It will become fine dust over the whole land of Egypt, and festering boils will break out on men and animals throughout the land." So they took soot from a furnace and stood before Pharaoh. Moses tossed it into the air, and festering boils broke out on men and animals. The magicians could not stand before Moses because of the boils that were on them and on all the Egyptians. But the Lord hardened Pharaoh's heart, and he would not listen to Moses and Aaron, just as the Lord had said to Moses. Then the Lord said to Moses, "Get up early in the morning, confront Pharaoh, and say to him, 'This is what the Lord, the God of the Hebrews, says. Let my people go, so that they may worship me, or this time I will send the full force of my plagues against you and against your officials and your people, so you may know that there is no one like me in all the earth. For by now I could have stretched out my hand and struck you and your people with a plague that would have wiped you off the earth. But I have raised you up for this very purpose, that I might show you my power, and that my name might be proclaimed in all the earth. You still set yourself against my people and will not let them go. Therefore, at this time tomorrow, I will send the worst hailstorm that has ever fallen on Egypt, from the day it was founded till now. Give an order now to bring your livestock and everything you have in the field to a place of shelter, because the hail will fall on every man and animal that has not been brought in and is still out in the field, and they will die." Those officials of Pharaoh who feared the word of the Lord hurried to bring their slaves and their livestock inside. But those who ignored the word of the Lord left their slaves and livestock in the field. Then the Lord said to Moses, "Stretch out your hand toward the sky, so that hail will fall all over Egypt, on men and animals, and on everything growing in the fields of Egypt." When Moses stretched out his staff toward the sky, the Lord sent thunder and hail, and lightning flashed down to the ground. So the Lord rained hail on the land of Egypt. Hail fell, and lightning flashed back and forth. It was the worst storm in all the land of Egypt since it had become a nation. Throughout Egypt, hail struck everything in the fields, both men and animals. It beat down everything growing in the fields and stripped every tree. The only place it did not hail was the land of Goshen, where the Israelites were. Then Pharaoh summoned Moses and Aaron. "This time I have sinned," he said to them. "The Lord is in the right, and I and my people are in the wrong. Pray to the Lord, for we have had enough thunder and hail. I will let you go. You don't have to stay any longer." Moses replied, "When I have gone out of the city, I will spread out my hands in prayer to the Lord. The thunder will stop, and there will be no more hail, so you may know that the earth is the Lord's. But I know that you and your officials still do not fear the Lord God." The flax and barley were destroyed, since the barley had headed and the flax was in bloom. The wheat and spelt, however, were not destroyed, because they ripen later. Then Moses left Pharaoh and went out of the city. He spread out his hands toward the Lord. The thunder and hail stopped, and the rain no longer poured down on the land. When Pharaoh saw that the rain and hail and thunder had stopped, he sinned again. He and his officials hardened their hearts. So Pharaoh's heart was hard, and he would not let the Israelites go, just as the Lord had said through Moses. Exodus chapter 10. Then the Lord said to Moses, "Go to Pharaoh, for I have hardened his heart and the hearts of his officials, so that I may perform these miraculous signs of mine among them, that you may tell your children and grandchildren how I dealt harshly with the Egyptians, and how I performed my signs among them, and that you may know that I am the Lord. So Moses and Aaron went to Pharaoh and said to him, This is what the Lord, the God of the Hebrews, says. How long will you refuse to humble yourself before me? Let my people go, so that they may worship me. If you refuse to let them go, I will bring locusts into your country tomorrow. They will cover the face of the ground so that it cannot be seen. They will devour what little you have left after the hail, including every tree that is growing in your fields. They will fill your houses and those of all your officials and all the Egyptians, something neither your fathers nor your forefathers have ever seen from the day they settled in this land till now. Then Moses turned and left Pharaoh. Pharaoh's officials said to him, How long will this man be a snare to us? Let the people go, so that they may worship the Lord their God. Do you not yet realize that Egypt is ruined? Then Moses and Aaron were brought back to Pharaoh. Go worship the Lord your God, he said. But just who will be going? Moses answered, We will go with our young and old, with our sons and daughters, and with our flocks and herds, because we are to celebrate a festival to the Lord. Pharaoh said, The Lord be with you. If I let you go along with your women and children, clearly you are bent on evil. No, have only the men go and worship the Lord, since that's what you have been asking for. Then Moses and Aaron were driven out of Pharaoh's presence. And the Lord said to Moses, Stretch out your hand over Egypt, so that locusts will swarm over the land and devour everything growing in the fields, everything left by the hail. So Moses stretched out his staff over Egypt, and the Lord made an east wind blow across the land all that day and all that night. By morning the wind had brought the locusts. They invaded all Egypt and settled down in every area of the country in great numbers. Never before had there been such a plague of locusts, nor will there ever be again. They covered all the ground until it was black. They devoured all that was left after the hail, everything growing in the fields and the fruit on the trees. Nothing green remained on tree or plant in all the land of Egypt. Pharaoh quickly summoned Moses and Aaron and said, I have sinned against the Lord your God and against you. Now forgive my sin once more and pray to the Lord your God to take this deadly plague away from me. Moses then left Pharaoh and prayed to the Lord, and the Lord changed the wind to a very strong west wind, which caught up the locusts and carried them into the Red Sea. Not a locust was left anywhere in Egypt. But the Lord hardened Pharaoh's heart, and he would not let the Israelites go. Then the Lord said to Moses, Stretch out your hand toward the sky, so that darkness will spread over Egypt, darkness that can be felt. So Moses stretched out his hand toward the sky, and total darkness covered all Egypt for 3 days. No one could see anyone else or leave his place for 3 days. Yet all the Israelites had light in the places where they lived. Then Pharaoh summoned Moses and said, Go, worship the Lord. Even your women and children may go with you. Only leave your flocks and herds behind. But Moses said, You must allow us to have sacrifices and burnt offerings to present to the Lord our God. Our livestock too must go with us, not a hoof is to be left behind. We have to use some of them in worshiping the Lord our God, and until we get there we will not know what we are to use to worship the Lord. But the Lord hardened Pharaoh's heart, and he was not willing to let them go. Pharaoh said to Moses, Get out of my sight. Make sure you do not appear before me again. The day you see my face, you will die. Just as you say, Moses replied, I will never appear before you again. Exodus chapter 11. Now the Lord had said to Moses, I will bring one more plague on Pharaoh and on Egypt. After that he will let you go from here, and when he does, he will drive you out completely. Tell the people that men and women alike are to ask their neighbors for articles of silver and gold. The Lord made the Egyptians favorably disposed toward the people, and Moses himself was highly regarded in Egypt by Pharaoh's officials and by the people. So Moses said, "This is what the Lord says. About midnight I will go throughout Egypt. Every firstborn son in Egypt will die, from the firstborn son of Pharaoh who sits on the throne to the firstborn son of the slave girl who is at her handmill, and all the firstborn of the cattle as well. There will be loud wailing throughout Egypt, worse than there has ever been or ever will be again. But among the Israelites not a dog will bark at any man or animal. Then you will know that the Lord makes a distinction between Egypt and Israel. All these officials of yours will come to me, bowing down before me and saying, 'Go, you and all the people who follow you.' After that I will leave." Then Moses, hot with anger, left Pharaoh. The Lord had said to Moses, "Pharaoh will refuse to listen to you, so that my wonders may be multiplied in Egypt." Moses and Aaron performed all these wonders before Pharaoh, but the Lord hardened

Tell the whole community of Israel that on the 10th day of this month each man is to take a lamb for his family, one for each household. If any household is too small for a whole lamb, they must share one with their nearest neighbor, having taken into account the number of people there are. You are to determine the amount of lamb needed in accordance with what each person will eat. The animals you choose must be year-old males without defect, and you may take them from the sheep or the goats. Take care of them until the 14th day of the month, when all the people of the community of Israel must slaughter them at twilight. Then they are to take some of the blood and put it on the sides and tops of the door frames of the houses where they eat the lambs. That same night they are to eat the meat roasted over the fire, along with bitter herbs and bread made without yeast. Do not eat the meat raw or cooked in water, but roast it over the fire, head, legs, and inner parts. Do not leave any of it till morning. If some is left till morning, you must burn it. This is how you are to eat it, with your cloak tucked into your belt, your sandals on your feet, and your staff in your hand. Eat it in haste. It is the Lord's Passover. On that same night I will pass through Egypt and strike down every firstborn, both men and animals, and I will bring judgment on all the gods of Egypt. I am the Lord. The blood will be a sign for you on the houses where you are, and when I see the blood I will pass over you. No destructive plague will touch you when I strike Egypt. This is a day you are to commemorate. For the generations to come you shall celebrate it as a festival to the Lord, a lasting ordinance. For 7 days you are to eat bread made without yeast. On the first day remove the yeast from your houses, for whoever eats anything with yeast in it from the first day through the seventh must be cut off from Israel. On the first day hold a sacred assembly, and another one on the seventh day. Do no work at all on these days, except to prepare food for everyone to eat. That is all you may do. Celebrate the Feast of Unleavened Bread, because it was on this very day that I brought your divisions out of Egypt. Celebrate this day as a lasting ordinance for the generations to come. In the first month you are to eat bread made without yeast, from the evening of the 14th day until the evening of the 21st day. For 7 days no yeast is to be found in your houses, and whoever eats anything with yeast in it must be cut off from the community of Israel, whether he is an alien or native born. Eat nothing made with yeast. Wherever you live, you must eat unleavened bread. Then Moses summoned all the elders of Israel and said to them, "Go at once and select the animals for your families and slaughter the Passover lamb. Take a bunch of hyssop, dip it into the blood in the basin, and put some of the blood on the top and on both sides of the door frame. Not one of you shall go out the door of his house until morning. When the Lord goes through the land to strike down the Egyptians, he will see the blood on the top and sides of the door frame, and will pass over that doorway, and he will not permit the destroyer to enter your houses and strike you down. Obey these instructions as a lasting ordinance for you and your descendants. When you enter the land that the Lord will give you as he promised, observe this ceremony. And when your children ask you, 'What does this ceremony mean to you?' then tell them, 'It is the Passover sacrifice to the Lord, who passed over the houses of the Israelites in Egypt, and spared our homes when he struck down the Egyptians.'" Then the people bowed down and worshipped. The Israelites did just what the Lord commanded Moses and Aaron. At midnight the Lord struck down all the firstborn in Egypt, from the firstborn of Pharaoh who sat on the throne, to the firstborn of the prisoner who was in the dungeon, and the firstborn of all the livestock as well. Pharaoh and all his officials and all the Egyptians got up during the night, and there was loud wailing in Egypt, for there was not a house without someone dead.
During the night, Pharaoh summoned Moses and Aaron.

0: and said, Up! Leave my people, you and the Israelites. Go, worship the Lord as you have requested. Take your flocks and herds as you have said, and go, and also bless me. The Egyptians urged the people to hurry and leave the country, for otherwise, they said, we will all die. So the people took their dough before the yeast was added, and carried it on their shoulders in kneading troughs wrapped in clothing. The Israelites did as Moses instructed, and asked the Egyptians for articles of silver and gold, and for clothing. The Lord had made the Egyptians favorably disposed toward the people, and they gave them what they asked for. So they plundered the Egyptians. The Israelites journeyed from Ramesses to Succoth. There were about 600,000 men on foot, besides women and children. Many other people went up with them, as well as large droves of livestock, both flocks and herds. With the dough they had brought from Egypt, they baked cakes of unleavened bread. The dough was without yeast because they had been driven out of Egypt and did not have time to prepare food for themselves. Now the length of time the Israelite people lived in Egypt was 430 years. At the end of the 430 years, to the very day, all the Lord's divisions left Egypt. Because the Lord kept vigil that night to bring them out of Egypt, on this night all the Israelites are to keep vigil to honor the Lord for the generations to come. The Lord said to Moses and Aaron, These are the regulations for the Passover. No foreigner is to eat of it. Any slave you have bought may eat of it after you have circumcised him, but a temporary resident and a hired worker may not eat of it. It must be eaten inside one house. Take none of the meat outside the house. Do not break any of the bones. The whole community of Israel must celebrate it. An alien living among you who wants to celebrate the Lord's Passover must have all the males in his household circumcised. Then he may take part like one born in the land. No uncircumcised male may eat of it. The same law applies to the native born and to the alien living among you. All the Israelites did just what the Lord had commanded Moses and Aaron. And on that very day the Lord brought the Israelites out of Egypt by their divisions. Exodus chapter 13. The Lord said to Moses, Consecrate to me every firstborn male. The first offspring of every womb among the Israelites belongs to me, whether man or animal. Then Moses said to the people, Commemorate this day. The day you came out of Egypt, out of the land of slavery, because the Lord brought you out of it with a mighty hand. Eat nothing containing yeast. Today in the month of Abib you are leaving, when the Lord brings you into the land of the Canaanites, Hittites, Amorites, Hivites, and Jebusites, the land he swore to your forefathers to give you, a land flowing with milk and honey, you are to observe this ceremony in this month. For 7 days eat bread made without yeast, and on the seventh day hold a festival to the Lord. Eat unleavened bread during those 7 days. Nothing with yeast in it is to be seen among you, nor shall any yeast be seen anywhere within your borders. On that day tell your son, I do this because of what the Lord did for me when I came out of Egypt. This observance will be for you like a sign on your hand and a reminder on your forehead that the law of the Lord is to be on your lips. For the Lord brought you out of Egypt with his mighty hand. You must keep this ordinance at the appointed time year after year. After the Lord brings you into the land of the Canaanites and gives it to you, as he promised on oath to you and your forefathers, you are to give over to the Lord the first offspring of every womb. All the firstborn males of your livestock belong to the Lord. Redeem with a lamb every firstborn donkey, but if you do not redeem it, break its neck. Redeem every firstborn among your sons. In days to come, when your son asks you, What does this mean? Say to him, With a mighty hand the Lord brought us out of Egypt, out of the land of slavery. When Pharaoh stubbornly refused to let us go, the Lord killed every firstborn in Egypt, both man and animal. This is why I sacrifice to the Lord the first male offspring of every womb and redeem each of my firstborn sons. And it will be like a sign on your hand and a symbol on your forehead that the Lord brought us out of Egypt with his mighty hand. When Pharaoh let the people go, God did not lead them on the road through the Philistine country, though that was shorter. For God said, if they face war, they might change their minds and return to Egypt. So God led the people around by the desert road toward the Red Sea. The Israelites went up out of Egypt armed for battle. Moses took the bones of Joseph with him, because Joseph had made the sons of Israel swear an oath. He had said, God will surely come to your aid, and then you must carry my bones up with you from this place. After leaving Succoth, they camped at Etham, on the edge of the desert. By day the Lord went ahead of them in a pillar of cloud to guide them on their way, and by night in a pillar of fire to give them light, so that they could travel by day or night. Neither the pillar of cloud by day nor the pillar of fire by night left its place in front of the people. Exodus chapter 14. Then the Lord said to Moses, tell the Israelites to turn back and encamp near Pi Hahiroth, between Migdal and the sea. They are to encamp by the sea, directly opposite Baal Zephon. Pharaoh will think, the Israelites are wandering around the land in confusion, hemmed in by the desert, and I will harden Pharaoh's heart, and he will pursue them. But I will gain glory for myself through Pharaoh and all his army, and the Egyptians will know that I am the Lord. So the Israelites did this. When the king of Egypt was told that the people had fled, Pharaoh and his officials changed their minds about them and said, what have we done? We have let the Israelites go and have lost their services. So he had his chariot made ready and took his army with him. He took 600 of the best chariots, along with all the other chariots of Egypt, with officers over all of them. The Lord hardened the heart of Pharaoh, king of Egypt, so that he pursued the Israelites who were marching out boldly. The Egyptians, all Pharaoh's horses and chariots, horsemen and troops, pursued the Israelites and overtook them as they camped by the sea near Pi Hahiroth, opposite Baal Zephon. As Pharaoh approached, the Israelites looked up, and there were the Egyptians marching after them. They were terrified and cried out to the Lord. They said to Moses, was it because there were no graves in Egypt that you brought us to the desert to die? What have you done to us by bringing us out of Egypt? Didn't we say to you in Egypt, leave us alone, let us serve the Egyptians? It would have been better for us to serve the Egyptians than to die in the desert. Moses answered the people, do not be afraid. Stand firm, and you will see the deliverance the Lord will bring you today. The Egyptians you see today you will never see again. The Lord will fight for you. You need only to be still. Then the Lord said to Moses, why are you crying out to me? Tell the Israelites to move on. Raise your staff and stretch out your hand over the sea to divide the waters so that the Israelites can go through the sea on dry ground. I will harden the hearts of the Egyptians so that they will go in after them. And I will gain glory through Pharaoh and all his army, through his chariots and his horsemen. The Egyptians will know that I am the Lord when I gain glory through Pharaoh, his chariots, and his horsemen. Then the angel of God, who had been traveling in front of Israel's army, withdrew and went behind them. The pillar of cloud also moved from in front and stood behind them, coming between the armies of Egypt and Israel. Throughout the night the cloud brought darkness to the one side and light to the other side, so neither went near the other all night long. Then Moses stretched out his hand over the sea, and all that night the Lord drove the sea back with a strong east wind and turned it into dry land. The waters were divided, and the Israelites went through the sea on dry ground with a wall of water on their right and on their left. The Egyptians pursued them, and all Pharaoh's horses and chariots and horsemen followed them into the sea. During the last watch of the night, the Lord looked down from the pillar of fire and cloud at the Egyptian army and threw it into confusion. He made the wheels of their chariots come off so that they had difficulty driving. And the Egyptians said, "Let's get away from the Israelites. The Lord is fighting for them against Egypt." Then the Lord said to Moses, "Stretch out your hand over the sea so that the waters may flow back over the Egyptians and their chariots and horsemen." Moses stretched out his hand over the sea, and at daybreak the sea went back to its place. The Egyptians were fleeing toward it, and the Lord swept them into the sea. The water flowed back and covered the chariots and horsemen, the entire army of Pharaoh that had followed the Israelites into the sea. Not one of them survived. But the Israelites went through the sea on dry ground, with a wall of water on their right and on their left. That day the Lord saved Israel from the hands of the Egyptians, and Israel saw the Egyptians lying dead on the shore. And when the Israelites saw the great power the Lord displayed against the Egyptians, the people feared the Lord and put their trust in him and in Moses his servant. Exodus chapter 15. Then Moses and the Israelites sang this song to the Lord. "I will sing to the Lord, for he is highly exalted. The horse and its rider he has hurled into the sea. The Lord is my strength and my song. He has become my salvation. He is my God, and I will praise him. My father's God, and I will exalt him. The Lord is a warrior. The Lord is his name. Pharaoh's chariots and his army he has hurled into the sea. The best of Pharaoh's officers are drowned in the Red Sea. The deep waters have covered them. They sank to the depths like a stone. Your right hand, O Lord, was majestic in power. Your right hand, O Lord, shattered the enemy. In the greatness of your majesty you threw down those who opposed you. You unleashed your burning anger. It consumed them like stubble. By the blast of your nostrils the waters piled up. The surging waters stood firm like a wall. The deep waters congealed in the heart of the sea. The enemy boasted, 'I will pursue, I will overtake them, I will divide the spoils, I will gorge myself on them, I will draw my sword, and my hand will destroy them.' But you blew with your breath, and the sea covered them. They sank like lead in the mighty waters. Who among the gods is like you, O Lord? Who is like you, majestic in holiness, awesome in glory, working wonders? You stretched out your right hand, and the earth swallowed them. In your unfailing love you will lead the people you have redeemed. In your strength you will guide them to your holy dwelling. The nations will hear and tremble. Anguish will grip the people of Philistia. The chiefs of Edom will be terrified. The leaders of Moab will be seized with trembling. The people of Canaan will melt away. Terror and dread will fall upon them. By the power of your arm they will be as still as a stone. Until your people pass by, O Lord, until the people you bought pass by, you will bring them in and plant them on the mountain of your inheritance, the place, O Lord, you made for your dwelling, the sanctuary, O Lord, your hands established. The Lord will reign forever and ever." When Pharaoh's horses, chariots, and horsemen went into the sea, the Lord brought the waters of the sea back over them, but the Israelites walked through the sea on dry ground. Then Miriam, the prophetess, Aaron's sister, took a tambourine in her hand, and all the women followed her with tambourines and dancing. Miriam sang to them, "Sing to the Lord, for he is highly exalted. The horse and its rider he has hurled into the sea." Then Moses led Israel from the Red Sea, and they went into the desert of Shur. For 3 days they traveled in the desert without finding water. When they came to Marah, they could not drink its water because it was bitter. That is why the place is called Marah. So the people grumbled against Moses, saying, "What are we to drink?" Then Moses cried out to the Lord, and the Lord showed him a piece of wood. He threw it into the water, and the water became sweet. There the Lord made a decree and a law for them, and there he tested them. He said, "If you listen carefully to the voice of the Lord your God and do what is right in his eyes, if you pay attention to his commands and keep all his decrees, I will not bring on you any of the diseases I brought on the Egyptians, for I am the Lord who heals you." Then they came to Elim, where there were 12 springs and 70 palm trees, and they camped there near the water. Exodus chapter 16. The whole Israelite community set out from Elim and came to the desert of Sin, which is between Elim and Sinai, on the 15th day of the second month after they had come out of Egypt. In the desert the whole community grumbled against Moses and Aaron. The Israelites said to them, "If only we had died by the Lord's hand in Egypt. There we sat around pots of meat and ate all the food we wanted. But you have brought us out into this desert to starve this entire assembly to death." Then the Lord said to Moses, "I will rain down bread from heaven for you. The people are to go out each day and gather enough for that day. In this way I will test them, and see whether they will follow my instructions. On the sixth day they are to prepare what they bring in, and that is to be twice as much as they gather on the other days." So Moses and Aaron said to all the Israelites, "In the evening you will know that it was the Lord who brought you out of Egypt, and in the morning you will see the glory of the Lord, because he has heard your grumbling against him. Who are we that you should grumble against us?" Moses also said, "You will know that it was the Lord when he gives you meat to eat in the evening, and all the bread you want in the morning, because he has heard your grumbling against him. Who are we? You are not grumbling against us, but against the Lord." Then Moses told Aaron, "Say to the entire Israelite community, 'Come before the Lord, for he has heard your grumbling.'" While Aaron was speaking to the whole Israelite community, they looked toward the desert, and there was the glory of the Lord appearing in the cloud. The Lord said to Moses, "I have heard the grumbling of the Israelites. Tell them, 'At twilight you will eat meat, and in the morning you will be filled with bread. Then you will know that I am the Lord your God.'" That evening quail came and covered the camp, and in the morning there was a layer of dew around the camp. When the dew was gone, thin flakes like frost on the ground appeared on the desert floor. When the Israelites saw it, they said to each other, "What is it?" For they did not know what it was. Moses said to them, "It is the bread the Lord has given you to eat. This is what the Lord has commanded. Each one is to gather as much as he needs. Take an omer for each person you have in your tent." And the Israelites did as they were told. Some gathered much, some little. And when they measured it by the omer, he who gathered much did not have too much, and he who gathered little did not have too little. Each one gathered as much as he needed. Then Moses said to them, "No one is to keep any of it until morning." However, some of them paid no attention to Moses. They kept part of it until morning, but it was full of maggots and began to smell. So Moses was angry with them. Each morning everyone gathered as much as he needed, and when the sun grew hot it melted away. On the sixth day they gathered twice as much, 2 omers for each person, and the leaders of the community came and reported this to Moses. He said to them, "This is what the Lord commanded. Tomorrow is to be a day of rest, a holy Sabbath to the Lord. So bake what you want to bake, and boil what you want to boil. Save whatever is left, and keep it until morning. So they saved it until morning, as Moses commanded, and it did not stink or get maggots in it. Eat it today, Moses said, because today is a Sabbath to the Lord. You will not find any of it on the ground today. 6 days you are to gather it, but on the seventh day, the Sabbath, there will not be any. Nevertheless, some of the people went out on the seventh day to gather it, but they found none. Then the Lord said to Moses, "How long will you refuse to keep my commands and my instructions? Bear in mind that the Lord has given you the Sabbath. That is why on the sixth day he gives you bread for 2 days. Everyone is to stay where he is on the seventh day. No one is to go out." So the people rested on the seventh day. The people of Israel called the bread manna. It was white like coriander seed and tasted like wafers made with honey. Moses said, "This is what the Lord has commanded. Take an omer of manna and keep it for the generations to come, so they can see the bread I gave you to eat in the desert when I brought you out of Egypt." So Moses said to Aaron, "Take a jar and put an omer of manna in it. Then place it before the Lord to be kept for the generations to come." As the Lord commanded Moses, Aaron put the manna in front of the testimony that it might be kept. The Israelites ate manna 40 years until they came to a land that was settled. They ate manna until they reached the border of Canaan. An omer is 1/10 of an ephah. Exodus chapter 17. The whole Israelite community set out from the desert of Sin, traveling from place to place as the Lord commanded. They camped at Rephidim, but there was no water for the people to drink. So they quarreled with Moses and said, "Give us water to drink." Moses replied, "Why do you quarrel with me? Why do you put the Lord to the test?" But the people were thirsty for water there, and they grumbled against Moses. They said, "Why did you bring us up out of Egypt to make us and our children and livestock die of thirst?" Then Moses cried out to the Lord, "What am I to do with these people? They're almost ready to stone me." The Lord answered Moses, "Walk on ahead of the people. Take with you some of the elders of Israel, and take in your hand the staff with which you struck the Nile, and go. I will stand there before you by the rock at Horeb. Strike the rock, and water will come out of it for the people to drink." So Moses did this in the sight of the elders of Israel, and he called the place Massah and Meribah, because the Israelites quarreled, and because they tested the Lord, saying, "Is the Lord among us or not?" The Amalekites came and attacked the Israelites at Rephidim. Moses said to Joshua, "Choose some of our men and go out to fight the Amalekites. Tomorrow I will stand on top of the hill with the staff of God in my hands." So Joshua fought the Amalekites as Moses had ordered, and Moses, Aaron, and Hur went to the top of the hill. As long as Moses held up his hands, the Israelites were winning, but whenever he lowered his hands, the Amalekites were winning. When Moses' hands grew tired, they took a stone and put it under him, and he sat on it. Aaron and Hur held his hands up, one on one side, one on the other, so that his hands remained steady till sunset. So Joshua overcame the Amalekite army with the sword. Then the Lord said to Moses, "Write this on a scroll as something to be remembered, and make sure that Joshua hears it, because I will completely blot out the memory of Amalek from under heaven." Moses built an altar and called it, "The Lord is my banner." He said, "For hands were lifted up to the throne of the Lord. The Lord will be at war against the Amalekites from generation to generation." Exodus chapter 18. Now Jethro, the priest of Midian and father-in-law of Moses, heard of everything God had done for Moses and for his people Israel, and how the Lord had brought Israel out of Egypt. After Moses had sent away his wife Zipporah, his father-in-law Jethro received her and her 2 sons. One son was named Gershom, for Moses said, I have become an alien in a foreign land. And the other was named Eliezer, for he said, My father's God was my helper. He saved me from the sword of Pharaoh. Jethro, Moses' father-in-law, together with Moses' sons and wife, came to him in the desert where he was camped near the mountain of God. Jethro had sent word to him, I, your father-in-law Jethro, am coming to you with your wife and her two sons. So Moses went out to meet his father-in-law and bowed down and kissed him. They greeted each other and then went into the tent. Moses told his father-in-law about everything the Lord had done to Pharaoh and the Egyptians for Israel's sake, and about all the hardships they had met along the way, and how the Lord had saved them. Jethro was delighted to hear about all the good things the Lord had done for Israel in rescuing them from the hand of the Egyptians. He said, Praise be to the Lord who rescued you from the hand of the Egyptians and of Pharaoh, and who rescued the people from the hand of the Egyptians. Now I know that the Lord is greater than all other gods, for he did this to those who had treated Israel arrogantly. Then Jethro, Moses' father-in-law, brought a burnt offering and other sacrifices to God. And Aaron came with all the elders of Israel to eat bread with Moses' father-in-law in the presence of God. The next day Moses took his seat to serve as judge for the people, and they stood around him from morning till evening. When his father-in-law saw all that Moses was doing for the people, he said, What is this you are doing for the people? Why do you alone sit as judge, while all these people stand around you from morning till evening? Moses answered him, Because the people come to me to seek God's will. Whenever they have a dispute, it is brought to me, and I decide between the parties and inform them of God's decrees and laws. Moses' father-in-law replied, What you are doing is not good. You and these people who come to you will only wear yourselves out. The work is too heavy for you. You cannot handle it alone. Listen now to me, and I will give you some advice, and may God be with you. You must be the people's representative before God, and bring their disputes to Him. Teach them the decrees and laws, and show them the way to live, and the duties they are to perform. But select capable men from all the people, men who fear God, trustworthy men who hate dishonest gain, and appoint them as officials over thousands, hundreds, fifties, and tens. Have them serve as judges for the people at all times, but have them bring every difficult case to you. The simple cases they can decide themselves. That will make your load lighter because they will share it with you. If you do this, and God so commands, you will be able to stand the strain, and all these people will go home satisfied. Moses listened to his father-in-law and did everything he said. He chose capable men from all Israel and made them leaders of the people, officials over thousands, hundreds, fifties, and tens. They served as judges for the people at all times. The difficult cases they brought to Moses, but the simple ones they decided themselves. Then Moses sent his father-in-law on his way, and Jethro returned to his own country. Exodus chapter 19. In the third month after the Israelites left Egypt, on the very day, they came to the desert of Sinai. After they set out from Rephidim, they entered the desert of Sinai, and Israel camped there in the desert in front of the mountain. Then Moses went up to God, and the Lord called to him from the mountain, and said, This is what you are to say to the house of Jacob, and what you are to tell the people of Israel. You yourselves have seen what I did to Egypt, and how I carried you on eagle's wings and brought you to myself. Now if you obey me fully and keep my covenant, then out of all nations you will be my treasured possession. Although the whole earth is mine, you will be for me a kingdom of priests and a holy nation. These are the words you are to speak to the Israelites. So Moses went back and summoned the elders of the people and set before them all the words the Lord had commanded him to speak. The people all responded together, We will do everything the Lord has said. So Moses brought their answer back to the Lord. The Lord said to Moses, I am going to come to you in a dense cloud, so that the people will hear me speaking with you, and will always put their trust in you. Then Moses told the Lord what the people had said. And the Lord said to Moses, Go to the people and consecrate them today and tomorrow. Have them wash their clothes and be ready by the third day, because on that day the Lord will come down on Mount Sinai in the sight of all the people. Put limits for the people around the mountain, and tell them, Be careful that you do not go up the mountain or touch the foot of it. Whoever touches the mountain shall surely be put to death. He shall surely be stoned or shot with arrows. Not a hand is to be laid on him. Whether man or animal, he shall not be permitted to live. Only when the ram's horn sounds a long blast may they go up to the mountain. After Moses had gone down the mountain to the people, he consecrated them, and they washed their clothes. Then he said to the people, Prepare yourselves for the third day. Abstain from sexual relations. On the morning of the third day there was thunder and lightning, with a thick cloud over the mountain, and a very loud trumpet blast. Everyone in the camp trembled. Then Moses led the people out of the camp to meet with God, and they stood at the foot of the mountain. Mount Sinai was covered with smoke, because the Lord descended on it in fire. The smoke billowed up from it like smoke from a furnace. The whole mountain trembled violently, and the sound of the trumpet grew louder and louder. Then Moses spoke, and the voice of God answered him. The Lord descended to the top of Mount Sinai and called Moses to the top of the mountain. So Moses went up, and the Lord said to him, Go down and warn the people so they do not force their way through to see the Lord, and many of them perish. Even the priests who approach the Lord must consecrate themselves, or the Lord will break out against them. Moses said to the Lord, The people cannot come up Mount Sinai, because you yourself warned us, Put limits around the mountain and set it apart as holy. The Lord replied, Go down and bring Aaron up with you, but the priests and the people must not force their way through to come up to the Lord, or he will break out against them. So Moses went down to the people and told them. Exodus chapter 20. And God spoke all these words, I am the Lord your God, who brought you out of Egypt, out of the land of slavery. You shall have no other gods before me. You shall not make for yourself an idol in the form of anything in heaven above, or on the earth beneath, or in the waters below. You shall not bow down to them or worship them. For I, the Lord your God, am a jealous God, punishing the children for the sin of the fathers to the third and fourth generation of those who hate me, but showing love to 1,000 generations of those who love me and keep my commandments. You shall not misuse the name of the Lord your God, for the Lord will not hold anyone guiltless who misuses his name. Remember the Sabbath day by keeping it holy. 6 days you shall labor and do all your work. But the seventh day is a Sabbath to the Lord your God. On it you shall not do any work, neither you nor your son or daughter, nor your manservant or maidservant, nor your animals, nor the alien within your gates. For in 6 days the Lord made the heavens and the earth, the sea, and all that is in them, but he rested on the seventh day. Therefore the Lord blessed the Sabbath day and made it holy. Honor your father and your mother, so that you may live long in the land the Lord your God has given you. You shall not murder. You shall not commit adultery. You shall not steal. You shall not give false testimony against your neighbor. You shall not covet your neighbor's house. You shall not covet your neighbor's wife, or his manservant or maidservant, his ox or donkey, or anything that belongs to your neighbor. When the people saw the thunder and lightning, and heard the trumpet, and saw the mountain in smoke, they trembled with fear. They stayed at a distance, and said to Moses, Speak to us yourself, and we will listen, but do not have God speak to us, or we will die. Moses said to the people, Do not be afraid. God has come to test you so that the fear of God will be with you, to keep you from sinning." The people remained at a distance while Moses approached the thick darkness where God was. Then the Lord said to Moses, "Tell the Israelites this, 'You have seen for yourselves that I have spoken to you from heaven. Do not make any gods to be alongside me. Do not make for yourselves gods of silver or gods of gold. Make an altar of earth for me, and sacrifice on it your burnt offerings and fellowship offerings, your sheep and goats and your cattle. Wherever I cause my name to be honored, I will come to you and bless you. If you make an altar of stones for me, do not build it with dressed stones, for you will defile it if you use a tool on it. And do not go up to my altar on steps, lest your nakedness be exposed on it." Exodus chapter 21. These are the laws you are to set before them. If you buy a Hebrew servant, he is to serve you for 6 years, but in the seventh year he shall go free without paying anything. If he comes alone, he is to go free alone, but if he has a wife when he comes, she is to go with him. If his master gives him a wife and she bears him sons or daughters, the woman and her children shall belong to her master, and only the man shall go free. But if the servant declares, "I love my master and my wife and children, and do not want to go free," then his master must take him before the judges. He shall take him to the door or the doorpost and pierce his ear with an awl. Then he will be his servant for life. If a man sells his daughter as a servant, she is not to go free as men servants do. If she does not please the master who has selected her for himself, he must let her be redeemed. He has no right to sell her to foreigners, because he has broken faith with her. If he selects her for his son, he must grant her the rights of a daughter. If he marries another woman, he must not deprive the first one of her food, clothing, and marital rights. If he does not provide her with these three things, she is to go free without any payment of money. Anyone who strikes a man and kills him shall surely be put to death. However, if he does not do it intentionally, but God lets it happen, he is to flee to a place I will designate. But if a man schemes and kills another man deliberately, take him away from my altar and put him to death. Anyone who attacks his father or his mother must be put to death. Anyone who kidnaps another and either sells him or still has him when he is caught must be put to death. Anyone who curses his father or mother must be put to death. If men quarrel and one hits the other with a stone or with his fist, and he does not die but is confined to bed, the one who struck the blow will not be held responsible if the other gets up and walks around outside with his staff. However, he must pay the injured man for the loss of his time and see that he is completely healed. If a man beats his male or female slave with a rod, and the slave dies as a direct result, he must be punished. But he is not to be punished if the slave gets up after a day or two, since the slave is his property. If men who are fighting hit a pregnant woman, and she gives birth prematurely, but there is no serious injury, the offender must be fined whatever the woman's husband.
1: 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Adeboye. God bless you as you listen to this teaching. Amen.

0: Father Almighty God, we thank you. Thank you for your goodness. Thank you for your mercy. Thank you for everything that you've done for us since the beginning of the year. We bless your holy name, Lord, that little by little, 2 months are gone. By your special grace, we are still alive and well. And we know by your special grace, by your mercy, we will continue to be well. Please accept our thanks in Jesus' name. Lord God Almighty, please continue to be merciful to us. Be merciful to our families. Be merciful unto your church. And please be merciful to your nation. In Jesus' mighty name, we have prayed. Amen. Praise the Lord. We will continue with our study on going higher as we move on to part 10. Going higher, part 10. Our text will remain 1 Kings chapter 17 from verse 2 to 6. 1 Kings 17 from verse 2 to 6. As we begin to learn more about lessons from the Brook Cherith. Section 3. And the word of the Lord came unto Elijah, saying, get thee hence, and turn thee eastward, and hide thyself by the Brook Cherith, that is before Jordan. And it shall be that thou shalt drink of the brook, and have commanded the ravens to feed thee there. So he went and did according unto the word of the Lord, for he went and dwelt by the Brook Cherith, that is before Jordan. And the ravens brought him bread and flesh in the morning, and bread and flesh in the evening, and he drank of the brook. We've already learned some lessons from the sojourn of Elijah by the Brook Cherith. We've learned that God is unlimited. We've learned that God is faithful. We want to continue with our lessons as we consider the fact that God knows your address. He knows your location. He knows where you are at any particular time. There were many brooks, but there's only one brook called Cherith. God knows your address. Acts chapter 9 from verse 10 to 19. Acts 9, 10 to 19. When God was sending Ananias to Saul of Tarsus, he told him exactly where he was located. Yes, he said to him, there is a man called Saul of Tarsus. Not Saul of Damascus, but right now, he's in Damascus, he's in this particular street, he's in this particular man's house. That's where you will meet him. God knows your address. In Acts chapter 10, from verse 1 to 6, Acts 10, from verse 1 to 6, when God was sending Cornelius to Peter, he gave him the correct address. God knows your address. He said, hey, go and look for this man. He's staying with such and such a man. The house is beside the sea. He gave full details. Because in those days, they didn't have house numbers. But God can still describe your house accurately. This leads us to one very important information, and that is that Your miracle cannot miss its way.
1: Amen.
0: There's no way God can be sending a miracle to you and it will go to the wrong address. No way. No way at all. Even if you try to hide, your miracle will locate you. 1 Samuel chapter 10, verse 17 to 24. 1 Samuel chapter 10, from verse 17 to 24. The day that Saul was to be enthroned as king, he went to hide. Then they fished him out. Even if you are trying to hide, God will still locate you. You know, he made a promise in Deuteronomy chapter 28, verses 1 and 2. Deuteronomy 28, verses 1 and 2. He said, if only you will just hearken diligently to the voice of the Lord your God, to observe and to do all that he commands you. He said, blessings will be pursuing you and overtaking you. In other words, you might be running away from blessings. The blessings will pursue you. They will run faster than you and they will overtake you. I was sharing with my children in one of our morning devotions in the open heavens. I said, God can bless you to such an extent that you will say to God, God, this is too much. Can we go slow a bit? I said, with all humility, I've had to say that to God before. Father, I'm becoming embarrassed with your blessings. What he said to me is simple. Son, you want the blessings to stop, then stop living holy. As long as you are living holy, you haven't seen anything yet. And I'm saying to all of you who are true children of the living God, if only you can just keep on living holy, God will bless you beyond your capacity to receive. Your miracles cannot miss their way. Even if you are trying to hide, they will fish you out. If you are kept out of sight by people who don't like you, your miracle will see, say, go and bring him. 1 Samuel 16, from verse 1 to 13. 1 Samuel 16, from verse 1 to 13. It was David that God wanted to make king. His father didn't present him. But the man of God said, we will not sit down until you bring that boy. All those that the Almighty God will use to bless you, if they are dragging their feet, they won't be able to rest. Until they have done what God wants them to do. If you are kept out of sight, your miracle will say, bring him out. And if you try to dodge, the miracle will still compel you. Exodus chapter 3, you can read it from verse 1. Exodus 3 verse 1, all the way to Exodus chapter 4 verse 20. Exodus 4 verse 20. God said, Moses, your time has come to fulfill destiny. Moses said, no way. I'm no longer interested. I am not going. He gave all manners of excuses. God gave him miracles upon miracles to see, say, hey, send somebody else. God said, you are trying to dodge. You are wasting your time. Your miracle has come. My time will go to Exodus 4 verse 20. Moses left for Egypt, carrying the miracle-working power of God with him. You can dodge the miracle of God. He will locate you. The miracle will not miss its way. And not only that, this is even more serious. It is that nothing can tamper with your miracle. Nothing. Isn't it interesting that the bears didn't eat part of the bread on the way? Isn't it interesting? Is it not interesting that they didn't eat part of the flesh? Is it not interesting that they did not come in the morning and failed to come in the evening? That they didn't miss a single appointment? It will interest you to know, at least in Africa, I don't know the rest of the world, when we are talking about birds, that could be symbolic of demonic forces. When we want to call someone, at least in my own part of the country, when we want to say somebody is a witch, we say, she's a bird. And that's a polite way of saying, hey, you don't want to mess with her. Demonic forces cannot interfere with your miracles. Impossible. Oh, they may cause some delays. But my faithful God will come through. Luke chapter 8 from verse 1 to 3. Luke chapter 8 from verse 1 to 3. Mary Magdalene had 7 demons operating in her. But she was created to be a divine treasurer. When the time came, God chased out the demons. In Mark chapter 5, verse 2 to 19, Mark 5, 2 to 19, the madman of Gadara, his own case wasn't even 7 demons. He was a legion. But he was created to be an evangelist. When the time came, his miracle located him where he was staying, in the tomb. I decree today, every evil force that have been blocking your way, this day they will be scattered. Amen. Relatives cannot stop your miracle. Oh yes, the Lord himself said that a man's foes will be there of his household. Yes, many of us know how many enemies we have in our families. But that is not going to stop you. They can't tamper with your miracles. I mean, Genesis 37 from verse 16 to 28. Genesis 37 from verse 16 to 28. The brothers of Joseph said, here comes the dreamer. Let's kill him and see what will happen to his dream. They didn't succeed in killing him, so they sold him into slavery. They were only helping him on. And I know many of you who are alive today only by the special grace of God, because left to your relatives, you'll be dead by now. I mean, there was the story of a man who hired killers to kill his younger brother. When the brother discovered, fortunately he escaped death, when he discovered, he said, why? I was taking care of you. I was supplying all your needs. He said, that's a problem. I'm the elder. You are the younger. So you are angry for the fact that I'm taking care of you.

0: against Joseph and got him thrown to jail. Maybe they were just helping him on. No boss can stand between you and your miracle. May I still remember the story of that fellow who said to one of my children, as long as I'm here, you will not be promoted. And my son told me, I said, that's no problem. A simple prayer will handle the matter. God said, if you say to a mountain, be moved, the mountain shall be moved. So we prayed a simple prayer, and they transferred the boss. And after they transferred the boss, they promoted my boy to the position of the boss. And then they brought the boss back. And the two of them were now at the same level. Is there any boss who is saying that you won't reach your goal? God will transfer him.
1: Amen.
0: He will be relocated.
1: Amen.
0: There is no authority. It doesn't matter the rank that can tamper with your miracle. In 1 Samuel chapter 18, verse 10 to 12, 1 Samuel 18, verse 10 to 12, King Saul tried to pin David to the wall with a javelin. The javelin missed. Anyone in authority who is trying to pin you to the wall, the javelin will miss.
1: Amen.
0: Why? Because there is no one who can close the door that God has opened. Revelation chapter 3, from verses 7 and 8, from verse 7 to 8, Revelation 3, 7 to 8, he said, I have the keys of David. When I open, no man can shut. When I shut, no man can open. That's my God. In Isaiah 43 verse 13, Isaiah 43 verse 13, he said, I will walk. Who can hinder me? There is nobody who can keep you down when God says he wants to pull you up. Nobody. Mark chapter 2, from verse 1 to 12. Mark chapter 2, from verse 1 to 12. They brought a man to him, to Jesus Christ, through the roof. And then the Lord saw their faith and said to the man, thy sins be forgiven thee. And the people began to murmur, who is this man? Was forgiving sin. Jesus ignored them. He said, I know what you are talking about. I know what you are thinking, but doesn't matter. Young man, get up. The entire congregation could not put him down when God says, get up. And I'm decreeing the name that's above every other name to every one of you, true children of God, get up.
1: Amen.
0: You see, it is written in Romans chapter 8, verse 31. Romans 8, 31. And I've preached a sermon on that before. If you like, you can locate the tape. It simply says, if God be for us, who can be against us? Because in Isaiah chapter 54, verse 15 to 17, Isaiah 54 from verse 15 to 17, God said, hey, they may gather together to discuss you, to plan, to plot against you. They may gather together, but not of me. And those who gather together against you, they will fall because of you. And then he went further, he said, every instrument of destruction. I'm the one who gave the fellow the herbs, the herbalist, the one who put all this thing together to do their evil work. When they put it together against you, he says it's not going to prosper. If God be for

us? Who can be against us? Like I said in a sermon I preached on that one years ago, people will shout, nobody. I said, hey, hold on. No. They didn't write nobody there. Just put question mark. Because there's only one fellow who can stop your upward movement, and that's you. Only you can stop your upward movement. In 2 Kings chapter 5 from verse 20 to 27, 2 Kings 5 from verse 20 to 27, we saw the story of Gehazi, one of the saddest stories in the Bible. Elisha was great. Gehazi would have been greater. But here was a man who was living and sleeping with the supernatural. And he was not affected by it. How sad will it be if one day they are writing your history and they say, for Sundays after Sundays after Sundays, you have been listening to a servant of the Most High God who has been bringing you fresh manna every Sunday. And, hey, look at you. Look at how you offended. I pray that your story will not be a sad one. Gehazi could have been the most powerful prophet of the Old Testament. He could have obtained a double portion of the anointing of Elisha. Instead, he got leprosy. He lived among the supernatural, but he wasn't affected by it. You alone can stop your upward climb. Therefore, please don't interfere with the plan of God. Don't interfere with the plan of God. Let God finish what he has started on his own. The Bible says that the one who began a good work in you can perfect it. Philippians chapter 1 verse 6. Philippians 1 verse 6. Let God be God. If he already started moving you upward, let him finish the job. For example, in 1 Samuel chapter 24 from verse 1 to 22. 1 Samuel 24 from verse 1 to 22. The Bible said, when David was running away from King Saul, a day came that David and his men were in a cave, and then Saul also came into the cave. He didn't know that these boys were there. The friends of David, and you have to be careful of who are your friends, advise him and say, hey, this is the day you have been waiting for. Kill him now. And you will be on the throne. Thank God for the Holy Spirit. David said, no, I'm not going to touch the anointed of God. I just cut a bit of his dress to show him I was here. Read the story. It was so interesting. Because when finally David told, after Saul got out and they didn't know what had happened, and David called out to him and said, hey, your majesty, so and so happened. I caught a bit of your dress as evidence that I was this close to you. Listen to what King Saul said. He said, now I know you will be king. And said, now I know I'm wasting my time trying to mess with your miracle.
you will be king. All I'm begging you is that when you become king, you don't wipe out my family. If David had taken matters into his own hand, the story would be different today. The story will be different today. But let me go quickly to just one more little point about the sojourn of Elijah at Kerith. And that is this point, that any time that you spend alone with God is not wasted time. That's a very, very important point. Because Elijah was at Kerith. There's nobody to talk to. When the ravens come in the morning, hello, ravens. When they come in the evening, hello, ravens. But God was there. Why was he there alone with God? Because the taller the building is going to be, the deeper must be the foundation. If you have not been spending quality time alone with God, you are not likely to go too high. Look at the Lord Jesus Christ. Let me take him as the first example. In Luke chapter 2, from verse 42 to 52. Luke 2, from verse 42 to 52. At the age of 12, he was already dazzling the professors, asking them questions, answering questions. They were amazed at his understanding of the scriptures. But when the parents came and took him from there, I'm sure his father in heaven must have whispered to him, hey, your foundation is not deep yet. You need to go deeper. For another 18 years, he didn't preach a sermon. It was after another 18 years. In Matthew chapter 3, from verse 13 to 17, Matthew 3, 13 to 17, that he came to be baptized. And even after the baptism, God sent him into the wilderness to go and fast and pray for 40 days and nights. Matthew chapter 4, from verse 1 to 11. Matthew 4, 1 to 11. Then he did the examination to find out if he's truly ready for the ministry. But he didn't stop there. You will notice, for example, in Matthew 14, verse 23, that regularly he will go aside to be alone with God. Learn to spend time alone with God. Let your foundation go really deep. A tall tree must have a very strong tap root. And some of us who think we already know all there is to know, you don't know anything yet. You don't know anything as you ought to know. That's what the Bible says. Take another example. Take Apostle Paul in Galatians chapter 1, verse 15 to 19. Galatians 1, 15 to 19. As soon as he was converted, as soon as Ananias came, laid hands on him, his eyes opened, he got meat, he began to preach. So much that the people around wanted to kill him. But God said, hey, thank you, Paul, or whatever you call your Saul or Tarsus or Paul. You need time alone with me for 3 solid years.
It was in Arabia. Alone with God. Spend quality time. At the end of the day, he wrote at least a third of the New Testament. You need time with God. Because your foundation must be solid if you are to go high. Let me conclude with 1 Corinthians chapter 3, verse 11. 1 Corinthians 3, verse 11. If you are not in Christ, you don't even have any foundation at all. Because the Bible says there's no other foundation that is laid than that which is already laid, and that is Jesus Christ. Jesus Christ is the foundation. Until you are born again, you have no foundation at all. So if you think you are growing high, and you are not in Christ, I pray you will pay attention to what the elders say, the African elders. They say when the ant falls, nobody hears the sound. They say when the cockroach falls, the ground does not tremble. But when an elephant falls, they will feel the impact not only in the bush, but in the village. So if you are growing tall and you have no foundation, when the storm comes and you hit the ground, everybody will learn a lesson. Connect to Jesus Christ, the solid foundation. And then, it doesn't matter what flood may come, you will stand firm. As for those of us who are already children of God, please learn this lesson. Time spent alone with God is not wasted time. It's putting your root deeper and deeper into the ground so that you'll be able to go higher and higher still. Let us pray. Those of you who want to surrender your life to Jesus Christ, I want to advise you now, come to Him. He is the true foundation. You need a solid foundation if you are to grow high. Surrender to Him now. Ask Him to please, please save your soul, receive you into His family, and your foundation will begin. And from now on, things will begin to move higher for you. As for those of us who are already children of God, please learn your lesson and spend quality time from now on alone with God in prayer. Let us pray. Father, my God, I want to thank you once again for your word, and I want to give you all glory and honor for everything that we have learned again today. Please accept our thanks in Jesus' name. As for all your children who are surrendering to you now, please receive them, save their souls, wash them clean. And please, Lord God Almighty, receive them into the family of God as you write their names in the book of life, so that any time they cry unto you, you answer them by fire. Please, Lord, as for all your children, I've told them that nothing can tamper with their miracles. Let their miracles locate them today, and let them have testimonies. In Jesus' mighty name, we have prayed. Amen. Amen. Praise the Lord. Now, those of you who gave your life to Jesus, please contact me as soon as possible so that I can be praying for you. And try and locate a Redeemed Christian Church of God. You'll find one near you, no doubt about that. And ask the pastor there, what next can you do to grow
in the Lord. God bless you all. Amen.

your goodness, for your mercy. Thank you for your love, for loving us when we were quite unlovable.

because he cares for you. My friend, it's more than a promise. It's a command. So be at rest. Because while we're worshiping, guess what? God is working in ways.

This is God's word. It's his promise. In Exodus 15, verse 26, he says, I am the God that healeth thee. In Psalm 107, verse 20, he sent his word and healed us. The Bible says his word will not return void, but it will accomplish the purpose for which it is sent. God's word in the name of Jesus is more powerful than cancer, heart disease, or any disease that you can name today. So let's put his word on our lips and let his healing come to us as we sing it to him. You are the God that healeth me. Let his healing come as we sing.

Introduction to Psalms. The writings in the book of Psalms open our hearts to God. Much of the Old Testament is a narrative, but the book of Psalms contains 150 poetic compositions by different authors. It is the hymn book and prayer book of the Bible. Some psalms date back to Moses, while at least one was composed after the nation of Israel returned from exile. King David wrote about half of these psalms. There are many moods expressed in the various kinds of psalms. There are hymns of praise and worship to God, prayers for help, protection, and salvation, pleas for forgiveness, songs of thanksgiving, as well as requests to punish the enemies of God. Some are intensely personal, disclosing very intimate feelings. Some express national needs of all of the people of God. At the core of the Psalms is the conviction that the gravitational center of life is God.

The Book of Psalms, Psalm 1. Blessed is the man who does not walk in the counsel of the wicked, or stand in the way of sinners, or sit in the seat of mockers. But his delight is in the law of the Lord, and on his law he meditates day and night. He is like a tree planted by streams of water, which yields its fruit in season, and whose leaf does not wither. Whatever he does prospers. Not so the wicked. They are like chaff that the wind blows away. Therefore the wicked will not stand in the judgment, nor sinners in the assembly of the righteous. For the Lord watches over the way of the righteous, but the way of the wicked will perish. Psalm 2. Why do the nations conspire, and the peoples plot in vain? The kings of the earth take their stand, and the rulers gather together against the Lord and against his anointed one. Let us break their chains, they say, and throw off their fetters. The one enthroned in heaven laughs. The Lord scoffs at them. Then he rebukes them in his anger and terrifies them in his wrath, saying, I have installed my king on Zion, my holy hill. I will proclaim the decree of the Lord. He said to me, You are my son. Today I have become your father. Ask of me, and I will make the nations your inheritance, the ends of the earth your possession. You will rule them with an iron scepter. You will dash them to pieces like pottery. Therefore, you kings, be wise. Be warned, you rulers of the earth. Serve the Lord with fear, and rejoice with trembling. Kiss the Son, lest he be angry, and you be destroyed in your way. For his wrath can flare up in a moment. Blessed are all who take refuge in him. Psalm 3. O Lord, how many are my foes? How many rise up against me? Many are saying of me, God will not deliver him. But you are a shield around me, O Lord. You bestow glory on me and lift up my head. To the Lord I cry aloud, and he answers me from his holy hill. I lie down and sleep. I wake again because the Lord sustains me. I will not fear the tens of thousands drawn up against me on every side. Arise, O Lord, deliver me, O my God. Strike all my enemies on the jaw. Break the teeth of the wicked. From the Lord comes deliverance. May your blessing be on your people. Psalm 4. Answer me when I call to you, O my righteous God. Give me relief from my distress. Be merciful to me and hear my prayer. How long, O men, will you turn my glory into shame? How long will you love delusions and seek false gods? Know that the Lord has set apart the godly for himself. The Lord will hear when I call to him. In your anger do not sin. When you are on your beds, search your hearts and be silent. Offer right sacrifices and trust in the Lord. Many are asking, Who can show us any good? Let the light of your face shine upon us, O Lord. You have filled my heart with greater joy than when their grain and new wine abound. I will lie down and sleep in peace, for you alone, O Lord, make me dwell in safety. Psalm 5. Give ear to my words, O Lord. Consider my sighing. Listen to my cry for help, my King and my God, for to you I pray. In the morning, O Lord, you hear my voice. In the morning I lay my requests before you and wait in expectation. You are not a God who takes pleasure in evil. With you the wicked cannot dwell. The arrogant cannot stand in your presence. You hate all who do wrong. You destroy those who tell lies. Bloodthirsty and deceitful men the Lord abhors. But I, by your great mercy, will come into your house. In reverence will I bow down toward your holy temple. Lead me, O Lord, in your righteousness because of my enemies. Make straight your way before me.
Not a word from their mouth can be trusted. Their heart is filled with destruction. Their throat is an open grave. With their tongue they speak deceit. Declare them guilty, O God. Let their intrigues be their downfall. Banish them for their many sins, for they have rebelled against you. But let all who take refuge in you be glad. Let them ever sing for joy. Spread your protection over them, that those who love your name may rejoice in you. For surely, O Lord, you bless the righteous. You surround them with your favor as with a shield. Psalm 6. O Lord, do not rebuke me in your anger, or discipline me in your wrath. Be merciful to me, Lord, for I am faint. O Lord, heal me, for my bones are in agony. My soul is in anguish. How long, O Lord, how long? Turn, O Lord, and deliver me. Save me because of your unfailing love. No one remembers you when he is dead. Who praises you from the grave? I am worn out from groaning. All night long I flood my bed with weeping and drench my couch with tears. My eyes grow weak with sorrow. They fail because of all my foes. Away from me, all you who do evil, for the Lord has heard my weeping. The Lord has heard my cry for mercy. The Lord accepts my prayer. All my enemies will be ashamed and dismayed. They will turn back in sudden disgrace. Psalm 7. O Lord my God, I take refuge in you. Save and deliver me from all who pursue me, or they will tear me like a lion and rip me to pieces with no one to rescue me. O Lord my God, if I have done this and there is guilt on my hands, if I have done evil to him who is at peace with me, or without cause have robbed my foe, then let my enemy pursue and overtake me. Let him trample my life to the ground and make me sleep in the dust. Arise, O Lord, in your anger. Rise up against the rage of my enemies. Awake, my God. Decree justice. Let the assembled peoples gather around you. Rule over them from on high. Let the Lord judge the peoples. Judge me, O Lord, according to my righteousness, according to my integrity, O Most High. O righteous God, who searches minds and hearts, bring to an end the violence of the wicked and make the righteous secure. My shield is God Most High, who saves the upright in heart. God is a righteous judge, a God who expresses his wrath every day. If he does not relent, he will sharpen his sword. He will bend and string his bow. He has prepared his deadly weapons. He makes ready his flaming arrows. He who is pregnant with evil and conceives trouble gives birth to disillusionment. He who digs a hole and scoops it out falls into the pit he has made. The trouble he causes recoils on himself. His violence comes down on his own head. I will give thanks to the Lord because of his righteousness, and will sing praise to the name of the Lord Most High. Psalm 8. O Lord, our Lord, how majestic is your name in all the earth! You have set your glory above the heavens. From the lips of children and infants you have ordained praise because of your enemies, to silence the foe and the avenger. When I consider your heavens, the work of your fingers, the moon and the stars which you have set in place, what is man that you are mindful of him, the son of man that you care for him? You made him a little lower than the heavenly beings, and crowned him with glory and honor. You made him ruler over the works of your hands. You put everything under his feet, all flocks and herds, and the beasts of the field, the birds of the air, and the fish of the sea, all that swim the paths of the seas. O Lord, our Lord, how majestic is your name in all the earth! Psalm 9. I will praise you, O Lord, with all my heart. I will tell of all your wonders. I will be glad and rejoice in you. I will sing praise to your name, O Most High. My enemies turn back. They stumble and perish before you. For you have upheld my right and my cause. You have sat on your throne, judging righteously. You have rebuked the nations and destroyed the wicked. You have blotted out their name for ever and ever. Endless ruin has overtaken the enemy. You have uprooted their cities. Even the memory of them has perished.
The Lord reigns forever. He has established his throne for judgment. He will judge the world in righteousness. He will govern the peoples with justice. The Lord is a refuge for the oppressed, a stronghold in times of trouble. Those who know your name will trust in you, for you, Lord, have never forsaken those who seek you. Sing praises to the Lord, enthroned in Zion. Proclaim among the nations what he has done. For he who avenges blood remembers. He does not ignore the cry of the afflicted. O Lord, see how my enemies persecute me. Have mercy and lift me up from the gates of death, that I may declare your praises in the gates of the daughter of Zion, and there rejoice in your salvation. The nations have fallen into the pit they have dug. Their feet are caught in the net they have hidden. The Lord is known by his justice. The wicked are ensnared by the work of their hands. The wicked return to the grave, all the nations that forget God. But the needy will not always be forgotten, nor the hope of the afflicted ever perish. Arise, O Lord, let not man triumph. Let the nations be judged in your presence. Strike them with terror, O Lord. Let the nations know they are but men. Psalm 10. Why, O Lord, do you stand far off? Why do you hide yourself in times of trouble? In his arrogance the wicked man hunts down the weak who are caught in the schemes he devises. He boasts of the cravings of his heart. He blesses the greedy and reviles the Lord. In his pride the wicked does not seek him. In all his thoughts there is no room for God. His ways are always prosperous. He is haughty, and your laws are far from him. He sneers at all his enemies. He says to himself, "Nothing will shake me. I'll always be happy and never have trouble." His mouth is full of curses and lies and threats. Trouble and evil are under his tongue. He lies in wait near the villages. From ambush he murders the innocent, watching in secret for his victims. He lies in wait like a lion in cover. He lies in wait to catch the helpless. He catches the helpless and drags them off in his net. His victims are crushed. They collapse. They fall under his strength. He says to himself, "God has forgotten." He covers his face and never sees. Arise, Lord, lift up your hand, O God. Do not forget the helpless. Why does the wicked man revile God? Why does he say to himself, "He won't call me to account"? But you, O God, do see trouble and grief. You consider it to take it in hand. The victim commits himself to you. You are the helper of the fatherless. Break the arm of the wicked and evil man. Call him to account for his wickedness that would not be found out. The Lord is king forever and ever. The nations will perish from his land. You hear, O Lord, the desire of the afflicted. You encourage them and you listen to their cry, defending the fatherless and the oppressed, in order that man who is of the earth may terrify no more. Psalm 11. In the Lord I take refuge. How then can you say to me, "Flee like a bird to your mountain"? For look, the wicked bend their bows. They set their arrows against the strings to shoot from the shadows at the upright in heart. When the foundations are being destroyed, what can the righteous do? The Lord is in his holy temple. The Lord is on his heavenly throne. He observes the sons of men. His eyes examine them. The Lord examines the righteous, but the wicked and those who love violence his soul hates. On the wicked he will rain fiery coals and burning sulfur. A scorching wind will be their lot. For the Lord is righteous. He loves justice. Upright men will see his face. Psalm 12. Help, Lord, for the godly are no more. The faithful have vanished from among men. Everyone lies to his neighbor. Their flattering lips speak with deception. May the Lord cut off all flattering lips and every boastful tongue that says, "We will triumph with our tongues. We own our lips. Who is our master?" Because of the oppression of the weak and the groaning of the needy, I will now arise, says the Lord. I will protect them from those who malign them. And the words of the Lord are flawless, like silver refined in a furnace of clay, purified 7 times. O Lord, you will keep us safe and protect us from such people forever.
The wicked freely strut about when what is vile is honored among men. Psalm 13. How long, O Lord, will you forget me forever? How long will you hide your face from me? How long must I wrestle with my thoughts and every day have sorrow in my heart? How long will my enemy triumph over me? Look on me and answer, O Lord my God. Give light to my eyes, or I will sleep in death. My enemy will say, I have overcome him, and my foes will rejoice when I fall. But I trust in your unfailing love. My heart rejoices in your salvation. I will sing to the Lord, for he has been good to me. Psalm 14. The fool says in his heart, there is no God. They are corrupt, their deeds are vile, there is no one who does good. The Lord looks down from heaven on the sons of men to see if there are any who understand, any who seek God. All have turned aside, they have together become corrupt. There is no one who does good, not even one. Will evildoers never learn, those who devour my people as men eat bread and who do not call on the Lord? There they are, overwhelmed with dread, for God is present in the company of the righteous. You evildoers frustrate the plans of the poor, but the Lord is their refuge. Oh, that salvation for Israel would come out of Zion! When the Lord restores the fortunes of his people, let Jacob rejoice and Israel be glad. Psalm 15. Lord, who may dwell in your sanctuary? Who may live on your holy hill? He whose walk is blameless, and who does what is righteous, who speaks the truth from his heart, and has no slander on his tongue, who does his neighbor no wrong, and casts no slur on his fellow man, who despises a vile man.

Psalm 16. Keep me safe, O God, for in you I take refuge. I said to the Lord, You are my Lord. Apart from you I have no good thing. As for the saints who are in the land, they are the glorious ones in whom is all my delight. The sorrows of those will increase who run after other gods. I will not pour out their libations of blood or take up their names on my lips. Lord, you have assigned me my portion and my cup. You have made my lot secure. The boundary lines have fallen for me in pleasant places. Surely I have a delightful inheritance. I will praise the Lord who counsels me. Even at night my heart instructs me. I have set the Lord always before me. Because he is at my right hand, I will not be shaken. Therefore my heart is glad and my tongue rejoices. My body also will rest secure, because you will not abandon me to the grave, nor will you let your Holy One see decay. You have made known to me the path of life. You will fill me with joy in your presence, with eternal pleasures at your right hand. Psalm 17. Hear, O Lord, my righteous plea. Listen to my cry. Give ear to my prayer. It does not rise from deceitful lips. May my vindication come from you. May your eyes see what is right. Though you probe my heart and examine me at night, though you test me, you will find nothing. I have resolved that my mouth will not sin. As for the deeds of men, by the word of your lips I have kept myself from the ways of the violent. My steps have held to your paths, my feet have not slipped. I call on you, O God, for you will answer me. Give ear to me and hear my prayer. Show the wonder of your great love, you who save by your right hand those who take refuge in you from their foes. Keep me as the apple of your eye. Hide me in the shadow of your wings from the wicked who assail me, from my mortal enemies who surround me. They close up their callous hearts, and their mouths speak with arrogance. They have tracked me down. They now surround me, with eyes alert to throw me to the ground. They are like a lion hungry for prey, like a great lion crouching in cover. Rise up, O Lord, confront them, bring them down. Rescue me from the wicked by your sword. O Lord, by your hand, save me from such men, from men of this world whose reward is in this life. You still the hunger of those you cherish. Their sons have plenty, and they store up wealth for their children. And I, in righteousness, I will see your face. When I awake, I will be satisfied with seeing your likeness. Psalm 18. I love you, O Lord, my strength. The Lord is my rock, my fortress, and my deliverer. My God is my rock, in whom I take refuge. He is my shield and the horn of my salvation, my stronghold. I call to the Lord, who is worthy of praise, and I am saved from my enemies. The cords of death entangled me. The torrents of destruction overwhelmed me. The cords of the grave coiled around me. The snares of death confronted me. In my distress I called to the Lord. I cried to my God for help. From his temple he heard my voice. My cry came before him, into his ears. The earth trembled and quaked, and the foundations of the mountains shook. They trembled because he was angry. Smoke rose from his nostrils, consuming fire came from his mouth, burning coals blazed out of it. He parted the heavens and came down. Dark clouds were under his feet. He mounted the cherubim and flew. He soared on the wings of the wind. He made darkness his covering, his canopy around him, the dark rain clouds of the sky. Out of the brightness of his presence clouds advanced, with hailstones and bolts of lightning. The Lord thundered from heaven. The voice of the Most High resounded. He shot his arrows and scattered the enemies, great bolts of lightning, and routed them. The valleys of the sea were exposed, and the foundations of the earth laid bare at your rebuke, O Lord, at the blast of breath from your nostrils. He reached down from on high and took hold of me. He drew me out of deep waters. He rescued me from my powerful enemy.

from my foes who were too strong for me. They confronted me in the day of my disaster, but the Lord was my support. He brought me out into a spacious place. He rescued me because he delighted in me. The Lord has dealt with me according to my righteousness. According to the cleanness of my hands he has rewarded me. For I have kept the ways of the Lord. I have not done evil by turning from my God. All his laws are before me. I have not turned away from his decrees. I have been blameless before him and have kept myself from sin. The Lord has rewarded me according to my righteousness, according to the cleanness of my hands in his sight. To the faithful you show yourself faithful, to the blameless you show yourself blameless, to the pure you show yourself pure, but to the crooked you show yourself shrewd. You save the humble, but bring low those whose eyes are haughty. You, O Lord, keep my lamp burning. My God turns my darkness into light. With your help I can advance against a troop. With my God I can scale a wall. As for God, his way is perfect. The word of the Lord is flawless. He is a shield for all who take refuge in him. For who is God besides the Lord? And who is the rock except our God? It is God who arms me with strength and makes my way perfect. He makes my feet like the feet of a deer. He enables me to stand on the heights. He trains my hands for battle. My arms can bend a bow of bronze. You give me your shield of victory, and your right hand sustains me. You stoop down to make me great. You broaden the path beneath me, so that my ankles do not turn. I pursued my enemies and overtook them. I did not turn back till they were destroyed. I crushed them so that they could not rise. They fell beneath my feet. You armed me with strength for battle. You made my adversaries bow at my feet. You made my enemies turn their backs in flight, and I destroyed my foes. They cried for help, but there was no one to save them. To the Lord, but he did not answer. I beat them as fine as dust borne on the wind. I poured them out like mud in the streets. You have delivered me from the attacks of the people. You have made me the head of nations. People I did not know are subject to me. As soon as they hear me, they obey me. Foreigners cringe before me. They all lose heart. They come trembling from their strongholds. The Lord lives. Praise be to my rock. Exalted be God my Savior. He is the God who avenges me, who subdues nations under me, who saves me from my enemies. You exalted me above my foes. From violent men you rescued me. Therefore I will praise you among the nations, O Lord. I will sing praises to your name. He gives his king great victories. He shows unfailing kindness to his anointed, to David and his descendants forever. Psalm 19. The heavens declare the glory of God. The skies proclaim the work of his hands. Day after day they pour forth speech. Night after night they display knowledge. There is no speech or language where their voice is not heard. Their voice goes out into all the earth, their words to the end of the world. In the heavens he has pitched a tent for the sun, which is like a bridegroom coming forth from his pavilion, like a champion rejoicing to run his course. It rises at one end of the heavens and makes its circuit to the other. Nothing is hidden from its heat. The law of the Lord is perfect, reviving the soul. The statutes of the Lord are trustworthy, making wise the simple. The precepts of the Lord are right, giving joy to the heart. The commands of the Lord are radiant, giving light to the eyes. The fear of the Lord is pure, enduring forever. The ordinances of the Lord are sure and altogether righteous. They are more precious than gold, than much pure gold. They are sweeter than honey from the comb. By them is your servant warned. In keeping them there is great reward. Who can discern his errors? Forgive my hidden faults. Keep your servant also from willful sins. May they not rule over me.
Then will I be blameless, innocent of great transgression. May the words of my mouth and the meditation of my heart be pleasing in your sight, O Lord, my rock and my redeemer. Psalm 20. May the Lord answer you when you are in distress. May the name of the God of Jacob protect you. May he send you help from the sanctuary and grant you support from Zion. May he remember all your sacrifices and accept your burnt offerings. May he give you the desire of your heart and make all your plans succeed. We will shout for joy when you are victorious and will lift up our banners in the name of our God. May the Lord grant all your requests. Now I know that the Lord saves his anointed. He answers him from his holy heaven with the saving power of his right hand. Some trust in chariots and some in horses, but we trust in the name of the Lord our God. They are brought to their knees and fall, but we rise up and stand firm. O Lord, save the King. Answer us when we call. Psalm 21. O Lord, the King rejoices in your strength. How great is his joy in the victories you give! You have granted him the desire of his heart, and have not withheld the request of his lips. You welcomed him with rich blessings, and placed a crown of pure gold on his head. He asked you for life, and you gave it to him, length of days for ever and ever. Through the victories you gave, his glory is great. You have bestowed on him splendor and majesty. Surely you have granted him eternal blessings and made him glad with the joy of your presence. For the King trusts in the Lord. Through the unfailing love of the Most High, he will not be shaken. Your hand will lay hold on all your enemies. Your right hand will seize your foes. At the time of your appearing, you will make them like a fiery furnace. In his wrath, the Lord will swallow them up, and his fire will consume them. You will destroy their descendants from the earth, their posterity from mankind. Though they plot evil against you and devise wicked schemes, they cannot succeed. For you will make them turn their backs when you aim at them with drawn bow. Be exalted, O Lord, in your strength. We will sing and praise your might. Psalm 22. My God, why have you forsaken me? Why are you so far from saving me, so far from the words of my groaning? O my God, I cry out by day, but you do not answer, by night, and am not silent. Yet you are enthroned as the Holy One. You are the praise of Israel. In you our fathers put their trust. They trusted and you delivered them. They cried to you and were saved. In you they trusted and were not disappointed. But I am a worm and not a man, scorned by men and despised by the people. All who see me mock me. They hurl insults, shaking their heads. He trusts in the Lord. Let the Lord rescue him. Let him deliver him, since he delights in him. Yet you brought me out of the womb. You made me trust in you, even at my mother's breast. From birth I was cast upon you. From my mother's womb you have been my God. Do not be far from me, for trouble is near, and there is no one to help. Many bulls surround me. Strong bulls of Bashan encircle me. Roaring lions, tearing their prey, open their mouths wide against me. I am poured out like water, and all my bones are out of joint. My heart has turned to wax. It has melted away within me. My strength is dried up like a potsherd, and my tongue sticks to the roof of my mouth. You lay me in the dust of death. Dogs have surrounded me. A band of evil men has encircled me. They have pierced my hands and my feet. I can count all my bones. People stare and gloat over me. They divide my garments among them and cast lots for my clothing. But you, O Lord, be not far off. O my strength, come quickly to help me. Deliver my life from the sword, my precious life from the power of the dogs.
Rescue me from the mouth of the lions. Save me from the horns of the wild oxen. I will declare your name to my brothers. In the congregation I will praise you. You who fear the Lord, praise him. All you descendants of Jacob, honor him. Revere him, all you descendants of Israel. For he has not despised or disdained the suffering of the afflicted one. He has not hidden his face from him, but has listened to his cry for help. From you comes the theme of my praise in the great assembly. Before those who fear you will I fulfill my vows. The poor will eat and be satisfied. They who seek the Lord will praise him. May your hearts live forever. All the ends of the earth will remember and turn to the Lord, and all the families of the nations will bow down before him, for dominion belongs to the Lord, and he rules over the nations. All the rich of the earth will feast and worship. All who go down to the dust will kneel before him, those who cannot keep themselves alive. Posterity will serve him. Future generations will be told about the Lord. They will proclaim his righteousness to a people yet unborn, for he has done it. Psalm 23. The Lord is my shepherd. I shall not be in want. He makes me lie down in green pastures. He leads me beside quiet waters. He restores my soul. He guides me in paths of righteousness for his name's sake. Even though I walk through the valley of the shadow of death, I will fear no evil, for you are with me. Your rod and your staff, they comfort me. You prepare a table before me in the presence of my enemies. You anoint my head with oil. My cup overflows. Surely goodness and love will follow me all the days of my life, and I will dwell in the house of the Lord forever. Psalm 24. The earth is the Lord's and everything in it, the world and all who live in it. For he founded it upon the seas and established it upon the waters. Who may ascend the hill of the Lord? Who may stand in his holy place? He who has clean hands and a pure heart, who does not lift up his soul to an idol or swear by what is false. He will receive blessing from the Lord and vindication from God his Savior. Such is the generation of those who seek him, who seek your face, O God of Jacob. Lift up your heads, O you gates. Be lifted up, you ancient doors, that the King of glory may come in. Who is this King of glory? The Lord strong and mighty, the Lord mighty in battle. Lift up your heads, O you gates, lift them up, you ancient doors, that the King of glory may come in. Lifted upon the waters, his such. Psalm 25. Guide me in your truth and teach me, for in you I trust, O my God. Do not lift up his soul to an idol, or swear by what is false, or be put to shame, but they will be put to shame, according to us without excuse. Show me your ways, O Lord, teach me your paths. Guide us without excuse. My youth in you all day long. Remember, lift it up, you ancient old. Remember not the sins of my youth and my rebellious ways. According to your love, remember me, for you are good, O Lord. Good and upright is the Lord. Therefore he instructs sinners in his ways. He guides the humble in what is right and teaches them his way. All the ways of the Lord are loving and faithful for those who keep the demands of his covenant. For the sake of your name, O Lord, forgive my iniquity, though it is great. Who then is the man that fears the Lord? He will instruct him in the way chosen for him. He will spend his days in prosperity, and his descendants will inherit the land. The Lord confides in those who fear him. He makes his covenant known to them.
My eyes are ever on the Lord, for only He will release my feet from the snare. Turn to me and be gracious to me, for I am lonely and afflicted. The troubles of my heart have multiplied. Free me from my anguish. Look upon my affliction and my distress, and take away all my sins. See how my enemies have increased, and how fiercely they hate me. Guard my life and rescue me. Let me not be put to shame, for I take refuge in you. May integrity and uprightness protect me, because my hope is in you. Redeem Israel, O God, from all their troubles. Psalm 26. Vindicate me, O Lord, for I have led a blameless life. I have trusted in the Lord without wavering. Test me, O Lord, and try me. Examine my heart and my mind. For your love is ever before me, and I walk continually in your truth. I do not sit with deceitful men, nor do I consort with hypocrites. I abhor the assembly of evildoers, and refuse to sit with the wicked. I wash my hands in innocence, and go about your altar, O Lord, proclaiming aloud your praise, and telling of all your wonderful deeds. I love the house where you live, O Lord, the place where your glory dwells. Do not take away my soul along with sinners, my life with bloodthirsty men, in whose hands are wicked schemes, whose right hands are full of bribes. But I lead a blameless life. Redeem me and be merciful to me. My feet stand on level ground. In the great assembly I will praise the Lord. Psalm 27. The Lord is my light and my salvation. Whom shall I fear? The Lord is the stronghold of my life. Of whom shall I be afraid? When evil men advance against me to devour my flesh, when my enemies and my foes attack me, they will stumble and fall. Though an army besiege me, my heart will not fear. Though war break out against me, even then will I be confident. One thing I ask of the Lord, this is what I seek, that I may dwell in the house of the Lord all the days of my life, to gaze upon the beauty of the Lord, and to seek Him in His temple. For in the day of trouble He will keep me safe in His dwelling. He will hide me in the shelter of His tabernacle, and set me high upon a rock. Then my head will be exalted above the enemies who surround me. At His tabernacle will I sacrifice with shouts of joy. I will sing and make music to the Lord. Hear my voice when I call, O Lord. Be merciful to me and answer me. My heart says of you, seek His face. Your face, Lord, I will seek. Do not hide your face from me. Do not turn your servant away in anger. You have been my helper. Do not reject me or forsake me, O God, my Savior. Though my father and mother forsake me, the Lord will receive me. Teach me your way, O Lord. Lead me in a straight path because of my oppressors. Do not turn me over to the desire of my foes, for false witnesses rise up against me, breathing out violence. I am still confident of this. I will see the goodness of the Lord in the land of the living. Wait for the Lord. Be strong and take heart, and wait for the Lord. Psalm 28. To you I call, O Lord my rock. Do not turn a deaf ear to me. For if you remain silent, I will be like those who have gone down to the pit. Hear my cry for mercy, as I call to you for help, as I lift up my hands toward your most holy place. Do not drag me away with the wicked, with those who do evil, who speak cordially with their neighbors, but harbor malice in their hearts. Repay them for their deeds and for their evil work. Repay them for what their hands have done, and bring back upon them what they deserve. Since they show no regard for the works of the Lord and what His hands have done, He will tear them down and never build them up again. Praise be to the Lord, for He has heard my cry for mercy. The Lord is my strength and my shield. My heart trusts in Him, and I am helped.
My heart leaps for joy, and I will give thanks to him in song. The Lord is the strength of his people, a fortress of salvation for his anointed one. Save your people and bless your inheritance. Be their shepherd and carry them forever. Psalm 29. Ascribe to the Lord, O mighty ones, ascribe to the Lord glory and strength. Ascribe to the Lord the glory due his name. Worship the Lord in the splendor of his holiness. The voice of the Lord is over the waters. The God of glory thunders. The Lord thunders over the mighty waters. The voice of the Lord is powerful. The voice of the Lord is majestic. The voice of the Lord breaks the cedars. The Lord breaks in pieces the cedars of Lebanon. He makes Lebanon skip like a calf, Sirion like a young wild ox. The voice of the Lord strikes with flashes of lightning. The voice of the Lord shakes the desert. The Lord shakes the desert of Kadesh. The voice of the Lord twists the oaks and strips the forests bare. And in his temple all cry, Glory! The Lord sits enthroned over the flood. The Lord is enthroned as King forever. The Lord gives strength to his people. The Lord blesses his people with peace. Psalm 30. I will exalt you, O Lord, for you lifted me out of the depths and did not let my enemies gloat over me. O Lord my God, I called to you for help, and you healed me. O Lord, you brought me up from the grave. You spared me from going down into the pit. Sing to the Lord, you saints of his, praise his holy name. For his anger lasts only a moment, but his favor lasts a lifetime. Weeping may remain for a night, but rejoicing comes in the morning. When I felt secure, I said, I will never be shaken. O Lord, when you favored me, you made my mountain stand firm. But when you hid your face, I was dismayed. To you, O Lord, I called. To the Lord I cried for mercy. What gain is there in my destruction, in my going down into the pit? Will the dust praise you? Will it proclaim your faithfulness? Hear, O Lord, and be merciful to me. O Lord, be my help. You turned my wailing into dancing. You removed my sackcloth and clothed me with joy, that my heart may sing to you and not be silent. O Lord my God, I will give you thanks forever. Psalm 31. In you, O Lord, I have taken refuge. Let me never be put to shame. Deliver me in your righteousness. Turn your ear to me. Come quickly to my rescue. Be my rock of refuge, a strong fortress to save me. Since you are my rock and my fortress, for the sake of your name, lead and guide me. Free me from the trap that is set for me, for you are my refuge. Into your hands I commit my spirit. Redeem me, O Lord, the God of truth. I hate those who cling to worthless idols. I trust in the Lord. I will be glad and rejoice in your love, for you saw my affliction and knew the anguish of my soul. You have not handed me over to the enemy, but have set my feet in a spacious place. Be merciful to me, O Lord, for I am in distress. My eyes grow weak with sorrow, my soul and my body with grief. My life is consumed by anguish, and my years by groaning. My strength fails because of my affliction, and my bones grow weak. Because of all my enemies, I am the utter contempt of my neighbors. I am a dread to my friends. Those who see me on the street flee from me. I am forgotten by them as though I were dead. I have become like broken pottery. For I hear the slander of many. There is terror on every side. They conspire against me and plot to take my life. But I trust in you, O Lord. I say, you are my God. My times are in your hands. Deliver me from my enemies and from those who pursue me. Let your face shine on your servant. Save me in your unfailing love.
Let me not be put to shame, O Lord, for I have cried out to you. But let the wicked be put to shame, and lie silent in the grave. Let their lying lips be silenced, for with pride and contempt they speak arrogantly against the righteous. How great is your goodness, which you have stored up for those who fear you, which you bestow in the sight of men on those who take refuge in you. In the shelter of your presence you hide them from the intrigues of men. In your dwelling you keep them safe from accusing tongues. Praise be to the Lord, for he showed his wonderful love to me when I was in a besieged city. In my alarm I said, I am cut off from your sight. Yet you heard my cry for mercy when I called to you for help. Love the Lord, all his saints. The Lord preserves the faithful, but the proud he pays back in full. Be strong and take heart, all you who hope in the Lord. Psalm 32. Blessed is he whose transgressions are forgiven, whose sins are covered. Blessed is the man whose sin the Lord does not count against him, and in whose spirit is no deceit. When I kept silent, my bones wasted away through my groaning all day long. For day and night your hand was heavy upon me, my strength was sapped as in the heat of summer. Then I acknowledged my sin to you, and did not cover up my iniquity. I said, I will confess my transgressions to the Lord, and you forgave the guilt of my sin. Therefore let everyone who is godly pray to you, while you may be found. Surely when the mighty waters rise, they will not reach him. You are my hiding place. You will protect me from trouble, and surround me with songs of deliverance. I will instruct you and teach you in the way you should go. I will counsel you and watch over you. Do not be like the horse or the mule, which have no understanding, but must be controlled by bit and bridle, or they will not come to you. Many are the woes of the wicked, but the Lord's unfailing love surrounds the man who trusts in him. Rejoice in the Lord, and be glad, you righteous. Sing, all you who are upright in heart. Psalm 33. Sing joyfully to the Lord, you righteous. It is fitting for the upright to praise him. Praise the Lord with the harp. Make music to him on the 10-stringed lyre. Sing to him a new song. Play skillfully, and shout for joy. For the word of the Lord is right and true. He is faithful in all he does. The Lord loves righteousness and justice. The earth is full of his unfailing love. By the word of the Lord were the heavens made, their starry host by the breath of his mouth. He gathers the waters of the sea into jars. He puts the deep into storehouses. Let all the earth fear the Lord. Let all the people of the world revere him. For he spoke, and it came to be. He commanded, and it stood firm. The Lord foils the plans of the nations. He thwarts the purposes of the peoples. But the plans of the Lord stand firm forever, the purposes of his heart through all generations. Blessed is the nation whose God is the Lord, the people he chose for his inheritance. From heaven the Lord looks down and sees all mankind. From his dwelling place he watches all who live on earth, he who forms the hearts of all, who considers everything they do. No king is saved by the size of his army. No warrior escapes by his great strength. A horse is a vain hope for deliverance. Despite all its great strength, it cannot save. But the eyes of the Lord are on those who fear him, on those whose hope is in his unfailing love, to deliver them from death and keep them alive in famine. We wait in hope for the Lord. He is our help and our shield. In him our hearts rejoice, for we trust in his holy name. May your unfailing love rest upon us, O Lord, even as we put our hope in you. Psalm 34.
I will extol the Lord at all times. His praise will always be on my lips. My soul will boast in the Lord. Let the afflicted hear and rejoice. Glorify the Lord with me. Let us exalt his name together. I sought the Lord, and he answered me. He delivered me from all my fears. Those who look to him are radiant. Their faces are never covered with shame. This poor man called, and the Lord heard him. He saved him out of all his troubles. The angel of the Lord encamps around those who fear him, and he delivers them. Taste and see that the Lord is good. Blessed is the man who takes refuge in him. Fear the Lord, you his saints, for those who fear him lack nothing. The lions may grow weak and hungry, but those who seek the Lord lack no good thing. Come, my children, listen to me. I will teach you the fear of the Lord. Whoever of you loves life and desires to see many good days, keep your tongue from evil and your lips from speaking lies. Turn from evil and do good. Seek peace and pursue it. The eyes of the Lord are on the righteous, and his ears are attentive to their cry. The face of the Lord is against those who do evil, to cut off the memory of them from the earth. The righteous cry out, and the Lord hears them. He delivers them from all their troubles. The Lord is close to the brokenhearted, and saves those who are crushed in spirit. A righteous man may have many troubles, but the Lord delivers him from them all. He protects all his bones. Not one of them will be broken. Evil will slay the wicked. The foes of the righteous will be condemned. The Lord redeems his servants. No one will be condemned who takes refuge in him. Psalm 35. Contend, O Lord, with those who contend with me. Fight against those who fight against me. Take up shield and buckler. Arise and come to my aid. Brandish spear and javelin against those who pursue me. Say to my soul, I am your salvation. May those who seek my life be disgraced and put to shame. May those who plot my ruin be turned back in dismay. May they be like chaff before the wind, with the angel of the Lord driving them away. May their path be dark and slippery, with the angel of the Lord pursuing them. Since they hid their net for me without cause, and without cause dug a pit for me, may ruin overtake them by surprise. May the net they hid entangle them. May they fall into the pit to their ruin. Then my soul will rejoice in the Lord and delight in his salvation. My whole being will exclaim, Who is like you, O Lord? You rescue the poor from those too strong for them, the poor and needy from those who rob them. Ruthless witnesses come forward. They question me on things I know nothing about. They repay me evil for good and leave my soul forlorn. Yet when they were ill, I put on sackcloth and humbled myself with fasting. When my prayers returned to me unanswered, I went about mourning as though for my friend or brother. I bowed my head in grief as though weeping for my mother, but when I stumbled, they gathered in glee. Attackers gathered against me when I was unaware. They slandered me without ceasing. Like the ungodly, they maliciously mocked. They gnashed their teeth at me. O Lord, how long will you look on? Rescue my life from their ravages, my precious life from these lions. I will give you thanks in the great assembly. Among throngs of people I will praise you. Let not those gloat over me who are my enemies without cause. Let not those who hate me without reason maliciously wink the eye. They do not speak peaceably, but devise false accusations against those who live quietly in the land. They gape at me and say, Aha! Aha! With our own eyes we have seen it. O Lord, you have seen this. Be not silent. Do not be far from me, O Lord. Awake and rise to my defense. Contend for me, my God and Lord. Vindicate me in your righteousness, O Lord, my God. Do not let them gloat over me. Do not let them think, Aha, just what we wanted, or say, We have swallowed him up.
May all who gloat over my distress be put to shame and confusion. May all who exalt themselves over me be clothed with shame and disgrace. May those who delight in my vindication shout for joy and gladness. May they always say, "The Lord be exalted who delights in the well-being of his servant." My tongue will speak of your righteousness and of your praises all day long.

Psalm 36. An oracle is within my heart concerning the sinfulness of the wicked. There is no fear of God before his eyes, for in his own eyes he flatters himself too much to detect or hate his sin. The words of his mouth are wicked and deceitful. He has ceased to be wise and to do good. Even on his bed he plots evil. He commits himself to a sinful course and does not reject what is wrong. Your love, O Lord, reaches to the heavens, your faithfulness to the skies. Your righteousness is like the mighty mountains, your justice like the great deep. O Lord, you preserve both man and beast. How priceless is your unfailing love! Both high and low among men find refuge in the shadow of your wings. They feast on the abundance of your house. You give them drink from your river of delights. For with you is the fountain of life. In your light we see light. Continue your love to those who know you, your righteousness to the upright in heart. May the foot of the proud not come against me, nor the hand of the wicked drive me away. See how the evildoers lie fallen, thrown down, not able to rise. Psalm 37. Do not fret because of evil men, or be envious of those who do wrong. For like the grass they will soon wither, like green plants they will soon die away. Trust in the Lord and do good. Dwell in the land and enjoy safe pasture. Delight yourself in the Lord, and he will give you the desires of your heart. Commit your way to the Lord. Trust in him, and he will do this. He will make your righteousness shine like the dawn, the justice of your cause like the noonday sun. Be still before the Lord, and wait patiently for him. Do not fret when men succeed in their ways, when they carry out their wicked schemes. Refrain from anger and turn from wrath. Do not fret. It leads only to evil, for evil men will be cut off, but those who hope in the Lord will inherit the land. A little while, and the wicked will be no more. Though you look for them, they will not be found. But the meek will inherit the land and enjoy great peace. The wicked plot against the righteous and gnash their teeth at them, but the Lord laughs at the wicked, for he knows their day is coming. The wicked draw the sword and bend the bow, to bring down the poor and needy, to slay those whose ways are upright. But their swords will pierce their own hearts, and their bows will be broken. Better the little that the righteous have than the wealth of many wicked, for the power of the wicked will be broken, but the Lord upholds the righteous. The days of the blameless are known to the Lord, and their inheritance will endure forever. In times of disaster they will not wither. In days of famine they will enjoy plenty. But the wicked will perish. The Lord's enemies will be like the beauty of the fields. They will vanish, vanish like smoke. The wicked borrow and do not repay, but the righteous give generously. Those the Lord blesses will inherit the land, but those he curses will be cut off. If the Lord delights in a man's way, he makes his steps firm. Though he stumble, he will not fall, for the Lord upholds him with his hand. I was young, and now I am old, yet I have never seen the righteous forsaken, or their children begging bread. They are always generous and lend freely. Their children will be blessed. Turn from evil and do good, then you will dwell in the land forever. For the Lord loves the just and will not forsake his faithful ones. They will be protected forever, but the offspring of the wicked will be cut off. The righteous will inherit the land and dwell in it forever. The mouth of the righteous man utters wisdom, and his tongue speaks what is just. The law of his God is in his heart. His feet do not slip. The wicked lie in wait for the righteous, seeking their very lives. But the Lord will not leave them in their power, or let them be condemned when brought to trial. Wait for the Lord, and keep his way. He will exalt you to inherit the land. When the wicked are cut off, you will see it. I have seen a wicked and ruthless man flourishing like a green